0: defense just lets you move the football into a situation where belief continues to raise up. I mean, that should have been one more pass rush. As soon as they burned that last time out, Martin, with what, 30 seconds, I think, on the nuzzle? Yep. I mean, how do you not ramp it up with the pass rush? Oh, it just begs the question of why so many times in football, especially in college football, that last possession, you just let teams march down the field. What did you see with an eye test from that perspective?
1: I mean, it just, again, at that point, the game should not have the, Michigan was dominating that game for the majority of the first three quarters, and the score didn't reflect it. We talk about this all the time. If you're not scoring points, it doesn't matter. You know what I'm saying? Like, you could have 500 yards, 600 yards, 700 yards of offense. Your quarterback can rush for 250 yards on read option plays and so on and so forth. It doesn't matter if you're not putting the ball in the back of the end zone. And that's just the problem that Michigan had today. They're just not scoring in the way that I feel like they need to be scoring. And it's like, when you look at it, it's like you have this $10 million quarterback that it's all this and that. And Brian Kelly comes out and says he's a half-read quarterback. Well, Brian Kelly's right, okay? And he turns out, when you run those types of offenses, Bryce Underwood looks like you can win games with them. It's just when you, now when he becomes just, you try to play Peyton Manning 2.0, it doesn't look that good.
0: Try to guess what Michigan's number is to win the national championship right now, Mark. And you have to put a comma in it just to give you an idea.
1: Oh, I'd say 10,001.
0: Plus 12,500, my friend. I mean, you want to talk about line movement. You want to talk about ripping up a ticket. This also has a snowball effect. Let me throw this right back to you from an NIL perspective. Where are we at now looking at that lens?
1: It's just, there's too much money spent on this roster for it to get this output. It was egregious when they had a 6-5 record because they didn't have a quarterback. It's been egregious the way that they have called these games with Bryce Underwood as the quarterback. And it's like, if you are not going to spend the money wisely, it's the truest thing you'll ever hear. A fool and their money will soon be parted. Well, that's what you get for hiring Urban Meyer's best friend to be the football coach at Michigan.
0: So, do you think, if you're Whittingham, I mean, where do you go from here? Do you go experimental? You drop a game like this? Are we not there yet? I mean, it's such an interesting schedule, but at this point, do you maybe experiment somewhere else? Or you're not blaming this at all on Underwood. You're very happy with his performance today.
1: He threw an interception in the red zone. It was a performance that was good enough to win, but it obviously wasn't a performance that was going to just flatly win them the game. You get a $10 million quarterback in college, you'd like to think Trinidad Chambliss style, he can just go win you some games, even though it wasn't exactly how it ended up for Ole Miss today, but he did miss some time in that. But we all watched Ole Miss LSU. That kid was going crazy. That kid was hooping, and it's like, all right, $10 million for that quarterback? I understand. I don't think he's going to be – I wouldn't draft him in the first round, but that doesn't matter because today's Saturday, and he's not going to be playing on Sundays for a while now. But I wouldn't – you know what I'm saying? I wouldn't be drafting a 24-year-old quarterback in the first round. But however, I will happily pay him $10 million to win games on Saturday.
0: Well said. Well said. They're also now just reading the board, playing off of this. Michigan 60-1 to win the Big Ten live, plus 125. Chalk Ohio State, 3-1 Indiana, we saw. Eek! Past Northwestern. Very interesting board, Martin. Very interesting time in college football as a whole.
1: I was eek past Northwestern is true. I watched every snap of that game just about. And my takeaway was either Indiana is nowhere near the team they were last year, or Northwestern, they got some dudes. Because I just watched Northwestern beat Colorado like 35-7 or 44-7 or something like that, where they were ready to send a Big 12 school like in Colorado packing like they're a directional school. And so then I watched them play Indiana, and it looked like, you know what it looked like? It looked like Northwestern Indiana used to look like, a close game with a lot of penalties. Except this time Indiana is the 7th-ranked team or 5th-ranked team in the nation.
0: Yeah, it was a very interesting game. I mean, that was from, I was also watching the live line too and just seeing how Vegas was playing off of it. They were really not expecting Northwestern, who's getting plus 9.5 most of that second half, to really come back in it. They cover with ease. it's kind of two things can be true, Martin. I don't think it's even close to an Indiana team from last year. It's tough to repeat once you become the guy,

0: right? Obviously, that's such a different perspective in this college football. But I'm looking at Indiana right now. I'm not feeling like there's someone as a team to beat, especially as complete as Ohio State is in that same conference.
1: Speaking of bringing it all back and trying to make the next move, Oregon returned all of these monsters on the defensive line. They shut out Portland State last week. Okay, cool. They had two sacks in a game against Portland State. Last year, this team beat Portland State 77-0. All right. This game being played, Oregon-USC right now up against us. We'll have eyes on it for most of the, it'll be on our entire show just about. This game is pivotal. We're talking about a loser leaves town match for Texas A&M and LSU.
0: Yeah.
1: Like, I feel Oregon just might be Penn State from last year if they don't win this game. You drop two in a row for a team that has a Heisman candidate allegedly at quarterback, returned all these guys from the defensive line that could have gone pro, and they're all supposed to, hey, we're going to bring it all back together. We're going to all, you know, basically hang in there and try to win one for the Gipper. The only time that has really worked in the last few years, Michigan returned a lot of guys to that national championship team that went to the playoff, and partly the reason why I believe now if you see them in the pros is because they weren't going to be good pros, right? They weren't going to be good pros, so they all came back to school, and then you had 22 players at the combine the next year, so it's a complete reload, covered bare after Jim Harbaugh gets a show cause penalty. Anyway.
0: Bouncing around real quick, though. So if Oregon takes – if we go the other way, Oregon takes care of business, and then they are 3.5-point favorites in this game for what it's worth at the Coliseum. A road favorite in division, in conference, is not nothing, as we saw in a couple of instances already in today's Saturday, how it unfolded. But going over to Texas real quick, how are we looking at the Longhorns after that no cover but win? And really, Martin, let's say it out loud. Arch looked fantastic on his scripted out-the-gate series, and then they had two field goals the majority of the rest of that game. I felt like they were very lucky to get out of there with a W.
1: Not only were they very lucky, I actually have more thoughts than are going to be able to sustain in this segment. We're going to come back, talk about what happened in Knoxville. Don't worry. Our connection will not drop out like ESPN's, knock on wood. The president is nowhere near. Actually, that's a lie. You know, the president will be, if he's, he might be on his way here now, but the president's going to be like 15 minutes from me at the golf tournament around the corner.
0: Let's go.
1: So hopefully our connection won't drop out. Maybe I just jinxed it, hopefully. But we'll be good to go, unlike Kirk Herbstreit and Chris Fowler were midway through that second quarter. And also, unlike Arch Manning and the Texas Longhorns were able to, throughout most of that game. We'll dive into that coming up next. This is Martin and Monaco on Fox Sports Radio.
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2: From ABC News, I'm Dave Packer. The wind whipping at Ocean City, Maryland. High winds and surf as a nor'easter lashes the East Coast. ABC News meteorologist Leslie Lopez is in Seabright, New Jersey.
19: There was water coming up into the parking lot where we are situated. This is moving all the way up into areas of New England as well. Waves have been incredibly large, 12-foot waves coming on shore, very rough seas. And we're also looking at the ocean being amplified. And so that's why we're also seeing a lot of beach erosion, the carving of those very strong waves up against the sand. An area of low pressure is going to start to move its way to the north, bringing with it some heavy bands of wind.
2: And we're watching Hurricane Nolo in the Pacific. The storm isn't expected to make landfall in Hawaii, but it could still bring potentially catastrophic flooding and wind before it moves away tomorrow. Nolo's the third hurricane to impact the Hawaiian Islands in just the past 2 months. President Trump said this morning that he rejected Iran's 7-day plan to reopen the Strait of Hormuz, though he did not go into specifics as to why he found the proposal unsatisfactory. Economists say the war in Iran, now in its 7th month, continues to have an impact here at home, especially at the gas pump.
20: The national average for a gallon of regular sits at $4.47. That's according to Gas Buddy. And that's up nearly 40 cents over last month and up $1.50 since this war began. The price for a gallon of diesel is sitting at $6.48 a gallon. And those higher fuel prices impact everything from food to construction.
2: ABC's Alex Prichet. New developments in the death of a 29-year-old woman who was found hanging from a tree in Mississippi. Investigators believe Taysa Fortune was killed in a drug dispute before her body was hanged behind an abandoned home. During a court hearing on Friday, detectives said that the scene had been staged. Three suspects have now been charged in connection with Fortune's death. You're listening to ABC News.
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25: Here's the snap. Brown straight back. Throws to the corner of the end zone. Caught! It's caught! Touchdown, Iowa! Touchdown! Touchdown, Iowa! The game is over. The Hawks have won it.
26: So that was a disaster in Ann Arbor. Hopefully this show goes better than that. Martin Weiss, Alex Monaco here. Martin and Monaco on Fox Sports Radio. We have some developments happening in Happy Valley. I'll let Steve DeSager handle that in about 10 minutes because that thing is rocking and rolling over there. A little Wisconsin action. But, Alex, I want to start here on this Fox Sports Football Saturday. 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And speaking of Underdog, and speaking of the Texas Longhorns, Alex, right now on Underdog, the Texas Longhorns are trending at 15% to win the national championship in college football. First of all, what is your opinion on that matter in general?
27: I mean, it's not something I'm ready to touch. I'll tell you that much. I didn't see a team on the road with conviction, Martin, pack a quality club in, but not an all-world club. Tennessee's a very tough place to play, no question. This is a top 25 team, clearly. But with a freshman quarterback, mm-hmm. He gets banged up. A lot of opportunities for this team to really not even make it competitive in a certain regard just because of that situation. And they don't. They backdoor cover and then almost steal it. I mean, I think it was a holding penalty, if I'm not mistaken, that really derailed that last second, you know, Iowa-Michigan type ending, if you will.
26: You had two different 10-second runoffs. Tennessee got the ball with just about a minute 20 seconds left. You had two different 10-second runoffs due to injury play because Tennessee had no more timeouts. And then a holding penalty that basically eliminated any chance. But to your point, with about 90 seconds left in that game, every Longhorn fan in America was puckered up and worried about it. I say this. You sit there, I saw that freshman quarterback for Tennessee play. I was like, I like this kid. And then as the game progressed, I'm watching both quarterbacks get sacked a million times. And I start to wonder, wait, which one is the freshman again? I'm having trouble understanding why I'm seeing such inconsistent play from both Arch Manning and, well, it makes sense for the freshman for Tennessee why he's at inconsistent play. It's his third college game ever. Arch Manning is in year four of college football.
27: He should be dominating the sport if there was ever a time to that point, Martin. And it's not happening. It's not happening. He's a quality quarterback. I like his game. But I don't know if we love his game looking years plural back on this moment in the sport. We're talking about a couple other quarterbacks before we're talking about Arch.
26: I'm talking about a lot of other quarterbacks before I'm talking about Arch. Like, to the point, Kamario Taylor from Mississippi State. Right now, that kid, the goods. I'm all in on that kid. And I heard Nick Saban say today, if I was still coaching college football, I'd be doing everything I could do to go get him in the portal. You know who wasn't saying that last year? Anybody about Arch Manning. Okay? So, look, first year starting, I understand it. Maybe it's a different story in year two. Year two, they come out, play much better against Ohio State, sort of. Okay, first play of the game, our first few plays of the game, he has that freaky interception. The first half is up and down. All the number one word that I see and think of when I think of Arch Manning is inconsistency. To your point, this should, year four should be a consistent domination, or at least a consistent, I played really well out of Arch Manning, and that's not what we're seeing.
27: It's not what we're seeing, and Texas is a complete team, and they can go out and win a game in a number of ways to maybe disguise some of him not jumping off the board as a guy that can go out and beat you like Chambliss did last week against his former coach, among other quarterbacks in the league. It's a week-to-week league, but we're not seeing dominance. And you look at that number on Underdog, Martin, and it kind of is reflective of the market. No one's jumping necessarily out of the chair to go run to the board. And not to change subjects here, but Moore just got absolutely derailed.
26: Oh, my Lord.
27: On
26: I just
27: Oregon.
26: Saw it. I just saw it.
27: We got a guy down real bad.
26: Yeah,
27: he looks pretty concussed.
26: That was a dirty hit for sure. From off my first view, I haven't seen the replay yet, but
27: wow.
26: That was a massive shot that Dante Moore just took as he was driving Oregon down into the red zone. Steve Sager will be all over that as well in about 6 minutes. Now, I do want to go pivot back to Tennessee, Texas, just for a moment, because when I was watching Arch, I'm trying to project, like, what does he remind me of? What do I think of when I see him playing college football?
27: Yeah.
26: It reminds me so much of Daniel Jones at Duke. Like,
27: ooh.
26: It's much of a higher, the stage was way higher than Daniel Jones. But when I watch Daniel Jones' Duke highlights and just some of his Duke tape, it's like, this kid is inconsistent. He'll make a throw that is like, wow, that's incredible. And then you'll be like, why didn't you do that again? Why are you throwing an interception? Why are you taking this terrible sack when you know you shouldn't know you don't have the athleticism to get around this? Why are you doing that? To me, Arch Manning is not Eli Manning, the New York quarterback. He is Daniel Jones, the New York quarterback. And some team is going to fool themselves into taking him in the top 10 and not putting a team around him that can win. To that point, if you put a team around Daniel Jones, you saw 9-1 with the Colts, right? Before he got hurt. You know, he was playing well. He was distributing the ball. He had figured it out a few years into the league. We'll see what matters for Arch Manning when he gets to the league. But to me, I think that's exactly the comp. Daniel Jones is Arch Manning. Arch Manning is Daniel Jones.
27: If he runs the table, though, just playing the other side of it, you can't even help yourself sometimes in the draft on timing with guys that are coming out that raise some hardware. Is there any part of you that thinks he goes first if Texas somehow on Underdog and trading at 15% pulls it off and cashes someone a month in New York rent?
26: Absolutely. Absolutely. I'm old enough to remember. I mean, you've seen six quarterbacks went in the first round just a handful of years ago. There are teams that are quarterback desperate, and the problem is quarterback is a lottery ticket. If you can get the right guy at quarterback, congratulations. You just hit the lottery. But a lot of quarterbacks are just a get-rich-quick scheme, and that's what I feel like is Arch Manning. Like, you might be – hey, if you get it early enough, you might be able to win some money. But if you're the last person in the pyramid, congratulations. You just burned your money on fire.
27: Woo! Hey, I like the comp, but hey, let's just call it what it is. Daniel Jones on what? Not his second contract? On his third contract. So you might be giving him a nice little comp here of a scout or our team looking at an archetype that in the right coach with the right fit could maybe jam in the league.
26: No, again, it's got to be the right it's got to be the right situation, but it's hard to think save Lane Kiffin and Lincoln Riley. Actually, scratch Lane Kiffin. Save Lincoln Riley is what I was thinking of ahead of time. I saw Lane Kiffin on TV, and it made me say his name. Outside of Lincoln Riley, who do you think would run an offense who would be more amenable to a quarterback than Steve Sarkisian? You would think like that's the guy, right? You know what I'm saying? He's up there with the best play callers, and we see every so often. Don't get me wrong. I'll criticize him 2 weeks ago because he'll do a little funny stuff here and there. Fourth and one, double reverse. All right, buddy, we get it. You get it. Your play sheet is long. Okay, cool. But Steve Sarkisian got Quinn Ewers to go to back-to-back playoff games. You know what I mean? And really, you look at the other quarterback talent that was around him at that time, Michael Penix, J.J. McCarthy, those guys were drafted in the first round. Quinn Ewers was in the seventh.
27: It's true. Look, if your boy Harbaugh can voluntarily tuck in the khakis and sell us JJ third string McCarthy, I believe anything can happen.
26: Well, we just saw something very violent happen in this Oregon-USC game. Dante Moore sliding down. It seemed to me to be a very late hit. There are people surrounding him on the field right now. Play is stopped as we're waiting to see if Dante Moore is going to be able to, like, what just the outcome of this as they go to commercial break. Dante Moore clearly struggling still. It's Fox Sports Radio. Martin Weiss, Alex Monaco here. You can follow us on Twitter at Martin Weiss, at Alex underscore Monaco, and follow us on Instagram and TikTok at Martin and Monaco. And now for everything going on in the world of sports, let's kick it over to Steve DeSager.
0: Hey, very, Steve. Very clear targeting that you're talking about on Desmond Stevens, USC linebacker, and in Dylan Raiola, Oregon, the backup quarterback, is warming up. SC ranked 12th at home, leading 20th ranked Oregon, 7-3 early second quarter. Nearly a benches clearing incident after that hit on the quarterback and the QB, Dante Moore, still down. By the way, unsportsmanlike conduct on each team. Everybody has a strike against them now in that game, early second quarter at the Coliseum. What a comeback for Wisconsin to win at 13th-ranked Penn State, 24-20 is the final. The Badgers were down 17-0 late in the first half, got within 20-10 to start the fourth quarter, and the Badgers scored two touchdowns in the last 3.5 minutes to win on the road, the game-winning 72-yard TD to a wide-open tight end. Wisconsin 24-20 at Penn State. Number 6 Miami leads at the half against Central Michigan 35-3. Late first half at 8th-ranked Alabama. Bama now up 35-3 against South Carolina. Final minute of the first half, LSU at home leads 7-0 against Texas A&M. I mentioned SC up 7-3 over Oregon, and it's Mississippi State 7-0 over Missouri in a top 25 matchup late in the first quarter. The late game among the ranked teams, half an hour away, number 22 SMU will be hosting Missouri State. Among the earlier finals, yes, number 1 Texas, a winner at Tennessee, 20-17, even though Arch Manning was sacked 6 times, he had no touchdowns, 1 interception. Number 2 Georgia all over Oklahoma, 41-13. Third-ranked Notre Dame won at Purdue, 49-10. At 21st-ranked Florida, the Gators beat number 4 Ole Miss, 52-28. Jaden Baugh of the Gators, 29 carries, 142 yards and 3 touchdowns. 7th-ranked Ohio State beat Illinois 42-19. At 11th-ranked Texas Tech, Tech had 2 pick sixes to start the second quarter. Same linebacker, off different QBs, on back-to-back plays. 49-14 the final, Texas Tech over Sam Houston State. 15th-ranked Utah won at Iowa State 31-17. Wake Forest pulled off the upset, winning at number 16 Louisville 30-27. 25th-ranked Houston won at Georgia Southern 42-28. Quarterback Connor Wegman 6 total touchdowns. And yes, 17th-ranked Iowa won at number 18 Michigan 20-19 on a 16-yard TD pass on the final play. Michigan had missed a 2-point pass early in the fourth quarter. And you mentioned the yardage advantage in this game. Until the final drive, Michigan had a yardage advantage of 429-194. And then Iowa has an 11-play, 91-yard game-winning drive that takes less than 2 minutes. Quite a stat from Associated Press tonight. Michigan had a dominant record since the year 2000. Went out gaining the opposition by at least 140 yards until today. That record was 107-2 for the Wolverines. And in fact, AP researched all ranked teams at home outgaining the opposition by 140 yards or more since the year 2000. Those ranked teams had a record of nearly 2,000 wins and only 35 losses until somehow Michigan lost at home today. Update at the LA Coliseum, they're just getting Dante Moore off the turf and he's going to be carted off. They're still in a delay early second quarter of this game with SC ahead of Oregon 7-3. The international golfers lead the U.S. 10.5-7.5 at the President's Cup in Chicago. Bears quarterback Caleb Williams is officially out for Monday night with the hamstring injury. And guys, Major League Baseball's regular season ends tomorrow. The Texas Rangers could be winning the AL West without a winning record this year. Texas leads 6-1 at Minnesota in the top of the eighth. This would, I'm sorry, but this would put them at 80-81 for the season with one day left. Houston and Texas were tied for first in the AL West to start the day. Houston is playing in an hour at the A's. Back to you.
26: You know, Steve, I know you apologize and you're an ultimate professional, but we should be laughing at teams that finish 500 or worse and make the postseason.
0: But by the way, Houston does hold the tiebreaker, so they could both finish 81-81, and Houston would advance. That would set the record for the worst win-loss mark by any division champ, and divisions have been around since 1969.
26: That's insanity. Welcome back to Fox Sports Football Saturday. 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Now, speaking of Underdog.
27: Yeah.
26: And football being back. There's a few teams that are I'm not sure if they're aware that football has started. One being the Los Angeles Chargers, because we're seeing a lot of joint practice energy out of L.A. on game day. There's eight teams that are 0-2 right now in the NFL. Mm-hmm. Since 1990, Alex, which our lifetime, only about 12% of 0-2 teams turn it around and make the postseason. I will say the Houston Texans last year actually started out 0-3 and ended up making the postseason. If you had to pick one of these lovable losers between the Texans, Chargers, Buccaneers, Colts, Commanders, Falcons, Titans, or Dolphins, scratch Dolphins, which one of these teams do you think has the opportunity to make a run? And I'll tell you what Underdog says your percentage of being right could be.
27: It's interesting. There's actually a lot of value in a few of these 0-2 teams, in my humble opinion. It would be easy, I think, to maybe take a team like Tampa in such said words because of not that they have an easy schedule here or a schedule for the season at all, but looking at maybe this spot for the week, right? I'm leaning, though, with the Houston Texans. Ironically, you just alluded to them at the 0-3 start. But if they can peel off this win at Indy, and I'd like to think with the Colts being in a statistically bottom five defensive mindset here in top two through 2 weeks, and a top five defense from last year, goodness gracious, Martin, can they get it right? But can we also just take an exhale and say to ourselves out loud with Houston, you had to play Josh Allen and you had to play Joe Burrow. Two top five guys on the MVP Underdog odds right now. So if we take a step back and we say they can get that win, they then host Dak Prescott and the 34-year-old defensive coordinator. I'd like to think they get that win. And then you have to say to yourself, you got the Titans twice and a couple of spots. But ultimately, I don't want to rule out a team that I believe was supposed to continue to take a step forward. And I also want to believe it's really a step back in that division through 2 weeks, Martin, from what we thought maybe the AFC South could be.
26: I'm with you 100%. Right now, Texans trending at 53% to make the postseason at 0-2. So they are seeing what you're seeing, that this 0-2 start is much more of a factor of opponents played versus ability that team has showed, right? Even though Houston did not look very good in game two against the Bengals, you know, that Bengals team just might be legit. You know what I'm saying? That Bengals team, you add a guy like Dexter Lawrence to the lineup, and all of a sudden things start to shift a little bit. I saw NFL films of him taunting offensive lineman for the Houston Texans. It was ugly.
27: Where are you at with 0-2? Because there's a lot of ripe, especially with now Jaden Daniels not out. Let's not rule out the Commanders, who you were sharp on covering on week one.
26: I did think that I thought the Commanders were going to win outright week one. And if Stephon Diggs hadn't started what seems to be a plague across the NFL of excessive celebration after touchdowns, and their fines are being handed out left, right, and center, they would have won that game. You can't convince me otherwise. Tampa feels broken to me. When I watched Tampa last year down the stretch, I saw Todd Bowles has potential to be one of the sneaky coaches fired, actually, at the end. The way that season ended did not feel good to me. Indianapolis, I'm with you on a lot of the stuff there. And honestly, I don't know, man. If Scott Shapiro, God bless him, was sitting in the room with me right now, I might feel a little differently about the way that I'm doing the show. your boss just constantly monitoring every move you make. Is that tech? It cannot be doing what she's intending it to do. And I don't like before anybody's like, "Oh, Martin, you hate it because she's a woman." I didn't like Arthur Blank on the sideline either. I sat there. I'm bold enough to remember when they blew a 21-point lead with him after he came down to the field. I don't know. It's different when your boss, you know, your boss is watching your every move. I think a lot of people want to believe in the Los Angeles Chargers. And I don't believe in them farther than I could throw you. No way at all. Offensive line, that team has no toughness. That team has no culture. That team is just falling apart at the seams to the point where Justin Herbert is getting angry at press conferences, cutting off reporters.
27: We writing them off? Are we really writing them off? Because I got them to shock the world in Buffalo on a cover, and I'm double dipping on them winning this game. But that's because I grew up in San Diego, Martin, and I know this team like the back of my fro. They win games they should lose. They lose games they should win. There's really no more poster board of a team for that slogan. I just don't want to rule them out yet. You know what Harbaugh is as a culture guy. It's easy to step on, obviously, a team when they're down. But also, I come from a betting lens. I mean, I see a lot of value right now in the Powder Blues.
26: Here's the problem. And as a betting man, you know this is true. The best tickets are the ones that win. You could have all the value in the world. You could have all, oh man, I got this one at 12. If Michigan right now, you bet that 12,500 to
27: That's
26: 1.
27: That's right.
26: Right? You'd be sitting there like, whoa, here we go. You know, no. It's not going to hit, so it doesn't matter what the odds you got it at were. I don't think I think when I look at the Chargers, the best chance that they had of being viable in this season is the Chiefs really having to pay for their lack of weapons. Denver was going to be. I see the Chiefs at 2-0. I see the Chiefs making Kenneth Walker look like he's back at Michigan State, running through Ann Arbor and East Lansing, and the way that he was, Columbus and all the like. That scares me. I didn't think Andy Reid had it in him. It's hard to teach an old dog new tricks. And all of a sudden, he was like, you know what? I'm going to go back to the oldest trick, running the ball. Like, Andy Reid did not used to run the rock in the same way. And conversely, the Chargers offensively look a disaster. And it's like that was supposed to be the fix. The offensive line is patchwork at best when you're looking at just roster talent. They changed Herbert's footwork in the offseason. I think it's not talked about enough in the way that he is just missing a lot of easy throws. And ultimately, when you have a culture builder head coach and the results aren't there initially, it really puts that to the metal. It really puts that to the test. I think the NFL is the most week-to-week league, and what was true yesterday is a lie tomorrow in the NFL more than anything. But I think the Chargers are going to get absolutely pounded by Buffalo. And I think,
27: can we take a step back on real quick on, do you think it's a two things happening at once to Harbaugh? He loses Minter. So yes. Now he really cannot find, and you're not going to find a guy like Minter. And let's call what it is, Martin. He's a Greg Roman guy. He's a old school, run it down your throat, win time of possession, ground and pound you, almost a shade of Marty Schottenheimer to some degree, right? And then he goes with Mr. Caprice, trying to be cool and look cool and spend more time potentially being cool than the work. I've really got to come down on these hires, man. I mean, this could be all on Mike McDaniel. And just a combination of Harbaugh losing his DC. Is there any merit to that? And maybe they're not in as hot water as they can. If you can maybe get McDaniel to think like Roman to some degree is what I'm trying to maybe talk about.
26: The problem is they needed to move on from the offensive coordinator the first time. Greg Roman was part of the issue.
27: Agreed.
26: Now, here's the thing. They just zigged way too far. McDaniel's is still calling off. We saw Mike McDaniel do a whole lot in that Miami. Look, Miami's offense was not the problem until the whole team fell apart, right? You know what I mean? Like, the defense was always the issue, guys coming in late, and then you consider who they had on the offense, Tyreek Hill, a lot of characters, okay? Yeah. So there was a lot going on, and McDaniel didn't seem to be the leader of men necessary to be able to drive through that. That's why I thought it was crazy he didn't take the Philly job, because the Philly job, I felt, would have been that's a scheme that matches more with what your head coach seems to want to do. I don't know why they hired Mike McDaniel. Oh, I'll take that back. They hired Mike McDaniel because he was the hottest name on the market, and they were like looking to solve the problem. But just because she's the best looking girl on Instagram doesn't mean that you should DM her, right? Everybody else is doing the same thing, and she might just pick you, and it might be a disaster.
27: I mean, it's a great analogy, but it's also, it begs the question, you know, how does this play out? Someone's going, I mean, this is the highest paid dude, one of, or is he still in the league at his position?
26: Look,
27: you can't say bye to Harbaugh. So I guess it's one and done with McDaniel, but this is, I mean, like you said, man, Herbert, not happy, man. Not happy on that podium right now.
26: Not at all. I'll tell you what, know who's guilty of potentially losing the locker room? Jim Harbaugh. We'll play a game of Sports Court coming up next. Martin Weiss, Alex Monaco, Fox Sports Radio.
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12: Mostly clear skies throughout Flagler County overnight tonight. Temperatures in the low to mid 60s, a light north and northeast breeze, golden sunshine Sunday, 80 to 84. Partly cloudy Sunday night, 59 to 63. Mostly sunny on Monday, mid 80s. And partly sunny on Tuesday with late day showers or thunderstorms, upper 80s. I'm Precision Weather Meteorologist Russ Murley on WNZF.
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26: Martin and Monaco here on Fox Sports Radio on a Fox Sports Football Saturday. I'll tell you what, Alex. USC, Oregon in a battle. We'll do Sports Court next hour because this is going to be a short segment. But USC and Oregon in a battle, 10-10 right now. Moore out of the game. But this is why we see it in the NFL everywhere. Obviously, dirty hit. I hope Dante Moore is okay. So I say that before I preface with this. This is why you invest in a backup quarterback. Dylan Raiola started games in the Big Ten. Dylan Raiola should be able, on short notice, to be able to at least give you something. How many teams in the NFL did we see this year? As soon as the backup quarterback came in, it was cancel Christmas.
27: This is going to be a very interesting Dan Lanning decision here stylistically because this is, again, also another athlete behind center, right? I mean, you can also open up the playbook. You also have the psychology element of a defense clearly not prepared for Dylan here. I think anything can happen. I think the line, looking at it live, very interesting. But absolutely to your point, Oregon not out of this by any means.
26: Not out of it by any means. New York Giants, do you feel like they're out of it with Jameis Winston? Because I think they do. Like, well, I see Joe Shane something, making calls and all this. You got to invest in your backup quarterback before you need one.
27: They're out. I don't feel great about it. And just on laying 2.5 here, he's 8-20-1 as a favorite covering in his career. It's not a great spot. I'd actually lean Tennessee. This is really tough. And you saw it live, Martin, with Harbaugh's body language. Yep. It wasn't even my thought. I just saw it on Twitter. The guy should have been somebody in that moment that kept it very New York, kept it very matter of fact, cheered on Jameis. Man, we saw that soundbite of him saying, I got to get going after he was already going, man. That is not good for business. And obviously it bows the question, wow, New York not prepared, ironically, with three quarterbacks last year for this particular moment because Jameis does not look ready.
26: While Dart got hurt, quote unquote, in the pocket, using a shotgun play, took a 7-step drop. Buddy, where are you going? No tackle is going to be able to stand up when your quarterback's taking a 7-step drop out of the shotgun. It's ridiculous that it even happened, but, you know, I say that with the hope that he is able to come back soon and be healthy. But it's just ridiculous. Like, you see, Drew Lock just went out and just played well enough for the Seahawks to win games. Are you building a team that's going to be able to compete at the highest level consistently? Because that's what you're going to have to do. Marcus Mariota for the Commanders. They're looking. They've got to be looking. Thank God Jaden Daniels not getting he's not getting surgery. Otherwise, they'd be cooked. Alex Monaco, Martin Weiss. We'll dive into more NFL talk next. We are Buffalo.
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5: Mostly clear skies throughout Flagler County overnight tonight. Temperatures in the low to mid-60s, a light north to northeast breeze, golden sunshine Sunday, 80 to 84. Partly cloudy Sunday night, 59 to 63, mostly sunny on Monday, mid-80s, and partly sunny on Tuesday with late-day showers or thunderstorms, upper 80s. I'm Precision Weather Meteorologist Russ Murley on WNZF.
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8: The Oregon at USC college football game is tied at 10, 2 minutes to go in the first half. Unfortunately for the visiting Oregon Ducks, star quarterback Dante Moore was taken off in an ambulance after an illegal hit to the helmet early second quarter. LSU at home leads Texas A&M 7-3 late second quarter. Mid-second quarter at Mississippi State, Bulldogs lead over Missouri now 14-3. Alabama at halftime leads South Carolina 35-10. Miami 42-3. Ahead of Central Michigan late in the third. Florida at home beat number 4 Ole Miss 52-28. Number 1 Texas a winner at Tennessee today 20-17. Wake Forest got the upset win at 16th ranked Louisville 30-27. Iowa won at Michigan 20-19 on a touchdown pass on the final play. In Major League Baseball, the season ends tomorrow. The Rangers are winning 6-2 at Minnesota, bottom of the ninth. Guardians ahead 7-3 at KC in the seventh. I'm Steve DeSager.
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26: That's right, I'm Martin Weiss here with Alex Monaco on Fox Sports Radio on a Fox Sports Football Saturday. You can follow us on Twitter, I'm at Martin Weiss. Alex is at Alex Monaco. And Alex, you know, just got word, just saw this on the game story that Dante Moore did leave the stadium, going to the hospital now. So we hope, friends, pray for his speedy recovery. But I do want to dive and take a look into the NFL right now. We are 2 weeks in.
27: Yeah.
26: Which means if you won week one, you're the best team ever. If you lost week one, you're the worst. If you won week two after losing week one, we're trying to figure out just about where you're at. But, buddy, let me tell you, if you've won both of these games, every fan base in America that's 2-0 right now is thinking Super Bowl. No?
27: No question.
26: I mean, when you're looking at the way that this league breaks down, and it is, hey, like we set up before today, a week-to-week league in a very big way.
27: It really is. And you take a look at a couple of teams that have rattled off some wins. You know, what are we not used to biorhythms-wise here, Martin? Let's start out with Cincy. Are we used to them taking care of Zach Taylor, Joe Burrow, September business? See, not quite.
26: I would say this is the thing about Cincinnati that's fascinating to me. The reason why I think I'm so high on them, I chickened out at the last second, and I didn't pick them to go to the Super Bowl, picked Baltimore. We'll see how that plays out. Actually, now that we have a Super Bowl potential matchup, one, at least in Martin Weiss's head, down in Rio de Janeiro, because I picked the Cowboys and the Ravens. We'll dive into some of that in the next hour of the show. But right now, thinking about, like, okay, Cincinnati, what happened this offseason? They trade for Dexter Lawrence. Boom. All of a sudden, Cincinnati, that defense looks way better, right? You see certain things about that. Like, you see certain ways that things kind of go. Now, I want to ask you, Alex, who do you think of these 2-0 teams are real contenders? Cincinnati, we both believe, are one, right?
27: Yeah, I mean, you got a top five quarterback. If he's not top five, he's certainly top 10 in everybody's unanimously. And so, you know, his health is clearly imminent with how far they will go until he is not under center. I got a hard time believing to what you just put down, Martin, what Cincinnati could very well be. And that thought of who else could be real, I again, on the theme of health, I know it's a popular pick in the NFC West to take the Rams, to maybe even go back-to-back with the Hawks. But can we take a second to talk about the San Francisco 49ers?

0: Oh, and so they're maxed out. The San
1: Francisco
0: 49ers.
1: Let me rephrase. I'm talking about the Fred Warners, Kittle, McCaffrey, Trent Williams, those kinds of key cornerstone pieces that they've lost in the last 2 or 3 years.
0: But my issue is, I understand if those guys can stay healthy, I'm with you. You're right. If all the lead, if the lead singer and the guitarist and the drum, if all those guys can stay, we're going to be in good shape. However, if we don't have enough people to load the instruments onto the stage, like, where's the defensive lineman going to be? I saw an Adam Schefter tweet about an hour ago. The 49ers are working out Matt Judon. I went to high school with Matt Judon. You know what I'm saying? And he was a great New England Patriot, and he's a real good guy. But it's just like, I don't know if that's going to be able to solve your problems, especially when you are making me pick between San Francisco and Mike McDonald and that defense. That defense who hasn't had Nick Imenwori all year, all season. I know it's two games, so whatever. Bud Clark hasn't played for them. Nchenna Nwosu was a monster on the back end of this thing. And I just look at the way Mike McDonald coaches on the road. They have lost. You know the gambling splits better than I do. But the only play I feel for this Seattle game against backup quarterback in Washington is Seattle -7.5. I got to lay a hook in it. I know I got to lay a hook, but yeah. I'm sorry. All this team does is whoop lesser competition, and I think Seattle's defense to me, the defensive schemes are one of those things that separate the men from the boys at quarterback. The way Seattle, if you want to know if you have a good quarterback on your team, look how he plays against Seattle. That's your answer. If you want to know, do I have to pay this quarterback? Should we pay this quarterback $50, $60 million a year?
1: True.
0: Look how he plays against the Seahawks. That's your answer. That's it right there. I think. And now, getting Darnold back, if you had told me Darnold was going to miss 5 weeks, 6 weeks, something like that, getting Darnold back so quickly and going undefeated without him just thinks the sky is the limit for the Seahawks.
1: Now, if I were to tell you, and that's well said, but on the other side of the coin here, playing the very fun other side of a very prominent team that has not been able to hoist a Lombardi, if I were to tell you there's a team that's given up the second most points in the conference defensively through two work weeks, but they're undefeated, who might that team be, Martin?
0: I know the answer.
1: I need to talk them out with you.
0: Is it the Buffalo Bills?
1: You better believe it, baby. 77 points to 62. Only the Colts in the AFC have given up more. I got to go to you, man.
0: Mind you, the Colts played five quarters the last game they played. They went to overtime.
1: Correct. Even more so, why you have to feel good about the Chargers this week. Desperation is very real in a week-to-week league, Martin. But where are you? Because we haven't really had the opportunity to pick on the Bills because of what the now father Josh Allen version of himself is, which is even better and scarier. But all that to say, you do change identities. You go from McDermott, defensive-minded, to now elevating your OC. So where are we on half of the football field with the 2-0 Buffalo Bills?
0: When I watch this game tomorrow, and if we see Los Angeles be able to move the ball, a lot of people are going to take this as a, oh, the Chargers are back, baby. Oh, the Chargers, the Chargers, man, all he needed was to just, Justin Herbert skipped OTAs. They just needed a little practice, Oh, they're figuring it out. It will be, to me, Category 5, Red Storm. The Bills defense is not getting fixed. It's the worst. It is terrible. And they're going to pay for firing McDermott. If I see the Chargers have moved the ball with success, a lot of people are going to spin that as, oh, L.A.'s got it figured out. To me, it's going to be, oh, Buffalo only has one side of the ball figured out, and that's because Josh Allen is the most dynamic player in the NFL. I don't want to call him the best, but on a week-to-week basis, he is the most dynamic player in the NFL.
1: So, but you can't, and it's true, but we can't not call them a contender. They have to be a contender. They are. Yeah. I'm not saying that. I just, in September, when you're looking at some of these teams

0: you a pump fake, or maybe they have you leading down one path. Is Buffalo a team on an identity offseason switch? They're having us forget what actually happened because of one guy and his ability to just beat an entire defense by himself like he did week one with the Houston Texans. I mean, 36-31 in what I thought was a game that was first to 20. He really showed us something. But yeah, I had to throw it to you because this is an interesting week and it's an interesting top two, right? Because Buffalo obviously was not that team in the division. So even lending to their schedule off of last year, it's New England who we're talking about out of the AFC East from a scheduling lens. I think it's the best kept secret right now through two work weeks is Buffalo's defense. Not talked about at all.
1: 31 points given up to a team in Houston that gave up six, scored six the next week, right? And I'm not saying that Houston's going to be better than 6 points, and they're probably not as good as 31, but that's the point. They're probably not as good as 31. If Buffalo is going to be playing these basketball scoring matches up against these other AFC teams, guess what? It's just going to be a heavy lift on Josh Allen's back. And I'm unsure of Josh Allen has been blessed. And I'm not taking anything away from him in terms of his ability to stay available. He's one of the longest. Now, they've done a little jinny rigging at the end of the season to make sure it's true. But he's one of the longest starting tenured quarterbacks in the NFL. Availability is the best ability, and Josh Allen is always available. If you are running him like he's 26 years old still, I'm not sure how that plays out over a 17-week season. And I think there is no bigger Jenga piece in the NFL than Josh Allen. If you pull Josh Allen out of the pile, the Bills will crumble just like that Jenga game. Now, there are other ones who are also truly really, really valuable. But I think in terms of teams that we would say contender to non-contender, I don't know if Buffalo can stand 2 weeks without their quarterback the same way as Seattle can withstand 2 weeks without their quarterback. Minnesota can withstand 2 weeks without their quarterback.
0: Would you rather have Seattle's defense or Josh Allen right now in this kind of a football landscape?
1: I would say Josh Allen, but there are not a lot of we should do this as a game 1 week. Which quarterback or Seattle's defense coming to a show of Martin and Monica near you? Because the list for me is, I mean, it is short. Of course, I would take over the Seattle Seahawks defense. That's a problem. All right, it's fourth and goal now for Oregon as the halftime is quickly approaching in a 10-10 matchup. And I tell you, they're kicking a field goal here from a 19-yard field goal. Yeah. I understand you have a backup quarterback in the game. I understand that your team might have been a little bit rocked in the first half from that nasty hit that Dante Moore took, but you do have to wonder if the 19-yard field goal is going to come back and haunt Dan Lanning and the Oregon Ducks as they go into halftime. Who needs this win more, Alex Monaco, Lincoln Riley and the USC program, or Dan Lanning and the Oregon program? We'll get your answer next.
2: Jack the Dart took a shot.
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0: From ABC News, I'm Dave Packer. A major nor'easter battering the Northeast. High winds knocking down trees, flooding, inundating some roads. This is the way it sounded in New Jersey. Flight cancellations climbing, states of emergency now in effect on Long Island in New York, Suffolk County. Executive Ed Romaine saying they shut down ferry service for safety reasons.
15: The next cycle of the tide, and the thing that makes this tide so devastating, it's coming on a full moon. So we are concerned.
0: Meanwhile, some people visited the beach in Marshfield, Massachusetts, despite warnings to stay away from the water. A father and sleepy child wave watching.
16: I couldn't sleep last night.
17: Couldn't sleep last night? Too excited or too noisy?
16: Too noisy.
0: The storm expected to continue through tomorrow with up to 6 inches of rain possible, New Jersey to Boston. Hawaii bracing for its second hurricane in less than 2 months. Tropical storm warnings and hurricane watches in effect for the Big Island as it gets lashed by Hurricane Nolo.
18: President Trump issuing a pre-landfall presidential declaration, which will essentially give Hawaii access to federal assistance. Now, one of the big concerns here is the mudslides and the flooding. Because of the damage left behind by Hurricane Lala, which occurred 6 weeks ago, residents say they haven't even cleaned up some of the debris yet. So now you're going to have more of an inundation of rain and mudslides. Jacqueline Lee, ABC News, Hilo, Hawaii.
0: Four Americans among the six people killed in an explosion that collapsed a two-story building in Athens, Greece. The cause remains under investigation. The White House moving to rescind more than $800 million in spending that Congress already approved. The move targets programs across several federal agencies and is drawing criticism from Republican Senator Susan Collins, who calls it a violation of the law. Pope Leo continued his historic visit to France today with an open-air mass in Paris. The Vatican says about 700,000 people attended. You're listening to ABC News.
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0: steps up, could run, and will run all the way inside the 15. Hooks down. Oh, that's got to be a couple of flags.
1: It will be.
0: It is. Dante Moore is down on the field, and he is not moving. He got hit hard.
2: Yeah, it's a savage hit. That was Oregon Radio Network. Jerry Allen on the call for Learfield. Martin Weiss, Alex Monaco here on a Fox Sports Football Saturday. 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Hit the thumbs up icon and comment away. 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And speaking of takes you don't like, Alex Monaco, I was alerted by our producer, Garrett Ritt, that the USC radio call actually tried to defend what the USC defender did as Dante Moore slid. Folks, if you haven't seen this hit, it should have a parental advisory warning on it. It was violent, it was vicious, and it was dirty.
3: Yeah, that's tough. You can't defend that.
2: Absolutely. It's completely and totally indefensible.
3: Completely. We're hoping he's all right. I mean, you and I are on the airwaves. That was a long, long time for the game to be paused. As soon as he got hit, I mean, it was uncomfortable. Uncomfortable. So, yeah, indefensible, no question.
2: Now we're looking now at a 13-10 game. It was 10-10 for most of the second quarter. Oregon and USC in a game in which, I mean, Alex, this game, college football has lost a kind of a lot of the immediacy of week to week in terms of, well, you know, Texas and Ohio State, they play week two. One of those teams is obviously going to lose. It's not going to eliminate them from postseason contention, right?
3: Right.
2: But, however, one of the unintended consequences of expanding the playoff and the NIL is now there are that many more teams and the transfer portal, there are that many more teams that feel legitimately like they have a legitimate shot to win. Right? And we saw just the transfer portal can be a beautiful story or it can be a terrifying one. You go look at, for example, Indiana. They built everything from the JMU side. And now, honestly, look at UCLA right now, the way that they've been looking through the first four games of the season with their former coach from JMU. I feel sorry for JMU football fans. I hope you can find another one because you just found, looked like you might have had two in a row that was really, really good.
3: Back.
2: Oregon, everybody and their mama thought that Oregon was going to make the playoff. Not if Oregon missing the playoff was an unacceptable opinion to have at the start of the season. I'd love to know who did have that with all that they were returning and all that they've had come back. It's just a massive, massive load of talent. On the USC side of things, everybody who's a USC fan right now says Lincoln Riley better damn make the playoffs. What do you mean? What are you talking about that we might miss this thing for the fifth year of Lincoln Riley's tenure? Again, when we've seen guys like Cignetti go in and win in year two. Obviously, Dante Moore and the specter of the Heisman Trophy candidate quarterback from one side it looms large over this game. But this is a game so important for both sides. Who do you think needs it more?
3: It's got to be Lanning. I mean, you lay that OK State game, Martin, and you see who they still have on the slate. I mean, they have a couple of juggernauts. This is a must win for Dan Lanning. Having said that, what did we have conversation about 2 weeks ago with Steve and Arch? No signature win. Do we have that question solved for Lincoln Riley in USC, to your point?
2: I think what the tough part about it is the loss of Dante Moore affects Lincoln's Riley, almost affects Lincoln Riley in the legacy aspect of it all much more than it does Dan Lanning. To your point, if Dan Lanning loses this game, he lost his starting quarterback on a dirty hit. I do think you are on the verge of a version of Penn State under James Franklin, but like you might get a bit of a reprieve because everybody's watching the game. Everybody knows what happened, right? Lincoln Riley, to your point, if he loses this thing, I don't know how they're going to be able, because you want to look at their schedule coming up. They got Ohio State on the horizon. That's a game. I don't know about you. I'm picking the best player in college football, Jeremiah Smith. I don't care who his quarterback is, right? That guy looks like he crossed somebody. He crossed that poor safety up from Illinois today like he's playing basketball instead of football. He hadn't seen a crossover like that since Allen Iverson. The guy got turned around twice.
3: Ooh, or since me in the fifth quarter, freshman football. Back to you.
2: So when you're looking at Lincoln Riley and USC, they got the quarterback again. He squandered the opportunity to win with the guy who was the best quarterback in college football for 2 years straight. It's Lincoln Riley to me, but Oregon is this freaking close to being for the whole thing falling apart.
3: And Martin, it's a two-fold conversation because of the added pressure of what Phil Knight's doing from an NIL lens. We can't sit here in this world of over 6,500 D1 transfers in the portal on football alone last year and not act like this program dropping another game before some of their biggest games on the slate with the amount of money that has gone into this program. It's got to be one of the biggest stories through a month of college football.
2: It absolutely is. Obviously, prayers up for Dante Moore. We can't say it enough. Steve DeShaker will have more on that game and more on the situation in just a few minutes. I do want to dive back to the NFL because after the update, we're going to talk about some of the more prevailing storylines that are going through the league. I want to touch on one of them that I don't think is a prevailing storyline, but like this could age like milk in the hot sun. I think the Raiders are okay.
1: Dante takes a snap off to his left. Has to go get it. Then he'll decide to run up the middle 15. Oh, he decides to go straight in. And he's down and out on the field at the 12-yard line. And he took a
2: kind of aware of just how much is there.
3: Well,
2: they've been bad teams, but I like what I've seen out of these 2 weeks. I can't lie.
3: I don't hate – look, I got to give you credit. I believe you said – I don't know if you said it on our show, but you were high on the Raiders before the season started to some degree as far as seeing where they could go in this division. At least can they play over their pay grade? They already are. And I'm already eating my words on the sense that maybe it actually should have been Kirk Cousins because my take last year was a team like the Jets need an adult in the room like Kirk. Well, geez, who else also needs an adult in the room? Just right the ship in Vegas. But the Clint Kubiak 1-2 with the adult, man, it's always been a competent defense with Crosby there to some degree. They haven't been on the bottom 10 of the league. I'm with you. As far as needing to see them continue to do it, you're going to almost have to see the Raiders do it every single week. They have no past pedigree here. We got Kirk non-primetime having to convince us and then the Kubiak Super Bowl year. But they look prepared, and they look professional.
2: There's something,
3: and you
2: got to
3: give them that through 2 weeks, Martin.
2: I'd say like this: the same way that I think you'll agree with me here. The should be 2-0 New York Jets, who are actually 1-1, they're not like there's levels to this league, and the Raiders and the Jets in last year were in the absolute basement. Now they are squarely on ground level. I am not saying that they deserve to be too lofty of praise. However, those teams have risen from the dregs of the NFL to now, okay, we got our head above water a bit. We're not necessarily jet skiing, but we got our head above water.
3: Martin, they've given up 15 points per game in 2 work weeks. They're the only team giving up under 200 yards. Only team. 197. It's them and then Seattle and then Kansas City. It's actually remarkable to see what will be so unbelievably interesting. And we're talking out for just a second. Is Aaron Glenn. And Aaron Glenn, I've heard it in a couple of different renditions. Martin, you tell me. Aaron Glenn, the DC, and Aaron Glenn, the game manager. I mean, they're two different guys as far as what we saw down the stretch. I don't want to come down on him too much, but can we just sit in the fact that his presser was equally as troubling as the situational abomination against the Packers, who we're now seeing as a bad football team?
2: It was a very... It was very much Slim Charles from The Wire. If it's a lie, then we fight on that lie. He made a mistake in game and then sought to reverse engineer to how it was going to work. Guy's won, what, four games in his NFL career as a head coach. So it's a tough scene.
3: I mean, I like him, though. I like him, but he gives New York radio consistent sound bites and ammo. Does he not?
2: He absolutely does. I was high on Aaron Glenn to the Jets. I thought that was going to be a good fit. I think Aaron Glenn is a good football coach, and I think Aaron Glenn is a really good judge of talent. I saw it in Detroit where he was able to get the most out of his players, and we did not see that at all in year one. In year two, there's been market improvement. Well, who knows if it's going to be enough for him to be able to keep his job, because in part, like you say, when the Jets are on the topic of the story, a lot of times we're making fun of what Aaron Glenn just said.
3: Well, is there a position on the staff of a guy to manage AG? Because, like, not to come down on him too much, but if you just have someone getting, like, literally in his ear in certain situational spots, don't overdo it. But, like, hey, here's a quick math on the scenario. Like, to me, I'm a believer in him as a head coach. But situationally, I got follow-up questions. And now we have an emotional game on our hands with Danny Campbell and a must-win off an embarrassing 10 days ago loss to Buffalo. So, you know, this is going to be very interesting. Will the Jets jet, or do we see a new version?
2: 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Or just do like I do, never change the channel. And for now, let's kick it over to Steve DeSager. Let's kick it over to Steve DeSager to update us on everything going on in the world of sports. Steve, you're up.
4: Oregon with a 13-10 halftime lead at USC, even though Oregon star quarterback Dante Moore was taken off in an ambulance after an illegal hit to his helmet early in the second quarter. He's now at LA General Medical Center, which was for years known as County USC Medical Center, just a few miles away from the Coliseum. I literally drove past this hospital on the way to the show tonight, never imagining that would have something to do with college football. It was a brutal targeting called against a USC linebacker. As for the other games, Mississippi State, final minute of the first half, leads at home against Missouri 14-10 in their top 25 matchup. The late game, as far as the ranked teams, is underway in late first quarter. Number 22 SMU is in a scoreless tie with Missouri State. Halftime at 10th-ranked LSU, Tigers lead Texas A&M 14-3. Late third quarter at number 8, Alabama. Bama leads South Carolina 35-10. And mid-fourth quarter at number 6, Miami. Hurricanes now up 52-3 over Central Michigan. Right now on FS1, late third quarter, Oklahoma State has taken the lead at West Virginia 28-24. Cincinnati at home leads Kansas State in the third, 24-17. Number 1, Texas was a winner at Tennessee, 20-17, although Arch Manning was sacked 6 times, no touchdowns, 1 interception. Easy wins for Georgia and Notre Dame. Florida at home beat number 4, Mississippi, 52-28. Ohio State and Texas Tech with victories. Utah and Houston as well. And then there was that Penn State game. They lost at home 24-20 to Wisconsin, giving up 2 touchdown passes in the last 3.5 minutes. Penn State, if you go back almost a decade, when Penn State was leading by at least 10 points in the fourth quarter, they'd won 64 straight games until that one against Wisconsin tonight. Wake Forest was a winner at 16th-ranked Louisville, 30-27, and Iowa won at Michigan, 20-19, on a 16-yard touchdown pass on the final play. Bears quarterback Caleb Williams is officially out for Monday night with his hamstring injury. Case Keenum might be starting against the Eagles, but quarterback Tyson Bagent, after his concussion, did at least return to full practice today. He's questionable for the game. Chicago kicker Cairo Santos returned to full practice today after a hip injury. injury. Eagles wide receiver Devontae Adams returned to full practice after a hamstring injury. Philadelphia running back Saquon Barkley returned to full practice yesterday after a stinger last game. Tight end Dallas Goedert is out. Wide receiver Hollywood Brown is also out for Philly. The international golfers lead the U.S. 10.5 to 7.5 at the President's Cup in Chicago. The Internationals had swept all five of the Friday foursomes. To Major League Baseball, we're in the final weekend of the season. Regular season ends tomorrow. The Cleveland Guardians could be clinching the AL Central title tonight. They enter with a one-game lead over the White Sox. And keep in mind, the White Sox own the tiebreaker. If it comes down to that, it may not tomorrow, because Cleveland's winning in the top of the ninth, 9-5 at Kansas City. And going to the ninth, the White Sox are losing at home to the Rockies, 5-3. Colorado has not only lost five games in a row, Rockies have a record of 57-103. And then there's the Philadelphia Phillies, who are blowing the season this month. They're down at home 7-0 to the Rays at the end of five. A loss here would put the Phils' record at 5-7 over the last couple of weeks. Such desperate times that the starter tonight for Philly was Aaron Nola on 2 days' rest. He just pitched six innings on Wednesday, gave up three runs in the first inning tonight. All weekend, the Phillies could clinch a wild card spot with a victory and an Arizona loss, and it just hasn't been happening. Arizona going for its seventh straight win. D-backs have taken a 2-1 lead at San Diego, bottom of the third. Texas already won 6-2 at Minnesota. Houston about to get underway at the A's in the battle for first in the AL West. Back to you.
2: Thanks, Steve. Martin and Monaco coming to you live from the Fox Sports Radio studios. Alex, let's dive back into the NFL for a second before we have Sports Court at the end of this hour. USC announcers guilty of completely mislabeling what happened to Dante Moore. That was a dirty, dirty hit. We have the sound of that. We'll play it in about 25 minutes so people just can just hear the absurdity that came out of the USC radio broadcast. But first, I want to talk to you because, Alex, through 2 weeks in the league, everybody knows everything, right? All these storylines, like I just said, the Raiders are good, right? Yeah, they might just lose the next 13 games, right? It might just happen in that way. What's the number one storyline in the league that you're buying right now?
3: Look, it's not fun to go back to something that, you know, 2 weeks ago I told you was going to happen because it's not that glamorous now that it's happening. But I got to bring it up, man. I mean, I told you the Kansas City Chiefs were going to beat the Broncos. They were going to beat the Colts. And here we are. If they take care of Miami and the Raiders, Martin, they go into their off week, and Andy Reid week, a perfect 4-0, but you're already seeing it. Media's all over them. They're still 12-1, depending on where you shop. And, of course, trading on underdog, you know, you get around 12-1. It's so clear that, let's just call what it is, what the Kenneth Walker piece was, because this is a team that didn't, they need a tweak here, a tweak there, and maybe a little humbling in the boxing ring. Patrick Mahomes, guy, is 91-25, off the top of my head, if I'm not mistaken. 91-25. It's the best coach program that filled a hole, and now they just look like they're locked in. And geez, Travis slimmed down. Married Travis is giving us an uptick on maybe his swan song season. Martin, it's not glamorous anymore because they're 2-0 and they're going to likely be 4-0. But if you like what you see, you know, I'm not saying go to the window on it, but let's just not act like it's not nothing, because this is a team that's been there many a times.
2: I'll say this. I was down on the Chiefs coming into this season. You had a quarterback coming off of a season-ending injury. You never loved that. I know he was obviously aggressive in his rehab and really attacked it, so kudos to Patrick Mahomes. I thought Travis Kelce is cooked, and I've seen him have more receiving yards after the catch than in the last two games than he's had in the last 3 years. And it goes with what I truly believe about football. If you can't run the ball, you're not a good team. Which is one of the reasons why I was down on Kansas City when they kept bringing back Kareem Hunt, when they didn't try to upgrade over Clyde Edwards-Helaire and the like, when you knew that was a miss, right? And I'm watching Isaiah Pacheco back there just run like Bam Bam from the Flintstones, just nowhere, okay? I'm just watching and seeing no push from the line and nothing. And then also just no seemingly just guys on the outside. There's guys on the perimeter of this offense. Where is the threat? Mahomes is lifting pianos on his back. I didn't know that Andy Reid had it in him to turn around and hand it off like he's been doing these first 2 weeks. And I don't know if he's going to have it in him to do it for 17, but I'm telling you this. If they're going to run the ball with this level of efficiency, hell, if they're going to run the ball with 70% of the efficiency that they've been running the ball with now, I'm first to tell you, I was wrong. I was wrong.
3: It's not probably the most fun take either, right? I mean, this isn't a blast to sit here and admit that the team that's already done it several times is back again. But, you know, if we start talking out the AFC, geez, this is, again, a team. I already kind of did it. I'm feeling like 13-4. I'm feeling like the Chiefs are 13-4 or 14-3 team. Is that not that far-fetched at this point?
2: Through 2 weeks, they definitely look like a team that's not dropping more than five games. Now, I also think you might be a Kenneth Walker hamstring pull away from being looking just like you did last year. So we'll see. I'm actually excited to see what this DeMarco Murray and everybody in Kansas City, Murray, the running backs coach, Andy Reid himself has been talking about Emmett Johnson, and they're kind of going to be more split carries and how it's going to be more of a timeshare backfield. It's like I said, if they can keep at that pace and keep Kenneth Walker fresh, I think the sky is the limit for Kansas City because they're going to run the ball. They have an undrafted left tackle who's given up no pressures. You know why? Because they run the ball effectively, and when they're throwing the ball, they're protecting themselves and protecting their quarterback. It is chef's kiss, complimentary offense, and it's something that has been missing in Kansas City for the longest time. In fact, Alex, you can say Kansas City was guilty of not giving Patrick Mahomes the appropriate amount of weapons prior to right now that they've got Kenneth Walker. We'll play a game of Sports Court coming up next.
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15: Mostly clear skies throughout Flagler County overnight tonight. Temperatures in the low to mid 60s. A light north and northeast breeze. Golden sunshine Sunday, 80 to 84. Partly cloudy Sunday night, 59 to 63. Mostly sunny on Monday, mid 80s. And partly sunny on Tuesday with late day showers or thunderstorms. Upper 80s. I'm Precision Weather Meteorologist Russ Murley on WNZF.
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35: Dante takes a snap off to his left, has to go get it, then he'll decide to run up the middle. 15, oh, he decides to go straight in, and there, he's down and out on the field at the 12-yard line, and he took a shot from Desmond Stevens, and he did not try to slide feet first. He tried to go in head first, and Stevens went in helmet first, but he kind of ran into Dante Moore, who ducked into that hit, and now the two teams are getting together the middle of the field and taking umbrage to each other, and they're pretty angry. The guy was a runner. He didn't take a slide. He took a head first. He was still trying to run. And he ducked down, and when he ducked down, he ducked into the helmet of Desmond Stevens.
36: Yeah, a lot of response here from the Ducks, because obviously your quarterback goes down.
35: I did not see him put his feet out first. I saw him dive forward.
37: He's laying feet first.
35: He is now because they spun him around.
37: I want to see the replay.
2: I bet you. I hope, for the sake of those guys, I hope the truck got them a replay as fast as possible. Martin and Monaco here. Martin Weiss, Alex Monaco. I hope they got them the replay as soon as possible, because that was the dirtiest hit that you will see. And Dante Moore was sliding like he was trying to beat out a double play.
3: Yeah, that was real bad. I hope, tough. To your point. They got it corrected. That's all.
2: And I get that you're watching the game through. This is the USC broadcast. You're watching the game with USC colored glasses. But goodness gracious, that's a terrible call. They are guilty of missing exactly what happened on that play. And hopefully not guilty of just completely ignoring what happened after they saw the replay. With that being said, let's play Sports Court.
4: He's guilty! You can see it on his smug little face! Guilty! I say guilty! Guilty! Guilty! No!
2: All right, Garrett, you got some stories around the world of sports for us?
5: Let's do it, guys. Speaking of Dante Moore hit and everything, he's definitely getting a lot of the draft love. Arch Manning is getting all the hype. Darian Mensah is getting all the money. CJ Carr gets to play for Touchdown Jesus. But I think I know where your answer is going to be on this one, Martin. Is Mississippi State's Kamario Taylor guilty or not guilty of being the best quarterback in the country right now?
2: Absolutely guilty.
4: He's guilty. You can see it on his smug little face. Guilty. I say guilty. Guilty. Guilty.
2: I tell you, I would, if I had a portal spot available just for me, I'd do everything I could to get this kid. I'm telling you, he to me seems like the most dynamic quarterback in college football. And I understand he went to Mississippi State and understand that in today's NIL era, you see these kids in Texas and Georgia and Michigan and so on and so forth. Let me tell you something. They got one in Starkville, Alex Monaco.
3: Not guilty. Give me Trinidad, Tambliss. Look, until I see a win of the magnitude that Tambliss did last week, and I know it's a tough take off of an absolute, you know, geez, who had the over in that one? Shootout in Florida. Tough gauntlet of a schedule back-to-back in the SEC for Ole Miss. All that to say, one game, one team, one time. I agree that the talent and the ceiling is higher, but right now the best quarterback in college football is Trinidad.
2: Your Honor?
5: All right, number two. So let's go a little NFL. LaDainian Tomlinson, Emmitt Smith, Randy Moss, Marshall Faulk, all these guys, Hall of Famers. And not only that, they are fantasy football gods. But given the track record his last couple of years and the 94 points he scored for me in the first 2 weeks of the season, is Josh Allen guilty or not guilty of being the best fantasy player of all time?
2: I'm going to go with guilty.
6: Take him away, boys.
8: Hey, I'm the chief here. Take him away, toys.
2: As somebody who has been a James Cook drafter in the last two seasons, it's nasty what he does to James Cook on the goal line. I don't like it one bit. And it's going to be wild when you see how high his rushing touchdowns are at the end of his career.
3: I guess I'll go guilty. Garrett, I guess I'll appease.
10: He's got to wait a long, long time.
3: 31 touchdowns in 06. Where were you when I was getting my license? But it was a good time in San Diego because that's all it was. It was a stadium, Arcadium, two-piece in the Ford Ranger, and no ring because that's all we had. But Josh Allen until proven otherwise.
5: 47 points a game right now so far. Anyhow, really quick, you guys weren't here last week to talk about the Emmys, but Netflix, 325 million subscribers. They got all the best shows in the world. However, they came up third in the Emmy Awards. Is Netflix guilty or not guilty of being your favorite streaming site still?
2: Oh, not guilty whatsoever.
12: These allegations are false.
2: Yeah, completely and totally innocent. My favorite streamers are the ones that I have to watch football on because that's the only one I'm watching anyway at this time of the year.
3: That's a fun one. I'm going not guilty as well. If we're going even not sports.
4: You're letting him go again? Say,
3: give me HBO Max if I got nothing else. I'm sorry. I got enough on there over Netflix, tit for tat all day. Not guilty.
5: HBO Max came second in the Emmy Awards.
2: Yeah.
5: Ahead of Netflix, yeah.
2: Well, I mean, and I don't know if you saw that blasphemous list that the New York Times put out. People wonder what's wrong with journalism today. You're cutting off these arbitrary top 100 shows of the century. So Sopranos, which had 1 year and another didn't make it. I don't like it one bit. And just like the Sopranos, just like Tony Soprano, let's make some gambling picks next segment. How about that?
14: We are sports.
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29: Mostly clear skies throughout Flagler County overnight tonight. Temperatures in the low to mid-60s, a light north to northeast breeze, golden sunshine Sunday, 80 to 84. Partly cloudy Sunday night, 59 to 63, mostly sunny on Monday, mid-80s, and partly sunny on Tuesday with late-day showers or thunderstorms, upper 80s. I'm Precision Weather Meteorologist Russ Murley on WNZF.
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1: Here's what you need to know.
3: The Cleveland Guardians have just clinched the AL Central title. The regular season in Major League Baseball ends tomorrow. Cleveland won 11-5 at Kansas City, and the White Sox just lost at home to Colorado 9-6. The Phillies are salting away their season, down 10-0 to the Rays in the top of the seventh, while Arizona's winning again. Diamondbacks going for a seventh straight victory. They're up 4-3 in the fourth at San Diego. To college football, Oregon now leads at USC 27-17 in the third quarter, and Oregon's star quarterback went out with injury. Dante Moore taken off in an ambulance after an illegal hit to his helmet. Early third quarter at Mississippi State, Bulldogs ahead of Missouri 14-10. LSU's lead now 21-3 against Texas A&M in the third. Florida beat number 4 Ole Miss 52-28. Number 1 Texas was a winner at Tennessee today 20-17. I'm Steve DeSager.
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2: That's right. We're coming to you live from the Fox Sports Radio studios on a Fox Sports Football Saturday. Martin Weiss, Alex Monaco here on what was really a great day of college football, and it's still going. I'll tell you what. Oregon just scored again. Alex.
10: Yep.
2: The more you look, the more that USC ranking next to it looks a little funny after I saw that Rutgers struggle, and Rutgers should not be playing college football in the Big Ten. You could just put it like that.
10: Yeah.
2: I'll put it like, hey, might there be a real question at the end of this week? Who's the better team in Los Angeles, USC or UCLA? Mm. That is an unacceptable question to be asked. If you are a fan of the USC Trojans, unacceptable at this point in the game.
10: Yes and no. Well, no question. But they're the hot. They're the Indiana. They're out the gate. They are the story in September right now. That was a 2.5-point line in Maryland. The game was over in a blink. In a blink. You get Nico. You get Bob. Bing, bang, boom. This is NIL football, baby. UCLA Bruins.
2: I'm telling you. And how about that? You keep your quarterback through one generation of coach, and then he balls out for the next one. If only another school like University of Michigan could have done the same. All right, let's make some picks. Garrett, you got him?
12: We got him. Are we reviewing last week's first, I assume, right?
2: I would love to.
12: All right, well, last week, you and I, Martin, both went 3-2.
2: There you go.
12: While Alex went 2-for-3. However, Alex was the only one of the three of us to nail his Atomic Dog pick. He went with the Texans in an upset, and they did indeed pull that off.
2: Well done.
12: While Martin lost the Commanders, and I lost the Buccaneers.
2: Thanks a lot, Stephon Diggs. Thanks a lot.
12: So, yeah, obviously that was 2 weeks ago since you guys were not here last week. So now we're going into week three, as I guess we're all 3-3. Is that how that works out with the Atomic Dog pick?
2: Sure.
12: So now we have five brand new games to get into. Why don't we start with the biggest line that I'm going to give you guys of the week? 49ers, 7.5-point favorites at home over the Cardinals. Guys, what do you think?
2: Alex, take the floor.
10: If there is one thing I know, in that division, with that big of a number, we cannot lay it. We have to take a back-to-back Arizona Cardinals team going against a divisional foe. We're back in a number. Nothing more, nothing less. This is a decent, not great, buy-low spot off a Cardinals club that plays real defense. Give me the points in that one, Garrett.
2: I'm going to do the other way. I actually think that we are going to watch San Francisco open a can on the Cardinals. Cardinals have been, there's been like too much, are the Cardinals good conversation? No, you know what the Cardinals are? They beat a really, really bad Los Angeles Chargers team. I'm going to go with the Niners, and I'm going with the Niners in a big way.
12: I'm going against that, and I'm going with Alex on that one. Definitely Carter.

0: right now, the Jets. I'm taking the Jets to cover, Lions to win.
1: I'm Squad Ryan with you, Martin. By the way, fun fact, Jets have not had a over-under of 48 or more since 2021. 78 games! And they are now headed to Ford Field for what Vegas has as a high total. Look, this is bottom 2D versus top 3D as far as yards against. I mean, this is a not competitive Lions defense. This is going to come down to Geno versus can he dual Goff at his place. And I expect that he can. I've seen him do it three separate times against this club in a different uniform. Give me the number. New York Jets fly, baby.
2: I'm not picking this one as my atomic dog this week, but I think the Jets could win this game absolutely outright and take this game down. I think all three of us are going with this. In week one, we all three went on one particular game, and we won that when the Raiders beat the Dolphins. So far, we're 1-0 when we all go the same way. Our third game of the day, Giants, 2.5-point favorites, even without Jackson Dart, over the Titans.
0: Alex.
1: Martin, I'll kick it off. I gave that number to you earlier. Winston as a favorite, not a great cover in his career. 8-20-1 against the spread. If you want a winner, take the under. The Giants are 14-4 to the under in the last 5 years in the month of September. And Harbaugh's notorious for playing unders against this division. I'll spare you the number. I'll take the Titans in a desperation must-win spot. I think this Giants bubble has burst. And it might take a few weeks for them to lift their head up. I hate to do it to them because I was so high on them with Dart and Harbaugh. I couldn't feel worse about this version of the Giants. I'll take the points on the road for the Titans.
0: I was not nearly as high on the Giants as the rest of the world was. But I'm with you. I'm taking the points with the Tennessee Titans. And honestly, potential atomic dog candidate right here. It's just hard to spot the wins with Cam Ward and the Tennessee Titans outfit. You'd like to have thought they would have gotten a little bit better, a little bit more buttoned up under Robert Saleh. Opening kickoff of the season goes out of bounds. And it has been out of bounds since in Tennessee. I don't feel good enough to go ahead and really square that upset pick. I don't know, maybe I will in 3 minutes when we make Atomic Dogs, but I'm taking the Titans and the points.
2: We're going to go with the Titans on the road to win a game? No thanks. I know it's Jameis Winston, but I'm sticking with the Giants and the 2.5 points. Let's go another 2.5 point fave. That would be the Vikings playing against the Buccaneers. Which side are we going on that one?
0: Alex, who do you got?
1: This, I believe here, according to my astigmatism, this is correct. They have not, Tampa Bay, Martin, covered 11 straight games. 11.
0: Wow.
1: It's tied for the longest against the spread losing streak for any team in the Super Bowl era, tied with the 83-84 Oilers of Houston. I have to play the law of averages. I have to buy the dip. I have to back an 0-2 team. By the way, a great nugget here for all listeners, and it's already 1-0 on the week with Falcons. 0-2 straight-up teams in Week 3 facing team with at least one win. 19-9-1 against the spread since 2022. That would be the Vikings-Bucks. I'm taking the Bucks money line. Don't need the points.
0: Nice. I'm going the opposite way. I think this Bucks team, to your point, 11 straight. Maybe that's just what they do. I'm not necessarily trusting in this team. Kyler Murray back for the Vikings after he took that concussion in Week 1. And we saw the Vikings. I saw the Vikings win a very sloppy game in Soldier Field. I was there. But what I did see is that Brian Flores' defense was flying around and had guys losing their minds. It was absurd. And like I told you, you tell me, how's your quarterback play against Minnesota, against Seattle? Well, Minnesota's another one of those teams. How's your quarterback play against Minnesota? I'll tell you if you got a good one or not. And Baker Mayfield, after getting paid, has been boo-boo through 2 weeks.
2: I'm right there with you, Vikings. I'll take that all day with that D. Let's go there. All right, our fifth and final game. Ravens, Cowboys down in Brazil with the crappy field. I think I have them at 3.5-point favorites is Baltimore. Martin, what do you got?
0: I am going with the half is what kills me. The Ravens win this game. the Cowboys cover. I think the Ravens are the better side here, but that 3.5, I have bet to. I've lost too much money gambling.

0: to know that, especially in a prime-ish time game, that 4:25 Eastern slot, Rio de Janeiro, all eyes on this game. Derrick Henry is going to go insane. Derrick Henry is going to have like 150 rushing yards because the Cowboys can't stop a nosebleed. But the Cowboys are still going to score a ton of points. So give me the Cowboys plus the 3.5. I think the Ravens win.
1: There is not much more I enjoy, gentlemen, than buying a spot off a team just dropping something out of nowhere. And that is this Ravens club. And by the way, I got a trend for you. You can't take a better timing of a team like the Ravens. This is the 11th home loss. 11th to the next closest team, 6th, when they're up by more than one possession at home. After those such 11 losses, or this would be the 11th, 7-3 straight up, 8-2 against the spread. I don't care about a Dustin Hoffman hook, Martin. They're going to smack the 34-year-old defensive coordinator-led Cowboys up and down Rio, and Jerry might have to stay an extra R&R day. That's how bad this Cowboys team's going to look tomorrow. I got the Ravens with conviction.
2: Ravens all day. Bring it on. Yep, 3.5 doesn't matter. I think they win by double digits.
0: That's 5, right?
2: That's it.
0: All right, let's pick an atomic dog.
3: They may be mean. They may be ugly. But it's time to open the cage. Because these dogs are going to keep barking if they don't get fed. And they're hungry.
4: Nasty dogs.
3: It's time for the Atomic Dogs.
0: All right, Alex, my Atomic Dog is, this is a nasty blue dog with fleas, a three-legged dog, or maybe even a three-quarterback team playing dog. Caleb Williams has no hamstring. He's not in the lineup. Tyson Bagent's in concussion protocol. I'm thinking by Monday he'll be out of it. By Monday they will be going into Philadelphia and running all over the Philadelphia Eagles defense. You got a little DeAndre Swift. You got a little Kyle Malungai. And I don't care about a 5-point spread. I am taking Ben Johnson and this Bears offense and this Bears rushing attack to bounce back from, the again, a Brian Flores defense. You're not running. Eagles defense, good. It ain't Brian Flores. And you know Ben Johnson, I feel like the mastermind that he is and the evil genius that he is in terms of the way he draws these things up, like, he doesn't look at not having Caleb Williams for a season, that's a different story. But for this week, he's like, what can I do that nobody's expecting me to? I think both running backs for the Bears have over 100 rushing yards and a win.
1: I like it. I'm going to go to a spot where you don't get them very often at home because they were a top three cover at home last year, but they were also 3-0 as a home dog at their place in the Battle of Sean's, Martin. Give me the upperclassmen, Sean Payton and the Denver Broncos, with an extra day of prep. With 14 days in a row at their place. Look,
0: I like it.
1: No sample size here on an NFC Stafford guy. He doesn't play this team very often, let alone at Mile High. Hasn't played there since 2011. So you got no data on this guy. And if Puka ain't going, our guy Pat Surtain will make sure Taco Bell Adams does not go for 190 and change. They were 12-1 in one-score games last year. That's a team well-coached. Give me Denver Broncos, baby.
0: Dude, I love that pick, especially consider Rams long rest to short rest. I really like that pick. Now, Garrett, let's see if we like yours.
2: I'm not buying the Jaguars. I'm sorry. I just don't. I think the Patriots may have looked crappy in their first week, but they're going to come back. They're going to be motivated to pull out a W. I'm going Patriots on the road over the Jags. Plus
0: Patriots
2: the 3.
0: Money line.
1: That's a sharp side. Garrett knows his stuff.
0: I tell you, no, I don't think there's a young quarterback in the NFL who needs a win more than Drake May this week. Like, who needs a win and look good more than Drake May does this week. Now, we talked about this USC-Oregon game and who needed it more. Now that it's playing out, the answer is Lincoln Riley. If they lose this game the way it's been played, oh my goodness, especially after knocking out Oregon's quarterback on a dirty hit. We'll have more on that game as it enters into the fourth quarter coming up next. This is Martin and Monaco, Fox Sports Radio.
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18: From ABC News, I'm Dave Packer in North Wildwood, New Jersey. These locals getting a bit too close for comfort as large waves crash along the seawall. This is an early season nor'easter continues to pound the East Coast with lashing wind, heavy rain, and large waves. It's all adding up to some serious coastal flooding. ABC's Sharifa Jackson is in Atlantic City, New Jersey, where streets are flooded.
19: Where I'm standing here on the sidewalk is about ankle deep. If I were to go into the street, it's even more than that. But this street is impassable now, and we have trash cans floating in the water now. So you know when you start to see that, we have a bit of water in the street. So we knew this was going to potentially happen. Now we are seeing this at this point.
18: And we've now learned the storm has turned deadly in New York City, where a 56-year-old man who was walking through a parking lot in Brooklyn died after being struck by a falling tree. The risk extending from the Carolinas to Maine. Hawaii bracing for its second hurricane in less than 2 months. Tropical storm warnings and hurricane watches are in effect for the Big Island as it gets lashed by Hurricane Nolo. Hawaii County Mayor Kimo Alameda said the crews are closely monitoring the island's power grid.
20: Electricity is key because a lot of our homes on the island, they have catchment water tanks, which is different from the continent. And so if the electricity goes out, then they water.
18: In the wake of the three-day summit between President Trump and Chinese President Xi Jinping, we're getting a readout on how the White House says that visit went. ABC's Stephen Portnoy in Washington.
9: The White House released this list of what it says the president accomplished in the talks this week. It has him pressing Xi Jinping to produce more refined fuels, but it's short on specifics. And it remains unclear whether the president received any commitments on China's support of Iran.
18: Today, President Trump telling reporters that he rejected Iran's offer through mediators yesterday to reopen the Strait of Hormuz if the U.S. takes certain steps. 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
0: Martin and Monaco, Fox Sports Radio on the Fox Sports Football Saturday. 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Right after the show, today's podcast will be posted. 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Again, just search Fox Sports Radio wherever you get those podcasts, and you'll find today's full show posted right after we get off of the air. Our producer Garrett will do that. If you missed any of the picks, we just did those last hour. Moneyline, Alex Monaco with me here. And my boy knows the NFL slate backwards and forwards and has more stats than your nerd in the 7th grade math class. Alex, sitting here and looking at USC Oregon.
1: Mm.
0: It's 13 minutes left in the 4th quarter. Oregon has a 27-7 lead. By my eye, and we've been on the radio for the entirety of this game, but by my eye, Dan Lanning's offense has been able to withstand the vicious, brutal, dirty hit that Dante Moore took to knock him out of the game in the first half, has been able to withstand that. And they've been able to keep it going and pretty much see a similar output of what you would have expected had Dante Moore been able to play this entire game. Now, USC's in the red zone. But again, USC's problem has always been, it ain't been the quarterbacks, it ain't been the offense, it ain't been the receivers. Especially when you look up at what they've done in the NFL. How you like Drake London Thursday night?
1: Man.
0: It ain't been that. It's been the defense. Lincoln Riley goes out. He hires Gary Patterson, former TCU head coach. We're going to fix this thing down there at USC. And right now, Oregon, with a backup quarterback for the majority of the game, has already hung 3 south of 30. And again, there's 12 minutes left to play in this game.
1: Yeah, and Vegas has a lot of pick 'em right now. Just about, now that they just scored, might move a little here. I shouldn't say pick 'em under a field goal, but just about. at a virtual pick'em. 27 a pop here, Martin. Now we're talking a ton of optics here in this conference and a USC team. Now, where are we at with USC if they win this game? Are they on the inside of the playoff looking out after a this
0: if
1: is
0: USC is able to win the game and knock Oregon to 2-2.
1: Yeah.
0: Yeah, at 5-0, absolutely USC would be looking at, not only that, I think you're looking at teams like Michigan that was undefeated last until today and lost and really obviously could have lost two games, even though the polls reflected that.
1: Right.
0: You look at teams like because Michigan is the only team to win a game in the top, they were top 15 team, and then fall out of the top 25 after a win. Right. All right, so now you're looking at USC at 5-0, UCLA at 4-0, I believe, going through the season. They're also undefeated.
1: Yeah.
0: But, like, Ohio State is undefeated. But who else among us around the Big Ten was supposed to truly compete? If the Trojans can win this game, I think you're looking at they'll lose to Ohio State. Okay, whatever. Cool. We can lose two games and get to the playoff. Now, if they don't win it, if they lose to Oregon, though, that's a tough match, because now you're looking at my thought, this USC team did have a ceiling of two losses, right? Like that was where a floor of two losses, rather. That's
1: right.
0: About, like, when you just look at the breakdown, the way this game's played out, this cannot be one of them. It can't be one of them, because you're not going to get the same type of reprieve. You see what Jeremiah Smith was doing to people today? Like, you're not getting this reprieve against Ohio State in the world. That's not happening.
1: Now, you would have to hope Ohio State drops a game. They would have no business dropping. I mean, we talked out the lines earlier in the show. They are moving a little bit, ironically, because of this outcome. Oregon's gone down a little. They're 6-1. Indiana went from 3-1 to 280. So it's a live market. I'm looking at it. But Ohio State's still a team to beat, Martin. I mean, looking at their schedule here, pulling it up, is there any shot Iowa off of the win of all wins for their program? Do it again this week, hosting Ohio State? Absolutely no shot. They left it all at the big house.
0: I mean, and they barely even left anything. Steve DeSager read the stats out in the first hour. Check out the podcast if you want to hear them. Michigan had nearly 500 yards of total offense.
1: Correct. Great stat by Steve. Great stat.
0: To basically none. Until the last drive in which they just got walked down the field. That Michigan team is poorly coached, bad penalties everywhere. It was an ugly scene. Ohio State's next few games. Okay, Iowa up next. Maryland, that's just about a bye when you consider the way that Maryland has been playing. Indiana, Ohio State, USC, and then Ohio State, Oregon. And then a nice little visit with Northwestern November 14th to wrap up. And then Michigan, of course, obviously. Ohio State does have a gauntlet of Indiana.
1: It's a gauntlet.
0: USC,
1: I mean,
0: Oregon.
1: Martin, that is not a guarantee here in any regard of win. I mean, that is even the road to road here is a tough stretch coming up.
0: I tell you what, the SEC has played more entertaining games this year. All right, because they started conference play a little bit earlier. But the Big Ten is miles better than the SEC in terms of depth when I'm looking at this thing. Just looking at this guy.
1: Martin, I'm telling you right now, the bet of the year. If UCLA somehow, and they have 2 weeks to prep, my man, 2 weeks to prep, head up to Eugene, Oregon and catch a win. Can I just give you their schedule?
0: And not only that, you got a quarterback in Nico Iamaleava. He's played a lot of college football.
1: I'm telling you, they don't even have to go on the road and get tested all but once to a ranked opponent. And it's your boys at the big house. And where will Michigan morale be in December, my friend?
0: Nasty. It'll be nasty in December. Nastier than the weather. That'll be interesting to see if UCLA will be able to travel.
1: The last day of November,
0: that,
1: I should say.
0: Cold.
1: Excuse me.
0: Yeah.
1: But you know,
0: we'll see if they'll be able to go and play in that cold and that snow. But let's go ahead and kick it over to Steve DeSager for everything trending in the world of sports. Steve, how you doing?
2: Emmett's USC tied with Oregon 27-all early in the fourth quarter. About a minute to go at 8th-ranked Alabama, the Tide leading South Carolina 49-18. 10th-ranked LSU is dominating Texas A&M. It's early in the fourth, 35-6, Tigers in the lead. And Missouri in its top 25 matchup at Mississippi State has taken the lead with a couple of third-quarter touchdowns. Mizzou 24-17, a minute left in the third. Final seconds of the first half, Missouri State is leading at number 22 SMU 10-7. Earlier, Wake Forest was a winner at 16th-ranked Louisville 30-27. Wake kicked a field goal with about 6 minutes to go. Louisville missed field goal attempts on its last two drives from 42 yards and having a 57-yarder blocked late. Iowa won at Michigan 20-19 on a 16-yard touchdown pass on the final play. Michigan had missed a two-point pass early in the fourth quarter. Number one Texas was a winner at Tennessee today, 20-17. Arch Manning was sacked six times, but he had a teammate who had five sacks on his own, Colin Simmons. In fact, the Texas defense as a whole, 10 sacks at Tennessee today. Easy wins for Georgia, Notre Dame, and Miami. Florida at home beat number 4 Mississippi 52-28. Ohio State and Texas Tech with wins. Wisconsin stole one at 13th-ranked Penn State, coming back for a 24-20 victory with two touchdown passes in the last 3.5 minutes. Utah and Houston with victories. Among the games in progress, about a minute to go, Cincinnati holding on 31-26 over Kansas State. As for the Major League Baseball, the regular season ends tomorrow. The Phillies are losing at home 10-1 to the Rays in the bottom of the eighth. So the Phillies' record these last 2 weeks will be 5-7. They're looking to clinch the last wild card spot with a win and an Arizona loss at some point this weekend. At least Arizona is now losing for them. It's 7-4 Padres over the Diamondbacks in the bottom of the fourth. Someone has to win the AL West. Texas won tonight 6-2 at Minnesota. Astros are winning 3-0 at the A's in the bottom of the fourth. If those scores hold, it would be an 80-81 record for each. Still tied for first with one game to go. Houston does hold the tiebreaker. The Cleveland Guardians have wrapped up the AL Central title for the third straight year. Cleveland won 11-5 at Kansas City, while the White Sox, the second place team, lost at home 9-6 to Colorado. The White Sox had at least clinched the last AL wild card. The division winner, though, Cleveland gets a first round bye. And guys, at Detroit today, the Tigers beat Pittsburgh 4-3 with three runs in the bottom of the ninth, including a game-winning homer. That's not why it was a magical day. Future Hall of Famer Justin Verlander of the Tigers pitched his final game before he retires. He went 5 1/3 innings, 6 strikeouts. In fact, Verlander, who made his major league debut in 2005, faced Connor Griffin at the plate, who was born in 2006. First batter to face a pitcher who debuted before he was born, since a young Bryce Harper faced Miguel Batista 2012. Back to you.
0: Steve, I'll let you know this. The first time young Martin Weiss walked into a professional clubhouse, the first person he spoke to was Jim Leland. But the second one was one Justin Verlander, or as my friend Miguel Cabrera would say, Justin Verlander. And gave me the time of day as a young radio reporter at 97 when the ticket in Detroit. I tip my cap to Justin Verlander, who will be in the Hall of Fame. And I couldn't be happier for the moment that we saw in Detroit tonight, or in Detroit this afternoon. It was kind of shadowed over by great college football all day. But that video of Justin Verlander with his daughter coming. I'm all
2: racing to the mound.
0: Listen, and look, Steve. She started crying so hard that he said in the post game he had to tell his daughter, no, it's okay, it's a good thing, I'm happy to see you. That's how emotional he was. His career is one that started, I mean, he started a little before I got into this business in that way, but I feel like our careers have run concurrently. He much more successful and much more rich than I am, but I'm old enough to remember taking calls on, should Justin Verlander be dating Kate Upton? And look at the family now. It's a beautiful thing. I tip my cap to JV.
2: Yeah, and Max Scherzer's winding up his career and also one of the great pitchers of this era. And Clayton Kershaw retired after last year with the Dodgers, one of the great pitchers of this era. And I know people often talk about Kershaw, but he lost as many games as he won in the postseason, right? Justin Verlander in the World Series was 1-6 with an ERA of 5.63. He's still one of the greatest pitchers in this era. Game. I mean, not just the no-hitters, the Cy Youngs, I mean, the longevity, superb career.
0: I mean, yes, one of the best, and every time I ever interacted with him was a class act. So I do want to, I'm glad that you laid that out, because I was I would have kicked myself about half an hour and we're off the air. Like, dang it, forgot to talk about Justin Verlander for a second. But let's get back, Alex, to the NFL. You want to look up and down the slate. I told you I have a potential Super Bowl preview of what I think is my Super Bowl preview. Although through eight quarters of football, the Dallas Cowboys defense has just left much to be desired. I saw some of your videos about Christian Parker. I really liked the idea they were hiring Christian Parker. Josh Downs has looked good. The rest of that defensive backfield has been a disaster class. And the Ravens, when you look at that side of things, week one, oh my goodness, is Declan Doyle the next new head coach in the NFL at 30 years old? And then the next week, Derrick Henry has five carries at the in the second half in which they blow a game to the Saints. Who? That's a game we also should talk about. But first, I want to get your Cowboys-Ravens thoughts, and then we could dive somewhere else.
1: It's an interesting game. I mean, you're getting a team off a win, a team off a loss. I'm very fascinated to see how focused Dallas comes out. I feel like the Ravens, for years, I gave you that 8-2 against the spread, 7-3 straight up number off of their league leading up by a possession in a spot where they're at home and they blow it. Next such team has six losses. So I expect them to come in buttoned up. We don't even know who International Prescott could be. I really have a knack on a 34-year-old running a defense. I know he obviously came from Philly. He was highly coveted to some degree. It's a heck of a jump, though. And when you're in charge of a defense that already looks lackluster, already looks lethargic, to me it begs the question, when you're under duress, a long way from Jerry's World, how do you show up? It's the second highest, interestingly enough, total in the history of international NFL. Yeah, and it is over. Yeah, and it's over 50. And all four previous totals, for those interesting, for the people in the back, have gone 4-0 to the international under. So high total could end us get end up duping us, if you will, Martin, and maybe ends up being more of a defensive matchup. Maybe we lean first half under if you're looking for an angle. I'm with Garrett, man. I really love this one of my five favorite plays. I love a Ravens team off a loss. I don't know that this loss says a lot about the Cowboys, though. I think you're just catching. And what do we remember about Lamar? It's 25-4 against the NFC. 25-4, baby.
0: It's one of the stats that you're like, that's Lamar, okay, Lamar's record against the NFC and Mike McDonald's record on the road are two of the most, if you look them up, yeah, you're like, is this AI? Is this real? Who photoshopped this? Because it doesn't make any sense whatsoever, but it's absolutely true. He dominates those teams that he rarely sees. And I remember catching that buzzsaw a few years ago, thinking the Lions were going to go in there and be able to beat the Ravens on a home game. Yeah, the Ravens just hung a cool 50 on what at the time was like one of the best teams in the NFL. We'll see if that lays true today. We should dive into I want to talk about this game first, because we should talk about Lions-Jets next segment. We'll talk about Lions-Jets in about 5 minutes. I want to talk about this Saints game. There has been more sneaky, I like Tyler Shuck. I think he's starting to yell it now. No one is even talking about the Raiders whatsoever. I feel like the Saints are a trendy pick this week to win. I'm not sure if Baltimore gave away that second half than I saw the Saints really go and steal it. Real concern with New Orleans' ability to score early in games. The number is incredible in terms of their lack of first quarter scoring. And it goes back, I think it's a Kellen Moore stat, because it goes back to when Kellen Moore was the coordinator for the Eagles. They went like 11 weeks without scoring a first quarter touchdown. What do you expect to see out of Kubiak and Co. against Tyler Shuck?
1: I know it's so interesting because you also have Cousins who just left the division, right? I mean, I'm looking it up right now in real time here. 5-4 against the Saints. You know, pretty decent numbers. Nothing really sticking out though that he dominates him or anything. I actually think, and the betting numbers reflect it. You're on the sharp side, my man. I think it is actually a lot of the general public thinking, and it moved. We're at 3.5 now. Laying 3.5. This is a whole nother Saints team. Now, you know this team well. You think it's more about what the Ravens did than the Saints, but we also got to give them a little bit of comeback kids credit, Martin, off of week one down 21 at Dan Campbell's place. So they might just be that team that kind of likes to be, you know, coming out of nowhere, no expectations. Now, to your point, there's expectations and they've covered 8 straight games. That's the longest streak for them going back to Drew Brees' 2018 Saints. So yeah, you want to talk again about a bob and weave league. Yes, the Raiders are 2-0. It could be a Saints win. Raiders cover lands on 3.
0: Yeah, I actually think the Raiders are going to win this game. Like, when I look, I just watch, and I'm not trying to say that I'm freaking Greg Cosell watching tape. You know what I'm saying? I dive in a little bit, but you know what I'm saying? I'm not grinding it out like some of these guys you see on Twitter who I think oftentimes are just wrong, but speak with authority. So people go with it. I only listen to a handful of guys who do the whole tape game. And yeah, right. A lot of those guys are high on Tyler Shuck. I think one of the things that is positive about Tyler Shuck is that he definitely is not afraid to rip balls. He probably, like most quarterbacks, would be afraid to throw. He's not afraid to make that throw. I do think he misses some guys a lot. And there's a lot of like off structure stuff to me. And the lack of scoring in the early part of the game, eventually you keep playing with fire, you're going to get burned.
1: Oh, yeah. And to me, do you think, now, you look at Kubiak and you look at what you've seen. Is a New Orleans, because you take us into the Superdome or that environment. It's not an easy place to go win a ball game.
0: It's one of the few places that you actually have. Like, you actually have home field advantage at Denver. You actually have home field advantage in Seattle. You actually have home field advantage in New Orleans when the team is good. Because that is a rabid fan base. They all love the team, and they all know football. And they all, like, you know what I'm saying? This is a fan base that is, think about, people got excited or upset or whatever when LSU hired Lane Kiffin, said, why is the governor of Louisiana talking about who's going to be the head coach at LSU? Because it's a bipartisan issue in Louisiana, okay? It's that important in Louisiana. People care. People will definitely vote for who they think will win the most football games. I'll tell you that much. So they are walking in to an absolute buzzsaw in terms of the environment. Now, speaking of another place that you generally do have a bit of home field advantage, coming up next, we'll dive into one guy's the master, quote-unquote, one guy the student, both now taking on to their own jobs, and now they compete against each other for the first time. It's been a lot of hugs pregame and a lot of tears pregame in terms of, man, I miss you, man, proud of you. And then when the games start, it's going to get ugly. We'll dive into it next.
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5: Mostly clear skies throughout Flagler County overnight tonight. Temperatures in the low to mid-60s, a light north and northeast breeze, golden sunshine Sunday, 80 to 84. Partly cloudy Sunday night, 59 to 63, mostly sunny on Monday, mid-80s, and partly sunny on Tuesday with late-day showers or thunderstorms, upper 80s. I'm Precision Weather Meteorologist Russ Murley on WNZF.
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0: guys here on Fox Sports Radio on a Fox Sports Football Saturday. And Alex, we were just talking about it. It's a New York Jet. It's a good time to be a New York Jet. Better than it's been in a long time.
1: Oh, yeah.
0: You look at it, and okay, all right, I'll admit it. Maybe the Packers are the worst team in football. Maybe. Okay? Maybe they're the worst team in football. This Jets team should be 2-0. The Packers, when they played that game, had more penalty yards. They only had like 50 more offensive yards than they had penalty yards. Should have been a game they won. Aaron Glenn made a rough decision, in my estimation, in the late game stages of that thing that really, if it didn't cost them the game, it really hurt their ability to go ahead and win it. But I'll say this. This Lions team, again, overtime loss to the Saints.
1: I know.
0: Loss to the Bills. That one you try to, when you're looking at the schedule, you see it's opening of Highmark Stadium. You kind of write that one off. We call it in the NBA a schedule loss. There's not enough schedule losses in the NFL to have more than one of those.
1: No, and also I got one for you in this matchup. Does this matter that Campbell's 5-1 straight up and 4-2 covering versus a coach that he has employed or worked for
0: against his
1: coach? Does it have any merit?
0: I think very little.
1: Okay,
0: because that Lions defense is still coming with him. You know what I'm saying? If you were telling me that Dan Campbell might play defensive tackle, it might be a different story. That Lions defense has been bad. And I'm not saying they need to fire Kelvin Shepard or make a different decision, but that Lions defense has been injured and bad since Aaron Glenn became the coach of the New York Jets. Everybody keeps talking about how, Dan Campbell sure does miss Ben Johnson. Look, the offense may not look as spectacular as it once did under Ben Johnson. Maybe they're not. They went from the best offense to the league to the fifth best offense in the league. Well, guess what? The fifth best offense in the league can win the Super Bowl every year. But you know what they can't win it with? The worst defense by, like, almost literally the worst defense. You can't get at least a 15th or so defense in this league. You can't win. That's the problem.
1: Absolutely. By the way, we only have a couple minutes before we're off air. Can we talk about Lincoln Riley's USC Trojans with a roughing the passer, and they were going to get the ball back in a tie game? They lost the game. The story is now Dylan, the backup, and what Dan Lanning just pulled off.
0: This is a masterclass by Dan Lanning, which has
1: masterclass
0: been aided, and aided by just dumb plays by USC's defense.
1: I mean, how about Rob Parker's soundbite coming back on Fox Sports Radio, The Odd Couple, talking about Lincoln Riley being overhyped and coming to USC to win championships? I mean, give me a signature win on our signature sign-off for this guy.
0: It's not happening today.
1: Oh, my goodness. What a low moment for USC football.
0: They're going to lose this game by 2 scores.
1: In the box score, it's not going to look competitive. The UCLA Bruins, and we have to sit here and be honest, are the team to beat in town right now. I'm sorry. This game was that big of a tell. The 30-1 to win the Big Ten, UCLA Bruins, mark my words, have more than a shot in Eugene, Oregon in 2 weeks. I can't wait to be talking with you on that Saturday.
0: I might be investing in UCLA to make the playoff.
1: It's not
0: somebody's
1: that far-fetched when you look
0: somebody's
1: at the schedule.
0: Do it.
1: And then, somebody's got to hit the button.
0: And Ohio State, for sure, that we know is a lock. The rest of these, USC, Oregon, who knows? Oregon, just a big bounce-back moment here, a 4th-and-3 call is going to be bonkers. I know Aaron Torres and Jason Martin will be all over it as Oregon converts that, gets a first down. The best college football wrap-up show in America coming up next.
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17: Mostly clear skies throughout Flagler County overnight tonight. Temperatures in the low to mid-60s, a light north and northeast breeze, golden sunshine Sunday, 80 to 84. Partly cloudy Sunday night, 59 to 63, mostly sunny on Monday, mid-80s, and partly sunny on Tuesday with late-day showers or thunderstorms, upper 80s. I'm Precision Weather Meteorologist Russ Murley on WNZF.
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18: And here's what you need to know. 20th-ranked Oregon has scored two touchdowns in the fourth quarter, now leads at number 12 USC, 41-27, just over 2 minutes to go in that game. Easy wins in the top 10 for Georgia, Notre Dame, for Miami, and Alabama. Number one Texas won at Tennessee today, 20-17. And Florida at home beat number four Ole Miss, 52-28. Wisconsin got two touchdown passes in the last 3.5 minutes to win at 13th-ranked Penn State, 24-20. Wake Forest won at Louisville. Iowa won on a last-second TD at Michigan. Currently about 2 minutes to go, Mississippi State has tied up Missouri 24-all. Number 22 SMU, early third quarter, only leads Missouri State 14-10. 2 minutes left, LSU over Texas A&M 35-6. In baseball, the Padres ahead of Arizona 8-4, bottom of the sixth. Cleveland won the AL Central. I'm Steve DeSager.
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20: 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Aaron Torres, Jason Martin. We are live, 11:01 Eastern Time, Fox Sports Radio. It's your national college football post-game show. And darn it, do we have a lot to talk about. As DeSager just told you, a bunch of games still going on. The most notable one in the L.A. Coliseum. J-Mart, how about Dylan Raiola?
21: How about him?
20: Couple fourth-quarter touchdown drives. Oregon up 41-21. There are conversations to be had about Oregon, about USC, about why Dylan Raiola is in. But first off, J-Mart, it's been a wild Saturday. How have you enjoyed the wall-to-wall football today, sir?
21: I've enjoyed it wall-to-wall for the most part. I've been pretty much dialed in since 11 a.m., like I would imagine a lot of our listeners, as I imagine and know you have been, Aaron.
20: Oh,
21: and
20: yes,
21: it's
20: sir.
21: Been a good distraction to have football all day. No question about that.
20: Well, let's go ahead and dive in. Do have to start on a little bit of a downer in so many ways that leads to what we think will end up being the main story out of this evening. And the downer is that, as I said, Dylan Raiola has led a couple fourth quarter touchdown drives. He, of course, is now the backup quarterback at Oregon. The reason is because early in that USC-Oregon game, top 25 matchup, Big Ten title stakes, all of that, Dante Moore just took a brutal, brutal, nasty hit. Guys, do we have the sound? Let's listen to how it sounded according to the Oregon radio broadcast.
22: Steps up, could run, and will run all the way inside the 15. Hooks down. Oh, that's got to be a couple of
23: flags. It will be.
22: It is. Dante Moore is down on the field, and he is not moving. He got hit hard.
20: That was courtesy of Learfield Ducks Radio Network. Dante Moore left on a cart and an ambulance from the L.A. Coliseum. I believe the report during the game is that he is currently at a hospital. No updates that I have seen beyond that. J-Mart, we don't have to spend a ton of time on this. There's no one that I have seen defending the hit. It was dirty. There was a celebration after, which was pretty gross. We don't have to spend too much time, but just, you know, before we get to all the games and everything going on, thoughts with Dante Moore, who took a nasty, nasty, nasty hit, and not a good look for USC.
21: No, it was a bad look, and I think it's just, let's just start with Dante Moore. Here's a guy that could have gone very highly in the NFL draft, came back to Oregon to come win a national championship. They've already lost a game this year. Hadn't been kind of the start to the year that they were hoping for, and then this happens in this game. So you feel for him because he was likely, and probably still will be, a very high draft pick this coming year. But just a vicious hit, really unfortunate that it played out the way that it did. He slid a little late, but still no excuse for the way in which this tackle played out. And then it was just an ugly scene afterwards, to your point. It's a bad look for USC. It was a bad look for the young man who was celebrating as Dante Moore was unconscious, but there were also some of his teammates dapping him up and all that. It was just a bad look all around for USC. And Lincoln Riley, I'm sure, is going to address it. He's going to have to address it. But behind closed doors, heads need to roll. They're probably going to lose this game. It has been a very entertaining football game despite that. But Lincoln Riley needs to get control of the program. Not that he doesn't have any control. I'm not necessarily saying that. I'm just saying this is a moment where he has to step up and just say, guys, absolutely not. And if he kicks this kid off the team, in no way, shape, or form would I blame him for that. If they could find a way to strip him of NIL money, if he has that. Like, this is the kind of thing that you absolutely can't tolerate.
0: Can't tolerate it. And DeSager did give me an update in my ear. Positive update. Dante Moore, while in the hospital, is awake, moving extremities. So if we get anything between now and 2 a.m., we will certainly keep you updated. And by technicality, this game is not over yet. USC is...

0: touchdowns. And I take back what I said. I said USC was at their own 35. They're actually at the Oregon 35. They haven't even crossed midfield yet. So Oregon will probably hold on to win. And I do think, you know, assuming that they do, assuming they don't give up 14 points or 15 points in the final 115 here, just got to give them credit for going on the road, season on the line, and getting that W.
1: Yeah, it's a very impressive win against a USC team that had them coming into their building kind of reeling just a little bit. And to do it, you know, with Dylan Raiola, who, I mean, we know what he is capable of, but he is the backup. And you knock the starter out, and it feels like you can knock the wind out of a team there. But Oregon responded. And I know Dan Lanning even said during half that he was proud of the team after the injury, how they sort of rallied. But Raiola has shown the kind of stuff that you saw when he was at his best at Nebraska, and he's been nothing short of spectacular in this game. I will say, as good as Oregon has been offensively, my goodness, Lincoln Riley just can't find a defense, can he? Like, the tackling from USC is awful. Just absolutely hideous. The angles are bad. They're not wrapping up. It's just, and you can't do that against Oregon's athletes anyway. They're hard enough to get down, but I have not been impressed at all with just the, I would say the it just has not been precise at all. Like, that defense is just not very good.
0: Really quickly, before we talk a little bit about USC and the struggles ahead, 35 seconds left, Oregon up by two touchdowns. They're going to hold on to win this game. Again, barring just an absolute shocker. Did you have any issues with the roughing the passer? For people who missed it, Oregon up a touchdown, third and long. It was pretty questionable, a late roughing the passer. I think kind of like, it was like a weird, like, side helmet to helmet. It didn't look intentional, but it gave Oregon a new set of downs, and it obviously, not obviously, but it gave them the second score, which put them up 14 points. I don't even know if you saw it, but did you have any major concern with it? Because I think it'll be a little bit of a talking point coming out of the game.
1: Not necessarily. I think it will be too. It's not one that I necessarily I felt very strongly about one way or the other. I think others were probably more up in arms about that than me, or were questioning it a little bit stronger. What was your take on it?
0: Yeah, I think it's the same. You know, all of the cliches can be true. You are playing a backup quarterback. It was probably something that you could have gotten away with not calling, but you know, you still have a chance to stop them. They were kind of on the fringes of field goal range after that 15-yard roughing the passer penalty. You get the stop there. You could, in theory, force a punt and have the ball. Lincoln Riley, I also believe at one point went for it on fourth down, maybe a little earlier than he had to as well. But yeah, I don't know that there would be. I'll be curious to see what both coaches say after the game. Certainly, Lincoln Riley. There are now 29 seconds left, 28 seconds left. I guess they just had a – no, it was an incomplete pass. Yeah, that's what I thought. It looked like the clock was running as if it was a catch. But USC is going to lose this game, Oregon up 41-27. Let's talk the USC angle, because USC, they're 4-0 coming into this one, struggled at Rutgers last week. I don't know what there is to say. I mean, first of all, you talked about the defense. Everything you said is correct. Again, I don't want to diminish who Dylan Raiola is, because he is a an accomplished quarterback. Like, I looked it up. Like, Nebraska was 6-2 when he got hurt last year. He's a little weird with the Patrick Mahomes stuff, little goofy, whatever. Guy is a player. Like, but the counter to it is Oregon over 500 yards of total offense, close to 400 yards passing, 4 yards per carry on defense, and it's the bugaboo that. At some point, it just stops being a coincidence, J-Mart. I was telling somebody this as it pertained to something else. I can't remember what it was, but I've been doing this long enough to know that when something is just consistently one way, it's not by accident, right? So, like, I'll give you an example that I gave a buddy the other day. It's like, the Jets have been bad basically my entire life, given except for, like, 1 to 2 years under Rex Ryan, okay? At some point, it stops being a coincidence and the Jets stop having bad luck. There's something bigger picture to it. Same with the Browns, same with the Sacramento Kings, same with whatever. Lincoln Riley's defenses have been terrible at USC. And at a certain point, you know, Gary Patterson's in as the coordinator. I'm not smart enough to know everything, what is wrong. All I do know is 500 yards of offense at home. You lose this game. There's 23 seconds left. They're going to lose this game. It does once again fall.

0: on the defense. That is going to be the conversation going forward, and this just feels like this is who USC is going to be under Lincoln Riley for as long as he is the head coach of this program.
1: Yes, I think that's right. And it's at some point it just becomes, it's not even a self-fulfilling prophecy. It's just at this point in time, it just doesn't seem like Lincoln Riley can find that side of the football for himself. So it doesn't even matter how good his offense is, because he's going to run into this over and over again. And look, this is about what I thought USC was going to be this year. We talked about it. We tried to kind of get a sense of where we sort of slotted them as we entered the season and made our playoff picks. And I said, I think that they're a step below. I think that not that they're bad, but I don't think that they're in that elite or even great category. I think they're right there sort of on that line underneath that. And I think that's what we're seeing, like a team that's probably, I don't know. I mean, they may end up still making the playoffs, but I see enough flaws here that they can get got a couple more Saturdays if they're not careful, because this defense is just, it puts a whole lot on the shoulders of Maiava and the offense, and I just don't know whether or not they're going to be able to answer that call consistently enough.
0: By the way, we essentially do have a final, yes, a Jaden Maiava interception in the end zone. Oregon up 41-27. We are a Dylan Raiola knee away from an Oregon victory. Again, Dylan Raiola in for Dante Moore, who, very sad situation, left the Coliseum in an ambulance after a very dirty late hit. He is moving, does have extremities. His extremities are moving, all of that. Really quickly, you mentioned maybe they do make the playoff. Let me just ask you, still have Ohio State at home, and I'll tell you, you know, given what we saw last week at Rutgers, they did win, but they gave up 35 points to Rutgers. They still have Ohio State at home. They have at Penn State, at Indiana. And then, oh, by the way, all of a sudden, apparently Wisconsin isn't terrible. They beat Penn State today and are 3-1. They play at Wisconsin. I know you kind of were just saying it in passing. I don't think they're going to make the playoff. Yeah. And I know we talked in week zero about, you know, would they actually, you know, if they miss the playoff, would they actually move on from Lincoln Riley? I still don't know how I really feel about that.
1: I don't think they will.
0: I know, but if they have,
1: if they lose four games, maybe. If they lose five games, I think we really are starting to have that conversation. I think they're going to be a team that's right around the top 20, and I think it's going to be a hard sell to move on from Lincoln Riley, but I do think that we're getting to that era where it's eventually something you have to be able to break through more than this, because the hype surrounding it, the money that he was given when he got there, all of those things, they haven't translated to much of anything.
0: They haven't translated to much of anything, and I still am not totally sure how I feel about it. Now, I will say, next week will be an interesting one. Washington has struggled. They are no longer ranked, but they are 3-0. Actually, their game just kicked off. Matter of fact, guys, let's get that game on. It's on Fox. Washington hosting Minnesota. You know, you talk about a game that, like, if USC loses that one, whatever. But the only thing I'm trying to say is, I guess I don't really know how I feel. Yeah, if you can't go, if you go 8-4 with this roster, and by the way, you also got the Notre Dame game off the schedule. Like, I do wonder what the conversations would be like first week of December. It is also worth noting, Jimmer, I don't want to get too far ahead of ourselves. UCLA is 4-0 and destroying people. So it's like that becomes another interesting element of this as well. Is like, tell you what, you go 8-4, but you lose to UCLA in year one with a new head coach. That could be a different conversation. I don't know. I'm just rambling at this point. I'll toss it back to you. I still don't know how I really feel about it. I just know that this was kind of the one that it felt like was there to be had. Oregon was struggling. They're in your place. I believe it was a 10-game home winning streak, including beating Michigan and a couple other pretty good teams last year. So I don't really have much else to add on Lincoln Riley, and we'll continue the conversation on him. But that was kind of the one that was there for the taking, and given how much they've struggled on the East Coast, I find it hard to believe they're going to have much success against the Indiana's, Penn State's of the world when they play them later in the year.
1: Yeah, so I would say this. At this stage, who has done more, Lincoln Riley at USC or James Franklin at Penn State? Of course, James Franklin is no longer at Penn State. That's why I asked that question, because he was knocked for not winning big games, but they have playoff appearances. USC does not have that, despite the fact that they, you know, they brought in a coach who had been in deeper postseasons at the stop that he had right before he got there. So my question just being, does he kind of join that Franklin range there towards the end at Penn State by the end of this year, where it really does come into that last season, almost like Harbaugh the year before everything turned for Michigan, where I'm not going to take a salary and all that kind of stuff. That might be the kind of territory we're looking at the end of the year for Lincoln Riley also.
0: I think the James Franklin parallel is really good, because it's easy to forget they did win 9 games last year. It was right. Just they, you know, got beat up pretty good by Oregon, lost on the East Coast at Illinois. I forget who the third loss would have been to. Doesn't really matter. They didn't have a ton of great wins. They did beat Michigan at home last year. By the way, we do have one unofficial score that's about to go final as far as a top 25 matchup. First of all, LSU has closed out Texas A&M a lot to a little. Maybe we discuss that at some point. Want to give a shout-out to a team that I don't know how much we've really talked about on this show, J-Mart, but I guess it's not technically over yet because Missouri has 3 timeouts, but we do have a top 25 matchup at Mississippi State, Missouri at Mississippi State. Mississippi State up 31-24, turnover on downs. Now, as I said, Missouri does have 3 timeouts, but Mississippi State wins this one. They'd be 4-0. How about this, J-Mart? 4-0 hosting a 4-0 Alabama team next week. So we could have a fun one in Starkville. Just a team that hasn't had much success of late. So I wanted to give them a shout-out.
1: Let's just stop there before we go to the break and just say, Kamario Taylor is ridiculous.
0: So good.
1: Absolutely ridiculous. Like, the way the ball gets out of his hand. I saw Duff Kleiman actually made this point. He's right. Like, if you watch the ball, it does just explode out of his hand, and he's got a rocket. Like, it's not Joe Milton's arm, but it's close, and it's accurate.
0: That's what I was going to say.
1: And that's a big difference between the two. But, I mean, this dude right here looks like a superstar in the NFL that I'm watching. Like, yeah. He seems to have it absolutely all. Like, the fact that he's at Mississippi State right now, I have no idea where he will be next year, but he is ridiculous. Like, he may well be the best player in the country.
0: Well, 2 things. One, he has the look of 1-1, basically first overall pick in the first round of the draft. Like, he's not eligible this year, but
1: right.
0: If he keeps developing. 2, I don't know how much, I know you're not on social media, J-Mart, but there was a little bit of a discourse of, like, can Mississippi State keep him? And 1, I find it hard to believe that any SEC team can't keep a player that they want. He's also from like 20 minutes from outside of the campus. So, you know, I suppose if Jeff Lebby left, the head coach, you know, if he took another job or something, maybe he'd consider it. But I also saw yesterday, I don't know if you saw this, J-Mart, but Chris Jones, the Kansas City Chiefs star who also played at Mississippi State, pretty vocally said, if my alma mater needs money to keep him, they can go ahead and reach out to me. So, a lot of steps. You know,
1: they're going to need money. I can tell you that right now.
0: I was going to say, we just covered a lot of ground with Kamario Taylor. They haven't even won to go to 4-0 yet, but if they do, they will be hosting Alabama. And I will say, in all seriousness, and we got to come back and talk about some other games, you know, he's already, I haven't looked at updated Heisman odds or anything, but he's already in the conversation. You beat Alabama next week, that, you know, because he so far has not had like that super high profile game. That would certainly be it. They still got to close out Missouri, because Missouri still has 1 timeout and a chance to potentially get the ball back. But Mississippi State up 31-24 on Missouri. That is a top 25 matchup as well. And as mentioned, the 2 high-profile late games are final. Oregon does beat USC 41-27. And maybe we talk about this one too. LSU took Texas A&M to the woodshed 35-6. There's some questions about Texas A&M that we probably need to address at some point. But Fox Sports Radio, Aaron Torres, Jason Martin, we are live. 11.
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21: From ABC News, I'm Dave Packer. A powerful and relentless nor'easter lashing communities from Virginia all the way to southern Maine. Coastal flooding, intense winds, heavy rain, while waves up to 16 feet high are being reported. New York and New Jersey have declared a state of emergency for counties expected to be hit hard by the powerful storm. In Scituate, Massachusetts, locals walked along the beach to watch the massive waves.
22: I didn't go too close because I didn't want to get knocked over by the waves or anything, but I was up there.
21: And the storm has turned deadly in New York City, where a 56-year-old man who was walking through a parking lot in Brooklyn died after being struck by a falling tree. Cape Cod, Sue Mastra says that she's grateful to be alive after a tree fell on her home.
23: The building inspector came. He said it's safe, but I'm not sleeping upstairs. The car took the worst damage. It's totaled.
21: And Hawaii's bracing for its second hurricane in less than 2 months. Tropical storm warnings and hurricane watches in effect for the Big Island as it gets lashed by Hurricane Nolo. Hawaii County Mayor Kimo Alameda said officials will treat this storm just like the last one.
24: Yeah, I mean, after a while, you just get used to it. It's kind of like the new normal. We all look at each other and we think, oh, my gosh, one more time.
21: President Trump said Saturday morning that he rejected Iran's 7-day plan to reopen the Strait of Hormuz, though he did not go into specifics as to why he found the proposal unsatisfactory. He did say that the U.S. has, quote, total control of the Hormuz Strait and that massive amounts of oil are coming out. Economists say the war in Iran in the seventh month continues to have an impact.
25: The price for a gallon of diesel is sitting at $6.48 a gallon. And those higher fuel prices impact everything from food to construction. And now a new study found that U.S. consumer sentiment fell this month to a four-month low across political parties as more and more Americans worry about higher prices impacting their wallets.
21: ABC's Alex Perche. 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
29: 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J-Mart, I thought I might have gotten a little bit ahead of myself because Missouri did get the ball back against Mississippi State, but Mississippi State did hold on. 4-0 Mississippi State next week will be hosting 4-0 Alabama, which took care of business against South Carolina tonight. By the way, this is very, very random, but South Carolina, Shane Beamer's.
0: Yeah, he's toast.
29: Yeah, he can't. He's over. Be coming back. Yeah, yeah, it's bad. It's bad
0: there. He may get another. He'll get another opportunity somewhere, but that. I think the well has run dry in Columbia. There's no way they're going to take that any longer.
29: Can I say, I don't want to be too mean. I never understood the Lenora Sellers.
0: I didn't either. I've been wanting to talk to you about that, and I've thought about texting you about it for about 3-4 weeks now, but I didn't even get it last year. Like, yeah, he did some crazy stuff a couple of seasons ago, but there was nothing about his game that I thought was super consistent. Like, as an athlete, I saw, you know, big guy, strong guy, you know, all that kind of stuff, but like, I've never understood why some people, it felt like to me people were talking about him like he was some kind of like superhuman wonderkind, and I never ever saw that even from the very beginning. I thought, all right, man, he does some real interesting stuff and he keeps you into some games, but like, yeah, I've never quite got it either.
29: Yeah, we don't have to spend, you know, at some point we can have that conversation. The way that I remember it, he had a great game against Clemson 2 years ago, and it was like he's been living off that game since. It was like 3 rushing touchdowns, 2 passing touchdowns, or something like that, and it was like a standalone game. Everybody was watching. Tends to happen sometimes. But you know who's not overrated in the SEC? The Florida Gators. Oh, my goodness, J-Mart. Saw a crazy stat today, actually, on the SEC Network. John Summerall now the first head coach in SEC history with 200 points scored, not he individually, but his team with 200 points scored in his first 4 games, meaning that Florida is averaging a cool 50-plus points per game in his 4 games as head coach. 52-28, the victory over Ole Miss. Ole Miss, of course, just one week removed from that win over LSU. Take it wherever you'd like, J-Mart.
0: Yeah, look, it looks like a grand slam right now as a hire. Like, I know it was supposedly the consolation prize, but that dude was winning at Tulane.
29: He won at Troy before. He had 2 10-win seasons at Troy.
4: That's right. Like, I mean, he knew what he was doing, and he seemed to have, like, when I watched him last season at Tulane, I just saw a coach that was super confident, but also just looked like one of those guys you wanted to play for. He just had this positivity, but he also had a confidence and an intensity about him that really impressed me. And Florida seems to play with his sort of attitude and his sort of mentality. And when you've got a back like Jaden Ball, who said, I want to come back to Florida, I want to go to Florida and stay at Florida because I want to be in the same air as Emmett Smith and Fred Taylor. And he goes out there and has that kind of game today against Ole Miss's defense, and he makes it so much easier on the quarterback in the passing game, but they played well as well. The big thing, I just think that what we are seeing is not a flash in the pan. This is they're ahead of schedule a little bit, but they right now they are a team that absolutely nobody in the SEC wants any part of.
29: Yeah,
4: none.
29: Well, I was gonna say a couple thoughts on them. One, Jaden Ball is the real deal. They've told the story a lot, but it's pretty cool. Like one of the first thing I think literally the first thing Summerall did the day he took the job. It was Christmas Eve, I believe. He went to Jaden Ball's grandmother's house and spent Christmas Eve with them. But that was like his number one priority when he got the job, and you can see why. Jaden Ball has been incredible, you know, a phenomenal game again today. I'll say this, you know, like I don't know if this is like a great national sports talk radio conversation, but the offensive coordinator hire of Buster Faulkner. Yes. So he was at Georgia Tech last year with Haynes King. You know, Georgia Tech had two very good seasons. I think we now know why, because Georgia Tech, as we talk, is on air playing at Stanford, sitting at 1-2 with a loss to Colorado. So anyway, it's just, like you said with Summerall, right head coach, right spot, right moment. And I'll tell you this, J-Mart, really quick. You know, I think even Florida fans are just trying to enjoy the week-to-week. If you look at their schedule, there is a path to, if we believe that 10-2 is pretty much going to get you into the playoff, there is absolutely a pathway to it. They play at Missouri next week. Missouri's good, but obviously coming off a loss. South Carolina, we just mentioned. Then they will have two pretty tough ones back-to-back at Texas, Georgia. They close with Oklahoma, who's a mess. I don't know if we'll have time to talk about them before the end of the show, but they are a disaster. At Kentucky, Vandy, Florida State. I mean, you're talking about, listen, with no disrespect to Vandy, you know, good season last year. I think they're headed towards back towards where they were. Florida State is a disaster. Kentucky, obviously good, but with the way Florida's playing, I don't think they're going to beat them. Anyway, I want to get to a couple other games, J-Mart, but I just want to say, like, you look at that schedule, the path to 10-2 is there, and would be pretty cool 1 year removed from going 4-8 to potentially, you know, maybe even see a playoff game at the Swamp with the way that they're playing.
4: Yeah, I mean, again, the only thing that gives me any pause is how good is the SEC as a whole? We saw what Texas was able to do in the comeback against Ohio State, but I think both of us also think that a lot of that was Ohio State.
29: No doubt.
4: I look at the conference and I say, all right, so Ole Miss had this game against LSU and they looked like the best team in the country last week. And then they they ran into Florida in their building after the high they were on last week. Is there some bit of a hangover effect there? I don't know. But are we just seeing a bunch of good teams but not an elite team? Maybe Georgia. But, like, outside of that, how good are all these teams? I think that's the conversation you have to start having. We're just not going to know until we see them in the playoff, until we see whoever it is that makes it into the playoff. I think that the key takeaway right now is Florida is absolutely a threat to be in the playoff, and if I had to pick it right now, I would say they would be. Now, we'll see what happens over the next month, but what they are doing, this is the Florida that you got used to seeing when you grew up, the one that ran the ball, that was super fast and aggressive on defense, and that just wore you out, especially in their building. And we just never saw that with Lagway and Billy Napier. We just never got it. And, like, there's an energy and kind of an electricity back in the swamp that I have not seen in a very long time.
29: Zero doubt on that. It was just a great college football environment today. Florida took the lead early. You know, Trinidad Chambliss, to his credit, did about as much as he could to keep them in the game, but just a great, great, great win for Florida. Fox Sports Radio, Air Tours, Jason Martin live, Fox Sports Radio Studios. J-Mart, I do want your opinions on Texas and Tennessee. We'll do that next. First, though, Steve DeSager, what's trending, buddy?
8: Hello, gentlemen. We will start with the games in progress. That includes number 22, SMU, at home. It was trailing Missouri State 10-0 after the first quarter. SMU now leads early in the fourth, 21-10. Early fourth, Oregon State ahead 33-7 at UTEP. Final seconds till halftime, Rice at Fresno State tied at 14. Georgia Tech leads at Stanford 13-10 in the second quarter. Nevada at home ahead of Air Force 10-3 late in the second. And on Fox TV, it's late first quarter, Minnesota ahead 7-0 at Washington. They turned a turnover into a touchdown pretty quickly. And by the way, Miami, Ohio beat UConn on a late field goal. 24,
29: I don't want to listen. We're not here.
8: 21
29: basketball season
8: for the UConn.
29: Official practices
8: show
29: underway.
8: Of record. College football, number one Texas was a winner at Tennessee today, 20-17. Arch Manning was sacked six times. Easy wins in the top 10 for Georgia, Notre Dame, for Miami, and Alabama. It was Florida over number four Ole Miss, 52-28. Seventh-ranked Ohio State at home beat Illinois, 42-19. Jeremiah Smith, four touchdown catches. Tenth-ranked LSU at home tonight beat up Texas A&M, 35-6. 11th-ranked Texas Tech over Sam Houston State, 49-14. Tech with two pick sixes to start the second quarter. Same linebacker, off different quarterbacks, back-to-back plays. Texas Tech at the half was only up 21-14, 49-14 the final. Will Hammond, two total touchdowns but three interceptions. Oregon won at USC tonight, 41-27. Oregon with two TDs in the last 9 minutes. Ducks star quarterback Dante Moore was taken off in an ambulance after an illegal hit to his helmet early second quarter. Wisconsin with two touchdown passes in the last 3.5 minutes won at 13th-ranked Penn State, 24-20. Victories for Utah and Houston. Wake Forest won at 16th-ranked Louisville, 30-27. Iowa wins at Michigan, 20-19 on a 16-yard touchdown pass on the final play. And in a top 25 matchup late tonight at Mississippi State, home team with two touchdowns in the fourth quarter beat Missouri 31-24. Bears quarterback Caleb Williams is officially out for Monday night, hamstring injury. Case Keenum might start against the Eagles, but quarterback Tyson Bagent, after his concussion, did at least return to full practice today. He's questionable for the game. Chicago kicker Cairo Santos returned to full practice today after a hip injury. Wide receiver of the Eagles Devontae Smith returned to full practice after a hamstring injury. Philadelphia running back Saquon Barkley returned to full practice yesterday after his stinger last game, but tight end Dallas Goedert is out, as is wide receiver Hollywood Brown for Philadelphia. The international golfers lead the U.S. 10.5-7.5 at the President's Cup in Chicago, and tomorrow is the final day of the regular season in Major League Baseball. Who's going to win the AL West? Somebody without a winning record is the answer. Houston is up 9-1 at the A's in the top of the seventh, and Texas already won 6-2 at Minnesota. So it looks like, gentlemen, going to the final day of the season, Houston and Texas will be tied for first in the division, each with records of 80-81. In the AL Central, Cleveland won it for a third straight year. A road win for them. Second place White Sox lost at home. White Sox had at least clinched the final AL wild card, but the division winner, Cleveland, gets a first round bye next week. Tampa Bay won at Philadelphia on Fox TV, 12-1. The Phillies are salting away their season. Their record the last 2 weeks now 5-7. At any point this weekend, if we got a Phillies win and an Arizona loss, the Phils would clinch the last wild card spot. That's just not happening. Although the Diamondbacks, at least in their half of the equation, are losing tonight. Now 10-4 at San Diego, top of the ninth. Back to you.
29: Thank you very much, Steve DeSager. One quick update. Washington-Minnesota, late Big Ten game. Interesting score. Minnesota up 14-0 at Washington. Remember, Washington was a top 25 team coming into the year, J-Mart. Remember the DeMond Williams story? Wasn't going into the portal. Then he went into the portal, and then he was like, oh, you got a guaranteed contract that you're going to have to pay us all back. So, anyway, Washington might want that money back based on the way things are going so far. They struggled to beat Washington State. They were 3-0 coming into tonight, but trail 14-0 first quarter against Minnesota. This is Fox Sports Radio. Aaron Torres, Jason Martin. We are live until 2 a.m. Eastern time. We'll come back, as we said, talk a little bit about the Tennessee-Texas game. The, I don't know if you'd call it a thriller in Ann Arbor, unless you're Iowa Sam. Then it was a thriller, but certainly a fascinating finish. As
4: Michigan
29: Iowa
4: deserved that finish, I'll tell you that.
29: Well, all I know is Iowa Sam just flexed like he was the Rock right now. We'll discuss all that next. Aaron Torres, Jason Martin, Fox Sports Radio.
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16: Mostly clear skies throughout Flagler County overnight tonight. Temperatures in the low to mid-60s, a light north to northeast breeze, golden sunshine Sunday, 80 to 84. Partly cloudy Sunday night, 59 to 63, mostly sunny on Monday, mid-80s, and partly sunny on Tuesday with late-day showers or thunderstorms, upper 80s. I'm Precision Weather Meteorologist Russ Murley on WNZF.
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4: Can I ask you a question real quick?
29: You can ask me 2, 3, 4 questions.
4: What's happening in SMU right now?
29: So I don't know. What do we got going on?
4: They're up 3 on Montana State in the fourth quarter. Hmm. And it's Montana State's ball. Missouri State, whatever.
29: No,
4: yeah,
29: it's
4: M.O. M.O., yeah.
29: Oh. Iowa Sam, yeah. Iowa Sam's in just monitoring the TVs. I don't know. I will say very random.
4: Sorry, but Montana State's also playing right now. That's what threw me off.
29: That's okay. It's all right. But what I was going to say was, tough day for the ACC because, first of all, SMU's got to win this game. No doubt about it. But Louisville beat SMU last week, and you started saying, well, Louisville,
4: yeah,
29: play, you know, they played Ole Miss tough in week one. And they
4: maybe
29: beat SMU.
4: Wake Forest is actually pretty good. I mean, consider what they put Miami through last week.
29: I was going to say, I don't know how many people were grinding Wake Forest, Miami on a Friday night, but I watched that game.
4: I did too.
29: Yeah, they played them tough. Yeah,
4: they did.
29: I think they're not terrible. They're probably a well-coached
4: They're probably the best ACC team in the state of North Carolina.
29: Is that a debate? I don't even know if it's a debate.
4: After what we saw at Vanderbilt last week, it ain't going to be NC State. North Carolina found a way to lose that Clemson game. Yeah, I think it's probably Wake.
29: Well, the good news for North Carolina, it gets easier with Notre Dame next week coming through.
4: Right.
29: So good luck on that. So anyway, bad day for the ACC, bad day for Tennessee. Now listen, like, I don't really know that anybody, like, thought they were going to win that game.
4: There are a lot of people in this state that did.
29: Well, I'll tell you, I thought it would be close. Fourth, and it ended up being
4: close. Yeah.
29: Exactly.
4: Prevent close.
29: It was close because of a late miracle touchdown where Kirk Herbstreit was literally saying they should kick the field goal to make it a one-score game. And then, by the way, I kind of saw this but didn't look into it. Apparently the ref said after the game that the onsides kick that they did was illegal. I'll have to look into that a little bit.
4: The drop kick?
29: Yeah. drop kick, onside kick. I don't know. Maybe it was just Texas fans. I didn't look into it too much. Texas gets the win. Arch Manning, 14 of 19, one interception. It really, the story of the game was Colin Simmons.
4: Colin Simmons is insane.
29: Yes, both his celebrations and his play on the field. I will say, craziest celebration I've seen, but also...
4: You realize they had two of those during the course of that game.
29: Did they really? Did I miss one?
4: Yeah, who was it that did that in the end zone? Was it Relic Brown?
29: Maybe.
4: There was another one who, let's just say, it wasn't the urination version. That was the Colin. That was the Colin Simmons version. This one was, he put his hands in that area after he was in the end zone, and then he took those hands and put them to his mouth, passed out, and fell backwards.
29: Wow. I guess I got to see a visual of it, because I think I know.
4: It's out there. It's out there.
29: You know what else is out there? A loss for Tennessee. Is this more about a loss for Tennessee, a win for Texas? And I'll just... We only got about a minute or two, but just take
4: it. We can carry it over into the second hour. But I think that you had a freshman quarterback who has never seen anything like what he saw against that Texas defense that may be the best defense in the country. If not, they've got to be second with Georgia. He looked like a freshman, but I think that there's a lot to like about what he can do going forward. But this was just too much for him, and that offensive line didn't help him very much. The bigger story, I mean, yeah, the Texas defense is good enough to win a championship. I think the story that we need to carry over into the start of hour two, though, is the quarterback at Texas. Because I think I now have a verdict on Arch Manning going forward. And it's just, he's all right. And I don't think there's anything more to say. He's just the quarterback of Texas and is not really deserving of as much of the attention as he's gotten thus far. I see nothing in him that tells me, man, he's going to be a great pro. He's got a lot of time to prove me wrong. I know that. But I have seen enough at this point to think he's just kind of an average college football quarterback that's a really good athlete. But there's nothing there to me. There's nothing particularly special. There's nothing it about Arch Manning at this point in time. And I know his running game stinks. I get all that. I don't care. I just don't see it in him.
29: All right, we'll talk Arch Manning in the next hour. Really quick on Tennessee. We only got about a minute. I understand every fan base is passionate. I understand the frustration. True freshman quarterback, first SEC game, fell on his throwing shoulder and had to be removed from the game temporarily. Yep. I thought it was a little overreaction from Tennessee, but I also understand their fans sitting there saying the win was there for the taking and we couldn't capitalize.
4: Yeah, I think that's it. I mean, Texas tried to give them the game a few different times. The defense did not. Outside of the prevent situation, which I don't think they score a touchdown if not for that, the defense was pitching a shutout. They sacked the man 10 times in the game, and he's an athlete. So you look past it and you just say, look, they weren't going to be able to do much to that, but they probably still feel like they let one get away because Texas was not anything special either.
29: Well, we'll come back, talk Arch Manning. We'll do that next. Aaron Torres, Jason Martin, Fox Sports Radio.

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22: Mostly clear skies throughout Flagler County overnight tonight. Temperatures in the low to mid 60s. A light north and northeast breeze. Golden sunshine Sunday, 80 to 84. Partly cloudy Sunday night, 59 to 63. Mostly sunny on Monday, mid 80s. And partly sunny on Tuesday with late day showers or thunderstorms, upper 80s. I'm Precision Weather Meteorologist Russ Murley on WNZF.
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1: Major League Baseball's regular season ends tomorrow. It looks like Houston and Texas will go to the final day tied for first in the AL West. Houston is winning right now, 11-2 at the A's in the eighth. Texas already won. The Padres have clinched home field for the wild card series next year, next week with the win, and that's three straight years in the playoffs for San Diego. A win 10-7 over Arizona, snapping the Diamondbacks' six-game winning streak. Both Philly and Arizona lost. Cleveland won. White Sox lost. Cleveland takes the AL Central. To late-night college football, number 22 SMU, now up 28-18 over Missouri State with about 5.5 minutes to go. Number 1 Texas won at Tennessee, 20-17. Arch Manning was sacked 6 times. Florida at home beat number 4 Ole Miss, 52-28. LSU ranked 10th, dominated Texas A&M, 35-6. Oregon won at USC. I'm Steve DeSagan.
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3: 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We will get to the NFL in a minute, but still a lot going on in college football. Minnesota up 14-7 on the Washington Huskies. SMU holding on for dear life against the Missouri State Bears. We have a late night Georgia Tech Stanford game in the ACC. We do have our crew monitoring. Lincoln Riley was just at the podium half a second ago, so we'll see what he has to say after probably the most noteworthy result of the day. Oregon beats USC 41-27. Dylan Raiola coming in as a backup for an injured Dante Moore. We're keeping our eyes and ears peeled for any Dante Moore updates. We hope he's okay. Of course, took a nasty, nasty, nasty late hit there. J-Mart, let's continue the conversation in college football. We'll go to the NFL in a minute. And by the way, in half a second, we will talk that Iowa-Michigan ending with a surprise special guest. We'll bring him in just a minute. But Arch Manning, you mentioned it a minute ago. Texas beats Tennessee 20-17. Arch Manning coming off 2 weeks ago, the fourth quarter comeback against Ohio State. Great win. Arch really wasn't that good until the fourth quarter. And listen, he made the plays that he had too late. But I mean, even in that game, this is the Ohio State game I'm talking about now, was 23 of 37, one touchdown, one interception. Fast forward to Saturday, 14 of 19, 200 yards passing, but no touchdowns, one interception. Take it away with whatever you want to say about Arch Manning.
23: Again, in a pressure situation, and yes, he didn't have a great running game around him, no question about that, but I mean, you got Ryan Wingo, who right now is definitely the best offensive player on that team, and Arch, the big pass that he threw in the first quarter, that thing was a wounded duck.
3: It was.
23: That hung up there forever. Somehow it got caught. I don't know how it did, honestly. It looked like it was just made for an interception. It almost looked like an arm punt in the air. But, yeah, he threw a couple of nice balls during the course of the game, don't get me wrong, but he's just not anything special. I would call him about a 6 out of 10 player right now. He's just the current quarterback of Texas. He's not as good as his predecessor was. At this point, if he didn't have that name, that's all you would know him for is just being, yeah, he's just the current quarterback of Texas. They're waiting for the next guy. Like, there's nothing about him that jumps off the page at all outside of who he is. And I think that has to be factored in to any discussion about him. I've definitely kind of watched and given it time and thought about it and not wanted to crush the kid every time that he has a bad moment or anything like that. And he's had some good moments. He's had some clutch stuff at the end of games and things like that. But I just don't think he's got it. Like, I don't think there's anything at this point that tells me he's developing into one of the great players in this game. He's nowhere near one of the top quarterbacks in the country. I would say he might be fourth in his own conference right now, because I would say Chambliss, Taylor, and Stockton, I'm taking over him all without even thinking about it. And we then can start having discussions about some other guys in the conference. But consider the hype and consider all the, you know, the attention that he gets. I just don't think he's worth it right now.
2: Yeah, I don't really have a ton to add. And you know, it's always tough because nobody, like, he didn't ask for any of this.
23: Right.
2: But he is also the quarterback of Texas. And, like, independent of what his last name is, what we believe, and The Athletic put out that article in the last week, that Texas, if they don't have the highest paid roster, it's right in the short conversation. And they're built to win this year. And you know, the defense is phenomenal. The weapons are phenomenal. The O-line, you know, didn't really hold up today, but part of that is credit to the Tennessee defense. But again, independent of his name, Texas is built to win for this year. We talked about it in August. I said I thought more than any other team it was national championship or bust for that program. And right now he does feel like the weak link. And like I said, I know there was a couple fourth quarter drives against Ohio State, a couple fourth down conversions. But I just, you know, again, when you start talking about the bigger picture of what that team is going to have to do in the playoff, you know, you're going to have to beat a Miami and a Georgia back-to-back, a Georgia and a Notre Dame.

0: anything the weak link on this team.
1: Yeah, again, I just think that the weak link moniker, I think, is fair because there's just too many plays he doesn't make. There's too many moments where, all right, here's his opportunity, and he doesn't step up in that moment. There's too many times where he leaves yards on the table, or like twice today, he's like 2 yards past the line of scrimmage,
0: and he's throwing
1: the ball. It's like, what are we doing here? Like, this is, I don't know if it's nerves or it's anxiety. And so, I mean, look, there were 102,000 fans there, plus the president of the United States. I understand. I mean, that atmosphere was electric. But you play at Texas, and you're right, he didn't ask for it. But that doesn't change the fact that he's got it, and it's always going to be there. Like, if he had gone to Fresno State, maybe we would have been having different conversations, but he didn't. He chose Texas, and he sat there, and last year didn't go great, but he started to kind of turn it on a little bit at the end of the season. Then he comes in, and he's got all this Heisman hype, and he's just not, he has not shown anything to sort of back that up. I think that it would be hyperbolic to say he's a bad player. He's not a bad player. I just think he's very, very mediocre. He's very middle of the road, which is just, there's not that much to discuss there. I mean, he's not going to be in the Heisman race. And then the question is that defense enough to carry him to a championship? Because you put Chambliss, you put some of these other guys on that team at quarterback, they're winning games by 50 against good opponents. With him, they're having to scrape by or have a 10-sack game to get out of a road game against a team against a true freshman quarterback in his third start.
0: Yeah, it'll be curious to see going forward. I think the other interesting thing, too, becomes what ends up happening at the end of this season. Because like you said, when you start talking about, you know, quarterbacks and NFL draft in this, he's not a first-round pick to me.
1: Not me either.
0: And I'll just be curious, you know, does Texas want to bring him back? Does he want to come back for another year of school? I know they have like a five-star freshman, but I don't know if that is somebody that they'd be comfortable turning it over to a year from now. But then if he's expecting to start next year, are you going to lose him? It's just, there's going to be a lot of interesting conversations. And like you said, don't want to bash him, but the counter to it is also like, dude, it's not even the name. You're the quarterback of the Texas Longhorns, and there's always going to be pressure with that, and I think it's especially pressure this specific season because of what they have built around him. Really quickly, let's do a hard pivot to what I wouldn't call the most entertaining 60 minutes of football, but you talk about a thrilling finish. We are talking, of course, about Michigan versus Iowa. Michigan up 19-14 with just seconds left. Iowa, how about this? Driving the length of the field, this is how it ended.
2: Here's the snap. Brown straight back. Throws to the corner of the end zone. Caught! It's caught! Touchdown, Iowa! Touchdown! Touchdown, Iowa! The game is over. The Hawks have won it.
0: That was courtesy of Learfield Hawkeye Radio Network. And I'll tell you what, J-Mart, you know, we can prepare and prepare and prepare all week, but sometimes it's better to be lucky than good. And we have our resident Iowa citizen, fan, everything. Went to Iowa from Iowa. Of course, Iowa Sam was in studio when it happened.
1: Oh,
0: Iowa
1: boy.
0: Sam,
1: I thought we were
0: up, buddy?
1: To have Kirk Ferentz jump on the show, as a matter of
0: a
1: fact.
0: A great UConn man, Kirk Ferentz, went to University of Connecticut. No big deal. But
3: linebacker, right?
0: He did. He played for the Huskies back in the day.
3: What conference
1: he had to
3: were
1: play
3: in
1: defense
3: in?
1: Considering the usual Iowa offenses.
0: Dude, it is amazing, by the way. And Sam, I really want you to come on here and give us the good vibes. Dude, he's such a, like, again, for people who missed it, what was it, about 4 minutes to go when he kicked the field goal down five? And it's just like, this guy, no one stays on brand quite like Kirk Ferentz. And it didn't end up mattering because they drove the length of the field,
3: Yeah, I didn't mind the field goal attempt. I mean, it was, I think, 2.5 minutes. They missed it with 2.5 minutes to go, and then somehow got the ball back, and they were at their own nine, and with minutes and change, and just somehow with a mixture of penalties and first downs, they ended up getting in position there for Hank Brown to throw to Reese Vanderzee. But man, Iowa has been on the other side of those a lot for the last 5 years.
0: Well, really quick, you mentioned to me when we walked in the studio, last second loss to Indiana last year.
3: Well, they ended up losing by five. But they had they had a lead, or they were tied with Indiana with like a minute.

0: have to go. So it was close to Indiana, lost a close one to Oregon. I'm drawing a blank on a couple other ones they lost. But I think all of their losses last year, four losses, were by a total of like 18 points or something. So they've been on the losing end of these close games for a while now. They had a 9-game losing streak to ranked Big Ten teams going back to 2021.
1: Take us through the final drive. Go ahead. Whatever well, comes to mind.
0: I mean, I'll just go back to, it was 13-7. So Iowa's only offense up until they started scoring in the fourth quarter was a 99-yard kickoff return for a touchdown. And that, you know, it was 10-7 at the break, and then it was 13-7, and then the Iowa started to kind of move the ball a little bit. But they were lurking in this game. They were lurking, but I just felt like when it was – they missed that field goal. I'm like, I think that's it. They're not going to. But then they traded possessions there in the final few minutes. And it was, but then Iowa went up 14-13, right? So they got it was fourth quarter, beginning of the fourth quarter. They got a little lead there, gave the lead right back to Michigan, 19-14. They missed that field goal. And then they just, listen, I have to go back and watch this game again, because it was wacky, man. I mean, when Iowa has a game-winning touchdown like that, or like I think of Ricky Stanzi to Marvin McNutt in 2009.
2: Who could forget? Yeah.
0: Who could forget that? Well, that was a team that ended up going to the Orange Bowl and winning, beating Georgia Tech. But Iowa hasn't had a finish like that in a while. Usually when they have those kinds of finishes and they're on the winning end of that, they have a special season. So it was pretty.
3: I'll tell you the irony is that, first off, Michigan deserved to lose a game on the last play.
1: Yes,
3: I think
1: perhaps.
3: We can all agree on that. But secondly, who had, like, the only thing Michigan has to do to win the game is stop an Iowa Hawkeyes offense on one play and they give up a touchdown. Like, that's not on anybody's bingo card in the Kirk Ferentz era, at least in the last half decade. And yet, Michigan found a way to do that. The irony of Iowa's offense with the walk-off shot is not lost on me.
0: And they had, I believe Michigan had either it was a roughing a passer or some kind of personal foul that kept the drive alive for the Hawkeyes. And then Addison Ostrenga, the tight end, he caught a pass with about 3 or 4 seconds left. It kind of ricocheted off of a Michigan defender. He ended up snagging it out of the air, falling down. They were able to then get up and dirt it and get a new set of downs with a few seconds left. And just the way it ended, I mean, it was hard to believe. Hard to believe, but I'll take the result.
1: Well, really quick, talking about hard to believe. You guys host Iowa State
0: Buckeyes.
1: State. You host Ohio.
0: They've already
1: State
0: done Iowa State. They eked out of that one, but next week the Buckeyes
1: 2-for-2.
3: It's a good day for Iowa fans because Matt Campbell lost, and Penn State fans are irate. And I was looking in chat, yeah, and I saw like Iowa State fans laughing at them.
0: I mean, Iowa State hosted Utah today, and they kind of crept back in there and made it what I think. 24-17, and then Utah ended up pulling away. So they're going to be okay with Jimmy Rogers, but I listen
1: real quick. Yeah, before we get to Ohio State, because J-Mark brings up an interesting point. I understand what Matt Campbell did at Iowa State. Like, you know, historically, one of the worst programs in the Power Four, Power Five at the time, whatever. I don't know that it like translates 1-to-1 to Penn State. Like, in other words, oh, he goes up a level and I don't know. I'm not saying I can't see it happening. I'm just not saying that I'm fully on board with, oh, okay, because he won a crap ton of games with no resources at Iowa State. Now that you give him a ton at Penn State, he's going to be awesome.
0: Let's remember that Penn State was sort of still out there waiting to find a head coach, and Matt Campbell had just come on. I can't remember what they did last year. Like,
1: I think they were like 8-4.
0: 8-4, something like that.
1: Lost to Colorado, which is kind of crazy in hindsight, but keep going.
0: Like, they had a good season, winning season, but Matt Campbell had already done a lot at Iowa State, and he was probably just getting ready to do another year at Iowa State. And then Penn State was like, we're kind of running out of options here.
1: But
0: and
1: do you think that he's like the guy, like J-Mark brought it up earlier, like James Franklin literally did get them to a Final Four, and it's like, get him over the top. And I think the point that you're getting at is like, was he really like the best candidate or just the best guy that
0: he was the best? I think he was the best available at the time because it was just so late in the game finding a new coach. And Matt Campbell's a really good coach. And I think that when they get a couple recruiting cycles going, they will, you know, they will get that Penn State talent level up to where it was with James Franklin. I think that a lot of the guys that went with Matt Campbell from Iowa State to Penn State are not quite at the level of Penn State athleticism that that they would expect. This was a interesting game today. This is a huge game breakthrough for Luke Fickell. So there's going to be some questions that need answering for Iowa State and Matt Campbell.
1: Last thing, and then we'll let you go. Iowa Sam joining us, of course. Iowa with the quite literal walk-off win against Michigan. Do you give your Hawkeyes a shot against the Ohio State University next Saturday when they come to town?
0: Yeah, it's because it's at home. I know Iowa fans are going to savor this and you know, be really pumped for that game. They're a 2-touchdown underdog to Ohio State next week. 14.5 is what I've seen so far. This is a better Ohio State team. This is a better Ohio State team than the Michigan team that they just beat. Like, that's just pure and simple facts right there. I give them a chance. Yeah. Last time I think Ohio State was at Iowa was the 55-24 game in 2017 when they ran Urban Meyer out of there. You never know. I mean, after I saw that collapse from Ohio State at Texas, and I know Texas is a very good team, I don't think Texas is perfect. They're not flawless. They're not they're beatable. So I think that a beatable Texas team coming back and beating Ohio State gives Iowa a chance to maybe pull it off. Iowa cannot run the ball so far against Iowa State. They had less than 100 rushing yards. I think they had 93. They had less than 100 today against Michigan. But Hank Brown did step up. He was rather efficient, especially in the second half for Iowa against the Wolverines. They're going to need Hank Brown and guys like Tony Diaz to continue to step up. They got good tight ends. So, yeah, they have a shot. But this is the Buckeyes. This is just one battle after another in the Big Ten. So Iowa's got to get ready.
1: I will tell you this. I'm looking at Ohio State's schedule now. They better beat Iowa because next five games at Iowa, that is not going to be easy to the credit of your guys. Then Maryland, okay, whatever. Then the next three are at Indiana, at USC, Oregon at home. So you better take care of Iowa because they do have one loss, and I think they're going to be fine. But congrats on the win,
0: Thank
1: Iowa
0: you.
1: Sam. That is Iowa Sam. He'll be here all week reliving it with probably every show.
0: Oh, I will.
1: And Iowa does host the Ohio State Buckeyes next Saturday at 3:30 Eastern time. Can we start a GoFundMe to get Iowa Sam back to Iowa for that game? I don't know. We'll see.
0: I'm actually going to – I'm turning 40 in a few weeks.
1: Oh, happy birthday.
0: Thank you. I'm going to be in Iowa the week after. So I will definitely be in here in Southern California for watching that Iowa-Ohio State game. And they have a bye week when I'm back, so it's kind of calm. But I don't think I'll be able to make it there for the Buckeye game. I'll be watching.
1: Then they play a Friday night game at Washington.
0: Yeah, so they got a couple, and then they got Minnesota, who's looked really good against Washington right now. So they got a couple more. They got a few landmines left.
1: All right. Now that we have done more Iowa football talk than any national sports talk show ever.
3: I don't even know if the state of Iowa actually has done as much as we've done in the last couple minutes, but we had an expert, so you know.
1: Well, J-Mart, I'll tell you what. Why don't we switch gears from the state of Iowa to the state of Wisconsin? Man. And the state of despair for the Packers.
3: Ooh. Yeah, we're not even going Fickell.
1: No.
3: They're not even Fickell anymore. Get them out of here.
1: Fickell's the saving grace at this point. He's the only guy they got left in that state.
3: That's right. He's the only one that can win.
1: No Giannis, no LaFleur. Well, they too much LaFleur, actually.
3: That's too soon on that Giannis. That one hurt.
1: That one did just come to me in the moment. It was mostly to bash LaFleur, and then I was like, oh, Giannis is gone too. We'll discuss the state of Wisconsin sports next. Fox Sports Radio.
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20: From ABC News, I'm Dave Packer. The nor'easter slamming the East Coast has turned deadly. A 56-year-old man killed in Brooklyn, New York, when a tree fell on him while he was walking through a parking lot. States of emergency in New York and New Jersey, but this storm impacting the coast from the Carolinas to New England. People in waterfront communities cleaning up damage while officials warn that worsening conditions could still be on the way. Massachusetts fisherman Dave Marciano says folks in the fishing industry are staying home.
21: We knew this was coming. I'm sure the vast majority of the fleet is home safe. We knew this is a big blow. It's coming. And it's nothing to mess around with.
20: On Long Island, New York, Suffolk County Executive Ed Romaine.
22: Montauk is getting hit with 50-mile-an-hour winds. Our concern is that trees will topple, and with them, power lines.
20: Meanwhile, Hawaii is bracing for its second hurricane in less than 2 months. Tropical storm warnings and hurricane watches are in effect for the Big Island as it gets lashed by Hurricane Nolo. ABC's Jacqueline Lee is in Hilo.
23: We are, you know, starting to feel the wind gusts pick up. The rain has been on and off, and we are expecting more than a foot of rain and wind gusts up to 75 miles an hour. Now, Hawaii has been hit really hard over this current year. The governor saying there have been four major disasters that have generated more than $1 billion to even recover from, and now they're getting hit with yet another hurricane. Jacqueline Lee, ABC News, Hilo, Hawaii.
20: Four Americans are among the six people killed after an explosion collapsed a building in Athens. Firefighters recovered the bodies of six people reported missing after Friday's blast. The U.S. State Department blames a gas leak. And President Trump announced he's approved new fuel economy standards for cars. While the president's announcement is slim on details and the new standards are not immediately clear, the president says that they will terminate Biden-era policies for electric vehicles. You're listening to ABC News.
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27: 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Closing in on 12:30 Eastern Time. Steve DeSager will have his extended update here in about 12, 13 minutes, but let's get it over to the news desk for a quick what is trending right now. Take it away, DeSager.
28: College football, four late night games now that SMU, ranked 22nd, has one at home against Missouri State, 34-24. On Fox TV, Minnesota is leading at Washington 21-10 late in the first half. Halftime, Georgia Tech ahead at Stanford 20-10. Mid third quarter, Air Force now leading 13-10 at Nevada. And late third quarter at Fresno State, it's the Bulldogs ahead of Rice 24-17. They did play the Boston College home game in the storm today. Virginia Tech with two fourth quarter touchdowns to win at BC 21-14. At Auburn, home team beat Vanderbilt 21-15. Arkansas defeated Tulsa 34-6. UCLA dominated at Maryland 54-3. The Bruins are 4-0, and that game was scoreless after the first quarter. Nebraska a winner in its Big Ten opener at Michigan State 31-13. And then at the LA Coliseum tonight, number 20 Oregon, a winner at number 12 USC. That's five times in a row they've beaten SC. 41-27, Oregon with two touchdowns in the last 9 minutes. Oregon QB Dante Moore was taken off in an ambulance after an illegal hit to his helmet early second quarter. So Dylan Raiola comes off the bench and has nearly 300 yards passing in three quarters. 19 of 25 through the air, 289 yards, and two touchdowns. Wisconsin, with two TD passes in the last 3.5 minutes, won at 13th-ranked Penn State, 24-20. Iowa with the win at Michigan, 20-19 on a 16-yard TD pass on the final play. Dominant wins in the top 10 for Georgia and Notre Dame, for Miami and Alabama. Number 1 Texas won at Tennessee, 20-17. Florida at home beat number 4 Ole Miss 52-28. Florida 4-0 for the first time since 2019. They've put up three 50-point games already this season. Apparently the last time a Florida crew scored 50 in three of its first four games of a season was Spurrier's first championship year, 1996. That was a year where the only time early where they didn't score 50 was they still won at number 2 Tennessee. Late that season, they faced the new number 2 and lost at Florida State, but with the rematch, beat them in the Sugar Bowl, and the Gators that year won the title. But Florida today, over 300 yards rushing against a top 5 team. Most against a top 5 club since Michigan won the title a few years ago against a number 2 ranked Washington crew, and Michigan had just over 300 yards rushing as a team as well. And I mentioned the Miami blowout. It was 52-3 over Central Michigan. Darian Mensah, in four games this season, each time has had at least three touchdown passes, no interceptions, and an 85% completion percentage. In FBS football over the last three decades, the only other guy with more such games over a full season is last year's Fernando Mendoza season, when he did that in a game six times. Mensah's had that his first four games in a row. And so the Hurricanes offense has over 200 points already this season. I know it was Central Michigan, but my, he's good. He had a touchdown run as well, by the way. LSU over Texas A&M, 35-6. Wake Forest won at Louisville. Mississippi State beat Missouri. And in it is now a final. In Major League Baseball, Houston has just won 13-2 at the A's. Texas already won 6-2 at Minnesota. That means, gentlemen, that these two clubs, currently each 80-81, tied for first in the AL West, go to the final day of the season tomorrow, tied for the division lead. Houston does hold the tiebreaker because they beat Texas head-to-head 9-4 during the season. Arizona and Philadelphia each lost. Cleveland won the AL Central with a win while the White Sox lost. Back to you.
27: Thank you very much, Steve DeSager, Fox Sports Radio, Fox Sports Saturday, now Sunday, Aaron Torres, Jason Martin, Fox Sports Radio Studios. It is Fox Sports Radio Saturday. Let's go back to Thursday, though, J-Mart. Although, let's actually go back to January. You and I were on air. Playoffs, divisional round, Green Bay Packers up 21-3 at the half. I think it was wild card weekend, actually, but 21-3 at the half in Chicago, Soldier Field. They blow the lead. They lose 31-27, and we spent the next 2 hours on air talking about Matt LaFleur's future if he should be gone. Well, fast forward, you lose, blow a huge lead, get blown out by the Vikings in week one. By the way, third string quarterback, although I guess Wentz is technically just the backup, but second, third string quarterback. You should have lost to the Jets. And then you get blown out in your home opener, standalone game, Thursday night football, 35-14. And bluntly, it wasn't even that close. It was 24-7 going into the fourth quarter. You could just take this wherever you want, J-Mart. Bad news for the Green Bay Packers.
2: I mean, what do you want me to say? I've said this consistently for a few years now. This is Brandon Staley 2.0. Now, this isn't, you know, he's been there for a while, but what has he really done since Aaron left? I mean, yes, Jordan Love had a bit of a flash, but I don't think that was a finished product, and I think that it was one of those situations where he was crowned a little bit too early as being something better than good. And I don't know that he is, but he's not getting a lot of help, so that's not enhancing things. But the line play is not good, but the defense is not good. But the biggest thing is just, there was no, I did not understand it. I said, let him go last year, but then they extended him. Mm. And I'm trying to figure out why. Like, sure. What reason did they have to extend Matt LaFleur in that situation? Like, I actually think that that move may cost Brian Gutekunst, the general manager, his job, because that was a completely unnecessary move. Nobody was asking for that. Packers fans didn't need him to be extended. If he comes back, fine, but he needed to be in a prove-it year, not in a we're going to show our support of you. It's like, that sounds good in theory because it's, oh, you're backing the guy, and then when he starts to win, you have that great press conference. It's like, this team believed in me. But what about the more likely scenario that there's a reason why you were hesitant to extend him in the first place, and then you go ahead and do it anyway after the fact, after he has failed again in the postseason as a coach, and this is what you get. You cannot lose to the Atlanta Falcons, and you really can't
27: Michael
2: lose to
27: Pettis
2: the Atlanta Falcons.
27: Michael Penix played in a year and a half. Yeah, keep going.
2: And you definitely can't lose to him in that circumstance that you just mentioned with Penix. You cannot lose to them in a scenario where it wasn't even close, guys. Like, that was an awful performance from Green Bay. That was an unwatchable performance from Green Bay on their home field against a team that might, that could be the number one overall pick in the draft by some people's estimation. But look, Penix was okay, and Bijan Robinson was better than any three Packers put together on that field. And you look at it now, and it's just, so they traded for Micah Parsons, they gave up draft capital, it now belongs to the Jets. They're like, what are they going to do to get better? Like, this is the worst state, I believe, that the Green Bay Packers organization has been in since before Brett Favre arrived in Green Bay.
4: So that part is hard to argue. And when you actually break down the numbers, it's pretty dark. Now, part of this coincides with the Micah Parsons injury late last year, but they lost four straight to end the regular season last year. That includes, by the way, Minnesota Vikings, who are terrible, Baltimore Ravens, who missed the playoffs. Then you add in the playoff collapse. So that's five straight to end last season. You, again, get blown out of the building by the Minnesota Vikings. What was it, 27 straight points, something like that, in week one against what is at best their backup quarterback, maybe their third stringer. The Jets thing speaks for itself. So you've now 7 of 8 you've lost dating back to last year. And the Falcons thing may be the worst thing ever. And I was just kind of thinking about it, J-Mart, is here's the scary part if you're the Packers. Extended Matt LaFleur, Jordan Love under a big contract. Like this is a worst worst case scenario. We always talk about how good it is in the NFL when you have the right coach and the right quarterback. And in a lot of cases, you can get away if you have one out of two, like the first place Minnesota Vikings right now, for example. I don't think they have either one. Now listen, Jordan Love in theory can be serviceable and it's not all on him, but the counter to it is, I don't feel great about either position going forward. Obviously, Jordan Love, you're gonna, you know, you got to ride with here going forward. But it's like, I just, it's not good. He's not good. By the way, this is also worth noting as well. Dating back to Aaron Rodgers' final year, 8-9, 9-8, 11-6, 9-7 last year, 1-2. So you take out, you know, again, I'm not gonna do the math off the top of my head, but he has 77 wins. As Packers head coach, if I'm not mistaken, if I'm doing the math correct, 39 of the 77 came those first 3 years with Aaron Rodgers, two MVPs during that time, and it's basically been essentially 500 since then. So that's just I just threw a bunch of stuff at you, take it where you want, but it's like, it's just everything's trending in the wrong direction in Green Bay.
2: Yeah, it is. Look, I mean, you look at that division coming into the season and what could be, right? The Vikings, their quarterback situation, it's a problem. You've got Caleb Williams injured right now. It's not as bad as it sounded when he screamed, thankfully, for Chicago fans. Detroit is very shaky right now. And then Green Bay, to me, is, I mean, they're bottom half of the NFC caliber right now. And that's unreal. And it's not just Micah Parsons comes back and he changes everything, because that offense is, it just seems to be irreparably broken. And that's what Matt LaFleur knows, is offense. That's what he, you know, he was an OC in, right here in Nashville for the Titans. And I didn't think he was very good when he was here, which is why I didn't understand the head coach hire. But he actually exceeded what I thought he would do. Now, he had a lot of talent on that field, but I think he did a pretty good job as head coach, but I think that's kind of what he is. I think at best he's going to be a pretty good head coach. He's not Shanahan. He's not McVay. He's not one of those kind of guys. He's a Zach Taylor, but he doesn't have a Joe Burrow, and he doesn't have a Ja'Marr Chase, and that's the difference. Like, you can sort of skate by and not get exposed as much when you have talent to cover you up. But right now, Matt LaFleur doesn't have that. So much more is relying on him as a coach to put them in the best positions to succeed. And you're seeing right now what that looks like. That, to me, is why they need to move on. And I mean, I don't think you wait till the end of the season. Now, I think they probably will. But, and you know, you just have to almost own goal this thing and figure it out and just say, yeah, I know, we got this wrong and we extended him. I don't even know how exactly you get out of this, but this is bad. I mean, those fans are booing. That's not a thing that Packers fans generally do. They've turned on him completely. They've turned on that team. They are now like, they're expecting to lose. That's just not a Packers thing. Like, there are some organizations in the NFL where that just doesn't fly. Green Bay is one of them. Pittsburgh is one of them. There are a few like that, these old guard places, and this right here is just not good enough. This is a bad football team. The Green Bay Packers, they're not just like middle of the road, they're just not very good at all.
4: 1-2 overall, obviously, because they're the only team that's played three games. They're alone in fourth place in the division, and it's hard to find a lot of wins if you can't beat Atlanta at home in your home opener. And I'll tell you this, dude, and we got to get to break and get to DeSager, but just feels like the players have kind of quit on him, too, which is obviously not a good sign going forward. Fox Sports Radio, Aaron Torres, Jason Martin, Fox Sports Radio Studios, closing in on 1 a.m. Eastern. We'll come back. Steve DeSager with his extended update. DeSager next, Fox Sports Radio.
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30: Mostly clear skies throughout Flagler County overnight tonight. Temperatures in the low to mid-60s, a light north to northeast breeze, golden sunshine Sunday, 80 to 84. Partly cloudy Sunday night, 59 to 63, mostly sunny on Monday, mid-80s, and partly sunny on Tuesday with late-day showers or thunderstorms, upper 80s. I'm Precision Weather Meteorologist Russ Murley on WNZF.
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6: 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I'm Holland Cook. 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

0: Welcome back, everybody. Fox Sports Radio, Aaron Torres, Jason Martin. We're closing in on 1 a.m. Eastern time. And as we do every week around this time, let's get it over to the news desk. Steve DeSager with your extended update. DeSager, take it away.
1: After the Oregon win at USC tonight, Dan Lanning upset about the hit that his quarterback took, but also excited to beat USC yet again. For the program, they continue to beat USC even before Lanning was head coach. This is 5 in a row, 7 of 8 against the Trojans. But Dan Lanning said, for me, 3 wins against these guys. I guess if you're from this area and you're interested in winning football games, you should go up to Oregon. Ooh. If you're interested in going to a Chris Brown concert, you should go here. End
0: what?
1: Quote.
0: That's a real quote?
1: That is a direct quote from the AP writer at the Coliseum tonight.
0: Oh, my God.
1: So, Oregon, since 2024, what's their record in Big Ten road games? How about 10-0 after tonight's win, which was a final of 41-27 at USC with a couple of TDs in the last 9 minutes? SEC Network said the Ducks are the only FBS team without a conference road loss in that span of 2+ years. At Florida today, we saw the star running back of the Gators on display again. Jaden Baugh, 29 carries, 142 yards, 3 touchdowns. Gators beat up number 4 Ole Miss 52-28, scoring 5 touchdowns in the second half. It had led 24-21 late in the third quarter. So Baugh, in all 4 games this season, has rushed for at least 130 yards and 2 scores. That ties a couple others for longest such streak to start a season by any FBS player in this century. And I mentioned the quarterback for the Miami Hurricanes, Darian Mensa, tonight was 23 of 27, 338 yards plus a TD run. They ripped Central Michigan. How about this for the season? 14 touchdowns, 12 incompletions in the last 20 years plus. There have been almost 3,000 different quarterbacks who in your first 4 games of a season have at least 50 pass attempts. Darian Mensa is the only one of those 3,000 with more passing TDs than incompletions a month into the season. LSU ripped Texas A&M tonight, 35-6. A&M was ranked 23rd in the country this week, for what it's worth. On the field, 13 drives, 11 first downs tonight. It was just a 7-3 LSU lead late first half. Sam Levitt over 300 yards passing. I didn't mention out of the Oregon game, of course, for those who weren't around, their star quarterback, Dante Moore, early second quarter, was taken off in an ambulance after an illegal hit to his helmet, went to a nearby hospital, which used to be County USC Hospital, just, what, 3-4 miles away. So Tillon Raiola with nearly 300 yards passing off the bench in 3 quarters of work. Penn State was ranked 13th this week, lost at home to Wisconsin 24-20, giving up 2 touchdown passes in the last 3.5 minutes. That one tight end with the game winner still open. Penn State's offense with 13 drives, just 12 first downs. Wisconsin threw 3 interceptions tonight. It had trailed 17-0 late first half and still won the game. This Friday night on Fox TV, Penn State at Northwestern. Next Saturday, Missouri hosts Florida. Also next weekend, it's Mississippi State hosting Alabama. 24th-ranked Mississippi State with 2 touchdowns in the fourth quarter tonight beat 19th-ranked Missouri 31-24. Quarterback Mario Taylor, 360 yards, 3 touchdowns, and 1 interception. Late-night game, number 22 SMU did wind up winning at home against Missouri State 34-24. So there are 4 late-night games still going. The one on Fox TV is about to start the second half. Minnesota leads at Washington 21-10. You know, just this week, NBC made the Washington at USC game their primetime effort for next weekend. Yeah, well, they're not necessarily.
0: LSU A&M part 2, the same thing happened this week.
1: In the prediction business there. End of 3, Nevada now ahead of Air Force 17-13. Mid-third quarter at Stanford, Georgia Tech still in the lead over the Cardinal, singular, 20-13. And about 10 minutes left in the game, Fresno State now up 31-17 against Rice. And got to mention that the Major League Baseball season ends on Sunday, and then the best of 3 wild card series each start on Tuesday. There's no one-game playoff at the end of the regular season anymore. Since 2022, all the playoff tiebreakers are just determined mathematically rather than actual tiebreaker games. So for division titles, for who's getting into the postseason, for seeding, it all comes down to your head-to-head record between the 2 teams that are tied as to what happened during the season. So we're going to see maybe that come into play tomorrow, because Texas won on the road tonight. Houston won on the road tonight. They're still tied for first in the AL West, but Houston holds the tiebreaker going into tomorrow, because Houston beat the Rangers head-to-head 9-4. And by the way, the Houston win was 13-2 at the A's tonight. Yordan Alvarez with home run number 42 of his incredible season. San Diego clinched home field for a wild card series next week with a win over Arizona 10-7. That snaps the D-backs' 6-game winning streak. Diamondbacks still a game out of the final NL wild card, behind a Philadelphia team that the last 2 weeks is 5-7. Philly lost the game on Fox TV tonight, 12-1 to Tampa Bay, and Cleveland wrapped up the AL Central.
0: Thank you very much, Steve Sager. Still not over that Dan Lanning quote.
2: That's crazy, man.
0: If you're interested in winning football games, you're from this area, you should go to Oregon. 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
2: Oof.
0: Tell you what, we'll come back, we'll discuss that quote, recap busy college football day, and preview week 3 of the NFL. 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
20: Mostly clear skies throughout Flagler County overnight tonight. Temperatures in the low to mid 60s, a light north and northeast breeze, golden sunshine Sunday, 80 to 84. Partly cloudy Sunday night, 59 to 63, mostly sunny on Monday, mid 80s, and partly sunny on Tuesday with late day showers or thunderstorms, upper 80s. I'm Precision Weather Meteorologist Russ Murley on WNZF.
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21: From ABC News, I'm Dave Packer. A powerful and relentless nor'easter lashing communities from Virginia all the way to southern Maine. Coastal flooding, intense winds, heavy rain, while waves up to 16 feet high are being reported. New York and New Jersey have declared a state of emergency for counties expected to be hit hard by the powerful storm. In Scituate, Massachusetts, locals walked along the beach to watch the massive waves.
22: I didn't go too close because I didn't want to get knocked over by the waves or anything, but I was up there.
21: And the storm has turned deadly in New York City, where a 56-year-old man who was walking through a parking lot in Brooklyn died after being struck by a falling tree. Cape Cod, Sue Mastra says that she's grateful to be alive after a tree fell on her home.
23: The building inspector came. He said it's safe, but I'm not sleeping upstairs. The car took the worst damage. It's totaled.
21: And Hawaii is bracing for its second hurricane in less than 2 months. Tropical storm warnings and hurricane watches in effect for the Big Island as it gets lashed by Hurricane Nolo. Hawaii County Mayor Kimo Alameda said officials will treat this storm just like the last one.
24: Yeah, I mean, after a while, you just get used to it. It's kind of like the new normal. We all look at each other and we think, oh, my gosh, one more time.
21: President Trump said Saturday morning that he rejected Iran's 7-day plan to reopen the Strait of Hormuz, though he did not go into specifics as to why he found the proposal unsatisfactory. He did say that the U.S. has, quote, total control of the Hormuz Strait and that massive amounts of oil are coming out. Economists say the war in Iran in the seventh month continues to have an impact.
25: The price for a gallon of diesel is sitting at $6.48 a gallon. And those higher fuel prices impact everything from food to construction. And now a new study found that U.S. consumer sentiment fell this month to a four-month low across political parties as more and more Americans worry about higher prices impacting their wallets.
21: ABC's Alex Perchet. 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
21: In Rome, tourists flocking to the Colosseum. It reopened Saturday following a 3-day closure after the death of a maintenance worker. Katharina Gilbert from the UK says she's not concerned about getting hurt herself.
28: It's really sad if anyone dies in their line of work. Purely as a visitor, as long as I'm being safe and conscious of my surroundings, I feel personally safe.
21: That worker fell to his death while installing an illumination project on the 2,000-year-old amphitheater. A new health alert, that's another option in trying to avoid the flu.
0: Moderna's mRNA seasonal flu vaccine is now available for people 50 and older following FDA approval last month.
1: The new flu shot may expand to other age groups after more research on younger people, says Dr. Omer Awan, a physician and senior public health contributor for Forbes.
2: A large trial showed that the mRNA shot was about 27% more effective than the standard flu shot.
1: And
2: it can be tailored and matched more appropriately to the circulating flu strains that are occurring, and that can provide potentially better protection against the flu.
1: Talk with your doctor about it, says the doctor.
0: That's ABC's Chuck Sievertson. Pope Leo continuing his historic visit to France. More than 600,000 people were there for an open-air mass, the American Pope waving and welcoming the cheers from his Pope-mobile as he rode along France's famous Champs-Élysées. Dave Packer, ABC News.
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20: Mostly clear skies throughout Flagler County overnight tonight. Temperatures in the low to mid-60s, a light north and northeast breeze, golden sunshine Sunday, 80 to 84. Partly cloudy Sunday night, 59 to 63, mostly sunny on Monday, mid-80s, and partly sunny on Tuesday with late-day showers or thunderstorms, upper 80s. I'm Precision Weather Meteorologist Russ Murley on WNZF.
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From the Great Lakes, on the other side of Erie, I'm Ryan Ranker, your host tonight on Coast to Coast AM. Big show planned for you tonight. Lon Milo Duquette on magic, the occult, and a topic I think a lot of people are interested in, Aleister Crowley. A lot of great ties to him. Is he misunderstood? Maybe is a question some people have been asking as of late, so we'll talk to Lon about that in the first half of the show. Second half, we're going to talk to Kathleen Reddy Diane, a medium, on messages from the other side and soulmates. Welcome into the show. Thank you for all the great emails. Ryan Recker at coasttocoastam.com is the email address. I do keep it up during the show, and I try to respond to messages during the break. And I got a couple of very interesting emails

0: account for the missing time. Really strange stuff there. Maybe that could be a show in the future. But I do like getting those types of emails, your experiences. Ryan Renker at coasttocoastam.com is how you do it. We're going to talk about Aleister Crowley and some of the history there. British occultist, magician, and author Lon Milo Duquette will join us after the break. I'm Ryan Renker on Coast to Coast AM. Don't go anywhere.
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0: And welcome back to Coast AM. I'm your host, Ryan Recker, and joining us here is a singer-songwriter, which I don't know how much of that plays into the creative side of his work, because he talks and writes about some really fascinating topics. Lon Milo Duquette, thank you so much for joining us here on Coast to Coast AM.
5: Well, thank you for having me, Ryan.
0: Do you have your guitar near you? Are we going to hear some music tonight?
5: You are not.
0: It's a little bit late. You'd wake up other people in the house. I know how that goes. My office in the basement is directly below the master bedroom, so my wife sometimes will let me know if I'm getting too animated or too loud at night. So I know how that goes. A guitar would be off limits.
5: Yes.
0: I think something that maybe as an American I need to figure out, because when I listen to the Ozzy Osbourne song, Black Sabbath, Mr. Crowley, but I understand, is it Crowley? How's the correct way to pronounce Aleister Crowley or Aleister Crowley?
5: Well, the way Aleister Crowley pronounced it was Crowley, and he said it rhymes with holy. And
0: okay.
5: Yeah.
0: Got
5: and
0: it.
5: Actually, Ozzy's song really didn't have anything to do with Aleister Crowley.
0: Well, when you hear it, you think, oh, okay, yeah. Yeah. Some of the lyrics line up. It makes it look like it is, at
5: you
0: least.
5: You know, it's a great song, but Ozzy didn't know that much about Crowley, except that he was kind of a spooky character. So that was enough.
0: Do most people, is that like, most people, they don't know a lot. Is he misunderstood, Aleister Crowley?
5: Oh, my heavens, yes. Not that he wasn't a wild and crazy guy, okay, but he purposefully sort of cultivated

0: this super dark persona, thinking that everybody was anybody who counted and was smart enough kind of to see what he was getting at would instantly sort of see through that persona, and those who were easily frightened, he more or less didn't have any use for them anyway, kind of thing.
1: Let's talk about the lore behind him, because there is a lot of lore. What's true and what's not? What do people need to know about Aleister Crowley?
0: Oh, well, that it's unlikely that he ever committed a crime of any kind. He was probably the most vilified character of the 20th century. And he, like I said, he sort of cultivated a infamous persona. But he was a serious occultist in his own way. He was just a very wild and unorthodox holy man. If he would have been alive today, instead of cultivating his great work and everything else in the first half of the 20th century, if he had been alive today, people wouldn't have given him another thought. Just most everything, including his bisexuality, in those days could land you in jail. And, as a serious, spiritual explorer, he was right up there. And, there were very, very, very few people kind of on the cutting edge of mind exploration and things like that. There were very few people could appreciate him at the time. And so he sort of lived an artist's bohemian kind of lifestyle and was out in the open about it,
1: right?
0: And the fact that he studied the spiritual art form and the spiritual discipline of ceremonial magic, which in most people's mind, especially in the day, meant black magic, anything that wasn't sort of mainstream spiritual disciplines and belief was immediately suspect as being black magic.
1: Well, can you give an example of that?
0: Well, sure. There's a very common Eastern tantric technique that is just a normal tantric technique of Tibet, Nepal, India, that actually encountered the act of sexual orgasm, and but in those days you couldn't discuss things like, you couldn't even have explicit pictures in medical journals in those days. But the fact that in the ecstasy of orgasm, in a kind of a devotional way, Crowley called that the sacrifice of a baby. Okay,
1: no.
0: if you had sex without it resulting in a baby. And Crowley wanted to write about it. He thinly disguised it as saying, I sacrificed 124 babies in 1 year. At least that's what my diaries say.
1: And, let me mention this, because I'm a pretty square dude, and I know it's 2026. I wouldn't be able to pick up on that. The innuendo, even today, would be tough. Were people, did they understand that at the time, what he was talking about?
0: No. And he overestimated the intelligence of his audience. Okay. And if he is guilty of anything, it was incredibly poor judgment.
1: And, right. So people would take it literally? Is that what they would see that and they would take it literally and that kind of added to the mystery behind him?
0: Yes, and another good example is Crowley was a world-class mountaineer. As a matter of fact, he has several Himalayan mountain climbing records, especially the days camping at certain altitudes that still hold. You can look him up in the Crowley expeditions. But two of his native porters died on one of the expeditions. And, word got back to England, enemies. And they said that he murdered them and ate them. Okay. He murdered. The rumor was he murdered and ate his two Sherpas. Okay, when he got back to India after the expedition, some reporters asked him, "Is it true you killed and ate two of your Sherpas?" And Crowley, thinking that is, you know, such an absurd thing to say, he said, "Oh, yes, you get very hungry at those altitudes." And he figured everybody would get the joke, but they didn't. Okay, and that Sherpa eating incident followed him the rest of his life. Now, there's a very, very scholarly and very fair and balanced biography of Crowley that has come out in the last 10 years or so. It's called Perder Rabo. And by Richard Kaczynski, Dr. Richard Kaczynski. And anything that you would care to read about Crowley to explain and disabuse many of the more absurd rumors about him, you can find dispelled in that modern biography.
1: Okay. It's interesting to think that media and press were going to him for comment. So was he like a celebrity? Was it the reporters almost like TMZ would today would go to a celebrity looking for comment? Was it in that context?
0: Almost in that context, because he was flamboyant. He was rich. He inherited a whole lot of money. He was already a published and acclaimed poet. And
1: he could sell newspapers.
0: Yes. And in those days, they had what they called yellow journalism, which was, sensationalist tabloid kind of things. And they found anything with Crowley's name on the headlines sold newspapers. And for a long while, he seemed to enjoy that. In a way, it did help attract to him those people that really kind of did understand the depth of his philosophical and magical work. So,
1: well, I guess with they read the headlines and some understand it, some don't. Does that mean he had followers? Did he have people that looked at him as a religious leader, a social leader? Did he have almost not necessarily cult-like, but maybe I should ask it. Was there some sort of following that way?
0: Yes, he had a small following, including one of the most famous military men of Great Britain, General Fuller. That's literally the guy that created the concept of tank warfare, who was quite a poet himself. And he had quite the poet Victor Newberg, was friends of his. And Crowley also belonged to the most influential magical society in England, and that was the Hermetic Order of the Golden Dawn. And he joined the Golden Dawn just as the Golden Dawn was having a schism and literally a wizard war. And that's what my new book, it's a novel about Aleister Crowley. It's fiction, but it's based on the wizard war, if you will, of the breakup of the Hermetic Order of the Golden Dawn, when Crowley was just sort of a wide-eyed, flamboyant, yet kind of innocent catalyst that helped start and eventually end the Golden Dawn. So that's the new book I'm excited about, and I haven't it's only the second novel I've ever done, because I write nonfiction books about Crowley and Crowley's different magic, and this is the first
1: so
0: novel.
1: This is Young Aleister Crowley is the name of the book, correct?
0: Yes, and it was written as a treatment for a feature film, which is moving forward. It's been optioned.
1: Oh, yeah. Congratulations on that. That's neat. Young Aleister Crowley in the Magician's Revolt is the name of the book. If people wanted to search for it, I'd find it online. Another interesting question. I got this email question twice, and the question was, Aleister Crowley, was he a British spy?
0: Yes. Well, you know, I wasn't there, so I can only be so confident in that. But there is a book that's well researched by the author's name is Spence. Now, a few years back on Masterpiece Theater, Sam Neill played the part of Riley, Ace of Spies, the most famous English spy of the First World War. Spence also wrote a book called Aleister Crowley, Secret Agent 666.
1: Okay.
0: And in those days, the British intelligence wasn't a well-funded government program. They recruited amateur spies. Okay. Mm-hmm. People who could travel on their own nickel and traveled in circles would give them access to important information. It appears that Crowley was recruited in Cambridge during his early college days. And it seemed that he and Sidney Reilly were in the same European capitals at the same time, in the same years, in the same months, for a number of consecutive years at the start of World War I. Also, Crowley lived in the United States. He lived in New York and got a job as a German propaganda newspaper. It was Crowley's editorials that, you know, during World War I, the United States was dangerously close to coming in into World War I on Germany's side. Okay. And it appears that Crowley's job was to do everything he could from a disinformation campaign to bring America in on England's side. And so,
1: but he was writing for a German propaganda paper, so he did it from that side of it.
0: Well, he wrote such outrageous and insane editorials, pro-German editorials, to make Germany sound even more insane and bent on world domination than they actually were. So it was Crowley's articles that members of Congress were shaking in the air to bring America in on England's side.
1: Wow. Author Lon Milo Duquette, you can find his book Young Aleister Crowley in the Magician's Revolt online if you do a search. Excited to see that got picked up and optioned for a movie, which is always cool to be kind of get that inside information. We're going to talk more about Aleister Crowley coming up after the break, and if you have any questions, we'll take some of your calls in the second hour, but feel free to email me, RyanRecker@coasttocoastam.com. Any questions for Lon, feel free to message me those. I try to incorporate them. Like that British spy, I had multiple people email me wanting to talk about that, so I have a few more coming up on Coast to Coast AM. Don't go anywhere.

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1: Well, when I hear that author Lon Milo Duquette says these lyrics don't make a lot of sense compared to the reality of Mr. Crowley, as Ozzy would say. Aleister Crowley is the subject of what we're talking about here tonight. I'll tell you, that's a song a lot of people like. I think people were waiting for us to play that, so it has to be the first song out of the gate. 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Lon Milo Duquette is our guest. Aleister Crowley is the topic. We'll continue this after the break. I'm Ryan Recker on Coast to Coast AM. Don't go anywhere.
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1: And welcome back to Coast AM. I'm Ryan Recker. If you want to email me, ryanrecker@coasttocoastam.com. Lon Milo Duquette is our guest in his new book, Young Aleister Crowley in the Magician's Revolt. You can find that online. Lon, I have a few email questions for you. You know, one person was asking about the time frame. So Aleister Crowley died 1947. He was in his 70s when he died. Did you ever meet any of his family members during your life, talk to people that knew him?
7: Oh, I talked to plenty of people that knew him. As a matter of fact, I was kind of superstitious and, you know, scared about what I heard about Aleister Crowley because you hear and read good things, but mostly you hear and read horrible things like that, baby eating and things like that. But I was really lucky enough in the early 1970s to meet and well, first of all, two of Crowley's students, Grady L. McMurtry, who was the only American to be able to visit personally with Crowley during World War II, and because he was a lieutenant in the U.S. Army, he had a Jeep and could go visit Crowley. He was an initiate of Crowley's order, the Ordo Templi Orientis, in Los Angeles. And so I met Grady and his wife Phyllis, who was had never met Crowley but had written Crowley since the late 30s. She's an American too. And at the time they were married, and I met both of them, and they were able to answer my questions directly. Did he eat babies? You know, is it true he ate babies? And, you know, after they stopped laughing, you know, they sort of took me by the hand and walked me through it. Then I also was met and was friends with and on a pretty regular basis in the early 80s. I think I met him in 1979. Francis Israel Rigardi, who was wasn't exactly a neighbor of mine, but he was just over the hill in Studio City at the time. And he was Aleister Crowley's private secretary in the 1920s, and okay. He was one of the only at the time Crowley biographers. And I could ask him straightforward questions, and just knowing those three people, plus Helen Parsons Smith, who was had been married to Jack Parsons of Strange Angel fame, the rocket scientist. There's a crater on the moon named after him. He invented jet powered takeoff. And so I met his widow, Helen, and she became our close family friend until her death. And so I was able to put a personal face on all of these otherwise fabled characters, and
1: Well, when you talk to them, do you kind of get this feeling he was more satirical in the sense that, you know, he played off of the impression that he had? Gave this wrong impression because it was much larger than life type of feeling, or going back to the magic that was in him, the magician side. Some people believe he had some sort of special power. There was something special with him on that side. So did he just have this giant appearance, or was there something more to it?
7: Oh, magic. We all have this magic power within us. Ask any self-help person. We've all got the magic. Magic is I would say it's a spiritual art form that does deal with the unseen powers and abilities inherent in every human being. If they would only wake up enough to see what kind of a wonderful spiritual entity they really are. So his magic was quite quite serious. And for those who knew him, he took the disciplines and the literature of his magic quite seriously. So he wasn't he no longer had to you know, put on a false persona for his personal students at all. He was quite in his own way a guru kind of character, not so much he didn't want cult members. Okay. Mm-hmm. He thought that attitude was too subservient to for someone who was learning to discover and do their own true will. And so he was quite serious. Now there are those that would for a time hang on his every word, you know, like the characters in The Life of Brian, you know, I have his shoe, you know, he gave us his sandal, you know. But that didn't last long around Crowley, because he really wanted you to settle into self-discovery. And his whole thing about do what thou wilt shall be the whole of the law is more or less just a sublime philosophy that every one of us, you and me and everybody, every monad of consciousness is here because we need to be here. We wouldn't even be sucking our breath in and out unless there was something in this universe that we need to do that can only be done by us. And it's our job to find out what that is and do it. And he was quite frank about saying, if you discover what that is, that's your will. And that's what you're here to do. So do it. Okay. And if you find out what that is, that's exactly the same thing that people for the last few thousand years have been trying to say is God's will. And he says it's a whole lot easier to find out what your will is than it is to try to guess what a God's will is for you and then attempt to cooperate with that. No, find out what you're here to do, because everybody's got that job.
1: And well, it's kind of playing off of that. And when you look at what he's saying there, and, you know, especially during that time frame, late 1800s, early 1900s, when you hear things like that, which is, you know, forget about God's will. You can have your own will. You just have to find out what it is. I think when people hear things like that, they'll say, okay, and he's a magician. Dark magic, the dark arts, he's kind of tipping his toe, or even going even further, fully embracing the dark magic side of things. Is that true, or is that just part of the lore behind him?
7: Well, that's part of the superstition that people would project on something they don't understand, yeah. Mm-hmm.
1: So that when people see that, and he kind of did his own thing, from what I understand, he kind of rejected Christianity. So organized religion, things like that, he wasn't into. So was he, was rejection the right word, or was he against it? How was his relationship with, let's say, other religions?
7: Well, as far as the modern, his parents were Plymouth Brethren, which was a kind of a Protestant cult. He was against ignorance and superstition, no matter what form it took. As far as the mystical and ethical teachings of Jesus, he had no problem with that whatsoever. As a matter of fact, Crowley's magic is sort of Kabbalah based, which is, in a sense, Jewish mysticism. And, so the idea of the divine and the consciousness of the singularity of Godhead and all of that was all just perfectly, fit in with Crowley's thing. What didn't fit in with Crowley's things is fear and superstition, and anything that would sort of even hint of being a death cult of some kind, and the idea of the much of Crowley's nomenclature and the words that he used and the imagery that he used and the metaphors that he used were Christian metaphors, including his identity as the beast 666.
1: Right.
7: This is,
1: yeah.
7: This is another thing that the, it's simply an interpretation or the misinterpretation of the last, couple thousand years over that those particular verses in the book of the Revelation. And not that he had any problem with the book of the Revelation, he had a big problem with the interpretation of it. And he saw that ages go in cycles, and in a sense the Christian era brought in a new cycle of human consciousness and religious spiritual consciousness, and just as it took over an older age, that will be overtaken too in the normal course of human mental evolution. You know, in that last 2,000 years, we figured that the sun doesn't go up and down; it's the Earth that turns around. You know, that's pretty fundamental stuff. But it did characterize that misconception, characterize the whole religious formula of a couple thousand years, and now we know the sun stays on all the time. And so we more or less, in the back of our minds, realize that we stay on all the time, and that death and winter are just the shifting of a shadow. And so, in that way of looking at things, using a vocabulary of images that were already there, that we're already used to seeing, he identified with 666. Which is actually the Hebrew Kabbalistic number of the sun itself.
1: And, was he a numerologist, some people were asking?
7: Yes. He was a Kabbalistic a numerologist, and to a degree I am too. I've written two books called The Chicken Kabbalah and The Son of Chicken Kabbalah, if you want to be introduced to that concept.
1: Well, another question that people wanted me to bring up was the guitarist for Led Zeppelin, Jimmy Page. Did he buy Aleister Crowley's home?
7: Yes, he owned it for a while. And it's recently been, it burned down about 10 years ago for the second or third time. But it's been completely restored and is a Scottish... What do they call it when it's like a national monument? It's been totally redone.
1: Just a historic landmark or something.
7: Landmark. Yeah.
1: So okay, it burned down multiple times. That's a bad sign, I think.
7: Well, you know, it's funny in. One of Crowley's received books, you know, he wrote a lot of books, so he just him writing it, but he wrote a few books in sort of a trance state, and one of them talks about his house being burned down two or three times. and it was.
1: So it's like
7: and
1: a prediction.
7: Said,
1: oh, boy.
7: Yeah, and it's, but it'll always come back, he says. And it has, even better than it was. I visited there before it was burned down the second time.
1: Yeah, and, wow.
7: And yeah,
1: that's Jimmy interesting Page, to predict that.
7: Yeah, Jimmy Page is a big collector of Crowley's works. And, of course, the Beatles put Crowley on the cover of Sgt. Pepper's.
1: So. Oh, that's right. Okay, well, do you want to take some questions from listeners in the next hour?
7: Sure.
1: A famous magician, you may know one thing about Aleister Crowley, and the truth may be a completely different thing. So ask your questions to author Lon Milo Duquette. I'm Ryan Recker. 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RyanRecker at coasttocoastam.com. The Jimmy Page connection has come through a few times in my email. I'm sure there's a lot of other pop culture references we can bring up about it, but it would be best for you just call in and you can talk about it with our guest, Lon Milo Duquette, on Coast to Coast AM. Don't go anywhere.

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10: Mostly clear skies throughout Flagler County overnight tonight. Temperatures in the low to mid-60s, a light north and northeast breeze, golden sunshine Sunday, 80 to 84. Partly cloudy Sunday night, 59 to 63. Mostly sunny on Monday, mid-80s. And partly sunny on Tuesday with late-day showers or thunderstorms, upper 80s. I'm Precision Weather Meteorologist Russ Murley on WNZF.
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12: From ABC News, I'm Dave Packard. The nor'easter slamming the East Coast has turned deadly. A 56-year-old man killed in Brooklyn, New York, when a tree fell on him while he was walking through a parking lot. States of emergency in New York and New Jersey, but this storm impacting the coast from the Carolinas to New England. People in waterfront communities cleaning up damage while officials warn that worsening conditions could still be on the way. Massachusetts fisherman Dave Marciano says folks in the fishing industry are staying home.
13: We knew this was coming. I'm sure the vast majority of the fleet is home safe. We knew this is a big blow. It's coming. And it's nothing to mess around with.
12: On Long Island, New York, Suffolk County Executive Ed Romaine.
14: Montauk is getting hit with 50-mile-an-hour winds. Our concern is that trees will topple, and with them, power lines.
12: Meanwhile, Hawaii is bracing for its second hurricane in less than 2 months. Tropical storm warnings and hurricane watches are in effect for the Big Island as it gets lashed by Hurricane Nolo. ABC's Jacqueline Lee is in Hilo.
15: We are, you know, starting to feel the wind gusts pick up. The rain has been on and off, and we are expecting more than a foot of rain and wind gusts up to 75 miles an hour. Now, Hawaii has been hit really hard over just this current year. The governor saying there have been four major disasters that have generated more than $1 billion to even recover from, and now they're getting hit with yet another hurricane. Jacqueline Lee, ABC News, Hilo, Hawaii.
12: Four Americans are among the six people killed after an explosion collapsed a building in Athens. Firefighters recovered the bodies of six people reported missing after Friday's blast. The U.S. State Department blames a gas leak. And President Trump announced he's approved new fuel economy standards for cars. While the president's announcement is slim on details and the new standards are not immediately clear, the president says that they will terminate Biden-era policies for electric vehicles. You're listening to ABC News.
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12: Your valuables may not be safe even among the dead. Police in the California Bay Area are looking for a suspect who stole a purse from a woman while she was visiting her friend's grave. It happened at a cemetery in Colma, California, say police. The victim, Melanie Blandino Quinn, says the purse was stolen from her car.
18: I feel so violated. I mean, it's like so personal because everything in your purse is, you know, it's you.
12: Police say they believe that Blandino Quinn left her vehicle unlocked. Police say the remains of a dismembered woman were found in an apartment complex in Smyrna, Georgia, calling it a shocking and particularly gruesome crime. An 18-year-old man who lives in the complex is in custody and has been charged with malice murder and concealing a death. A New Mexico jury found Facebook failed to live up to its privacy protection. The two-week trial in Santa Fe Friday ended when the jury decided Meta deceived users, allowing data to be harvested in that Cambridge Analytica data breach in 2016, which generated targeted ads for then-president candidate Donald Trump. New Mexico's Attorney General Raul Torres called Friday's verdict a win for the people and sends a clear message to Meta.
19: Each of those counts is subject to a maximum penalty of $5,000 per violation. So, in theory, this company is facing a civil penalty in excess of $219 billion.
12: Last month, Meta agreed to pay up to $18 billion to settle the multi-state lawsuit surrounding child safety issues. Dave Packer, ABC News.
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10: Mostly clear skies throughout Flagler County overnight tonight. Temperatures in the low to mid 60s. A light north and northeast breeze. Golden sunshine Sunday, 80 to 84. Partly cloudy Sunday night, 59 to 63. Mostly sunny on Monday, mid 80s. And partly sunny on Tuesday with late day showers or thunderstorms, upper 80s. I'm Precision Weather Meteorologist Russ Murley on WNZF.
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0: series of his life. I wondered if we all time travel that way, if you go back and think about deeply something that's happened in your life, and then next thing you know, it's like 10 minutes later, and you just realized your eyes glossed over, and you were just on your own trip through your mind. Don't we all do that? But apparently this kid could go back to like 3 years old, which is pretty remarkable. If you think about your earliest memory, a lot of times you can't go back that far, but this teenager can. 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We'll talk more. Aleister Crowley, get your questions. I'll try to get some of your email questions into Ryan Recker at coasttocoastam.com. That is coming up next on Coast to Coast AM.
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0: And welcome back to Coast AM. I'm your host, Ryan Recker. If you want to email me, RyanRecker at coasttocoastam.com. I try to go through those during the break. Our guest here is an author, and he wrote a new book called Young Aleister Crowley in the Magician's Revolt, which is getting great reviews, by the way. I did a quick little search for it, and we're looking at close to 5 stars, 4.7 out of 5 stars online, which is quite the feat when you have lots of ratings and reviews. If you have just maybe 2 or 3 reviews and it's that high, you could be skeptical, but when you have as many reviews on this and it's still that high, it goes to show you it's a good book. Lon Milo Duquette, thank you for joining us here tonight. Are you ready to take some calls from listeners?
5: Oh, I hope so.
0: I hope so, too. I mean, I got some good email questions. We can do those, too. How about we start with east of the Rockies? Jeff is in Michigan, where I'm at as well. Jeff, you're on Coast to Coast AM. Go ahead.
6: Oh, thank you, Mr. Recker, for taking my call. Crowley, ask your guest, or I'm asking your guest, if he thinks Aleister Crowley or any of his followers, if they had one available, if they would have probably used something like an electromagnetic wave Ouija board.
5: Well, you know, that's a very interesting question. You know, I wouldn't doubt that they would at least want to experiment with any of the technology that was available to them at that time. There's nothing I can point to that

0: would indicate to me that any of them were into any of the sort of Wellville kind of, electric enemas and things like that. But Crowley did use the Ouija board. As a matter of fact, there's a relatively new book called Aleister Crowley and the Ouija Board by Jerry Cornelius. And so the
1: Okay.
0: so I wouldn't doubt it, okay? And I don't think Crowley would discourage exploration like that.
1: Okay, great. Thank you very much. One email question I thought was kind of interesting, and your book, Young Aleister Crowley and the Magician's Revolt, you said, has been picked up and optioned for a movie. Sometimes you know how that goes. If it gets picked up, option doesn't necessarily mean it makes it all the way through the process, but still.
0: Absolutely, and I'll believe it when I see it, you know.
1: In your mind, do you have an actor that would play him perfectly?
0: Well, not any that are living.
1: Okay, let's say any actor in the history of acting, who would be the perfect person to portray him?
0: Johnny Depp.
1: Really? Well, he's alive. I mean,
0: Yeah, he's
1: Johnny
0: alive.
1: Depp still.
0: Alan, many years ago, when we were chopping the screenplay around, Alan Rickman, the great
1: Oh,
0: British actor Alan
1: been
0: Rickman,
1: fantastic.
0: actually signed a letter of intent to play Crowley.
1: Really?
0: Yes, and
1: Oh, I didn't know that.
0: but that was now we're l looking 20 years ago because I've been working on this project a long time.
1: Is that right? It's been that long. Well, I hope for you that it gets through. Let's take another call. Let's go on the wild card line. Mark is in California. Mark, you're on Coast to Coast AM. Go ahead.
2: Yeah, hi you guys. I was wondering if the author can mention anything about Crowley's connection to Alan Dulles when he was CIA director in 1951 and the LSD and the Sandoz Corporation that was manufacturing the LSD, also the IG Farben connection, because their upper management was very much into Tibetan occultism with Otto Kahn. And also, I believe Crowley was the Grand Master of the Templars Lodge in England. And also, his real name, I believe it's a Jewish name. Aleister Crowley is not his real name. And now listen to off air to that.
0: Okay,
1: Oh,
0: thanks.
1: okay.
0: Yeah, his full name was Edward Alexander Crowley. That was his given name. I don't know if we could characterize him as the head of the Knights Templar in England. He was a Freemason, but also, I believe Alan Dulles and psychedelic explorations and experiments and interest in remote viewing and things like that came just a few years after Crowley's death. He hadn't really been involved with what would later become MI5, MI6, for quite a number of years. Although when he died in 1947, they found a letter from the then head of British intelligence of some kind, I think perhaps naval intelligence, requesting the honor of his or the pleasure of his company at a or his presence at a meeting. Now, why Crowley chose to carry that around, Crowley never, ever, ever even suggested that he was working for British intelligence. All of the if he indeed was, he carried that secret to his death. And Mr. Spence, the guy who wrote Aleister Crowley 666, seems to have come up with enough evidence that makes that more than highly likely, though. Coley always did insist that he was never disloyal to the British government. As a matter of fact, did everything he could on its behalf.
1: Another question that came in through the email, and they wanted to talk about his time in Egypt after he married Rose. He said that was a bizarre period. Have you studied that time?
0: Yes, as a matter of fact, there's a scene in the new book, the young Aleister Crowley, of him and Rose in Egypt. Yes, and it's a very fascinating story. Crowley and Rose were on their honeymoon. Now, Crowley had, after the, I guess we'd call it the Wizard War of the Golden Dawn, Crowley, decided to just give magic a break for a while. He went up to Scotland to golf with his friend, Gerald Kelly. And it, Rose was Gerald Kelly's sister, and they married in Scotland. And he wanted to take her on. He wanted to make love to her under every romantic moon in the world. Okay, he was such a
1: romantic,
0: such a romantic. And he took her to Cairo, where they conceived a child. And according to some report, they did spend a night in the king's chamber of the Great Pyramid. And according to the great occultist here, David Hulse, they conceived the child in the Great Pyramid. But because the timing of the pregnancy would indicate that it was this, at least the same week they spent the night in the king's chamber.
1: That's a story. Could you imagine having that story as an adult where you were conceived in your... Is that child still alive today?
0: No. That child died... Rose, in those days, she failed to sterilize the milk nipple, milk bottle nipple.
1: Okay.
0: Yeah. And it was one of the big traumas of Crowley's life, was losing her.
1: It's terrible.
0: But anyway, yes, and Rose started to fall into trances. Now, she wasn't an occultist at all, not interested in magic. And she started to fall into trances and told Crowley back at their hotel room that that the gods had a message for Crowley, that they were mad at him for snubbing them. And Crowley questioned her, and that led to the supreme invocation of Horus in that hotel room and the writing of Crowley's famous Book of the Law, the channeling of the Book of the Law. Rose helped channel that. So, yeah, that was a very important event in Crowley's life, that Cairo event.
1: Yeah. Well, let me go west of the Rockies, and we'll talk to Kai, who's in Alaska. You're on Coast to Coast AM with Lon Milo Duquette. Go ahead with your comment or question.
3: Hello. I have two questions. The one question, I'd like you to set the story straight. Was Barbara Bush Aleister Crowley's daughter?
0: No.
1: Is that a new one for you, Lon, or is that, have you heard that before?
0: Oh, I've heard it before, and she looks so much like Crowley.
1: Okay, so there's no truth to that.
0: Actually, there was enough degree separation between Barbara Bush's mother and Crowley to make that not only unlikely but impossible. But it's a great story. I only wish it was true, you know.
1: Okay, Kai, you said you had a second question. Go ahead.
3: Second question was, Marina Abramović does a lot of spirit cooking, and I was just wondering if it's her ritual is all theater, or is it based on the real spirit cooking? I just like to know about that.
0: Well, I wish I knew more about that to give you a good answer to that, but I really don't. I really don't know. I'm not familiar enough with her work.
1: Okay, thank you very much for that call. Let's go east of the Rockies. And Eddie is in Tennessee. You're on Coast to Coast AM. Go ahead.
4: Yes, thank you. Thank you for Donna for taking my call, and thank you for this wonderful show there, Ryan. And I wanted to ask the guest there if the connection possibly with him and Harry Houdini and what he thought about Harry Houdini. And, you know, it's kind of weird. You know, I never really knew about Aleister Crowley's magic. I always knew that he was an occultist. But they said, like, the last thing he said before he died were that he said, I'm perplexed. Satan, get out. You know, and I'm thinking, you know, you're an occultist. And, you know, I would assume you'd have a better relationship with Satan and Jesus Christ. And that's just kind of, I just want to know what his comment would be.
0: Okay. Well, let me set that one straight. There was no one in Crowley's room at the time he died. So reports that he said anything are totally unsubstantiated. So knowing Crowley as much as I do, never having met him, I think it would be highly unlikely that he would say that. But there was no one with him, so no one can truthfully say, quote his last words, no matter what they were.
1: Okay.
0: And what was the first part of the question, Eddie?
4: About Harry Houdini.
0: Harry, you said
4: he lived in the United States, and Harry Houdini was in the United States in Michigan area. And
0: right,
4: I just wondered
0: right,
4: if
0: right.
4: their paths ever...
0: If they ever met in passing. I truly don't know. Dr. Kaczynski would probably know the exact whereabouts and stuff. But I do know that Aleister Crowley and Harry Houdini were both very skeptical of mediums and fraudulent mediums. And they both held them in not only superstition, but a level of contempt. And so I do know that the two men did have that in common, and the two men were also Freemasons. So,
1: you know, the interesting thing, thank you very much for the call, Eddie. There was from Flint, Michigan, Kenny emailed in and wanted to ask about the English Freemasons. So was he one of the leaders of that organization?
0: No.
1: No.
0: No.
1: Okay.
0: As a matter of fact, he was a Sir No, Scottish Rite Mason. Masonry's a very varied many organizations, and almost all of them don't recognize each other.
1: Sure. Real quick, because we only have about a minute here. Someone else was asking about other rock stars that may have drew inspiration from Aleister Crowley. Did any come to mind?
0: Oh, well, John Lennon was certainly a fan enough to put him on along with the other people that he liked, the Beatles liked, on the cover of that. Let's see, who else? We've got, that's all I can think of. Yeah.
1: Well, we played the Van Halen song, and someone emailed in and said, David Lee Roth in interviews mentions the same beliefs as Crowley. Were there any connections there, they were wondering?
0: Well, Crowley's beliefs or thelema is very popular nowadays, and all sorts of people who don't claim to be, you know, practicing magicians are very attracted to the philosophical end of thelema. So that's totally understandable.
1: Okay. Yeah. It could be. Yeah. Lon Milo Duquette is our guest. His new book, Young Aleister Crowley in The Magician's Revolt. You can find that online, getting great reviews. We have another half hour. You can ask your questions directly to him after the break on Coast to Coast AM. Don't go anywhere.

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2: Well, how about that? 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Our guest here. For one more segment, you can call in and ask questions to Lon Milo Duquette. And one of the nice things about it is there's a lot of questions about Aleister Crowley. We spent the full first hour talking about him. And maybe you have some questions. I've been getting a lot of email questions, and I've been trying to read those when we have time. We got a lot of people lined up, but I think we have maybe one wild card line open. So feel free to call in now would be your best chance to do that. All right. 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And what I like about it is that once we post something on there, it's there for you to share. 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Oh, what were they talking about? 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You can go to the Coast to Coast AM YouTube, type in what you're looking for. Maybe there's a part of the show that's already curated for you. 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All right. 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Lon Milo Duquette, our guest, in his book, Young Aleister Crowley and the Magician's Revolt. That's the new book that's out, getting great reviews. We will continue with him after the break on Coast to Coast AM.
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2: And welcome back to Coast AM. I'm Ryan Recker. Thank you for all the messages here. Our guest is Lon Milo Duquette, and his latest book, Young Aleister Crowley, you can find online and getting great reviews. Lon, are you ready to take some more questions from callers?
6: I think so, yes.
2: Great. How about we start on the wild card line? And Derek is in Lowell, Massachusetts. Derek, you're on Coast to Coast AM. Go ahead.
0: Hi, really great show tonight. I got a quick question. I feel like this is kind of the most modern lore I can think of that might interest Coast listeners. But what do you think about the idea? You were talking about the Jimmy Page house earlier, the Beluskin house, and there's the rumor allegedly that Crowley lived in the, was doing the Abramelin rituals there to like summon demons or conjure entities or whatever. And when he had all these catastrophes happen, he left the house and apparently forgot to close the portal that's on the Loch Ness. And people say that allegedly maybe he let the Loch Ness in. And then along the same lines, he was summoning the entity Lamb that he drew, and it looks eerily similar to the gray aliens. So he died the year of Roswell. What do you think about his connection to the UFO phenomena? Is he like, yeah, did he see an alien? Are we seeing what he saw? Or what do you think about all that?
6: Well, the drawing of Lamb certainly does look like a gray, doesn't it? It really does. Crowley talked about it. We don't know very much about the operation that he was doing. I believe he was doing it in New York. I might be wrong. But it wasn't, at least in Crowley's mind, what we would think of as an extraterrestrial, other than another intelligence, like an angelic intelligence that can take literally any kind of form because it's a formless thing.
2: Okay.
6: The Beluskin House thing, there's a certain amount of truth in what you're mentioning there. Crowley started the very heroic magical operation at the time. It was like a 9-month operation to invoke his own holy guardian angel, and he used the ceremony from a 13th or actually a 14th century grimoire called The Sacred Magic of Abramelin the Mage. And it's really a 9-month program to purify yourself, to literally be holy enough to gain knowledge and conversation of your own holy guardian angel, or as Hindu mystics would say, to open up the heart chakra. And but he was called away, okay, because part of that ceremony is once you've successfully gained knowledge and conversation of the holy guardian angel, you're supposed to gather up and one by one all of your negative baggage in your life. You have to systematically put them under control. So that is like once you've become holy enough to have the holy guardian angel, then all of the entities that have been making life miserable for you, you have to then make them, you have to become their boss and say, looky here, you know, you're now working for me and not against me. Well, anyway, okay, he was called away by MacGregor Mathers, who was in Paris, MacGregor Mathers was the then head of the Golden Dawn, and Crowley was this young Aleister Crowley, and he was sort of a wide-eyed, I'm going to Paris to defend my master kind of thing. And Crowley even writes in his diary that all the misfortunes that happened in that little town of Inverness after that, the neighbors were blaming on what Crowley was up to in that room. So what you're saying, there's a certain amount of truth in what you're saying, but it might not be as dark as you think. And I think that the Loch Ness monster was all sightings had already been there for years before Crowley ever showed up.
2: All right, let's take some more calls here. First-time caller Dave in Milwaukee, Wisconsin. Dave, you're on Coast to Coast AM. Go ahead.
7: Good evening, gentlemen. I have been a close listener since the days of Art Bell. I love your show. Anyway, I was curious if Aleister Crowley could, being in the dark arts, could he have been involved with Satanism? And then I also had one other question after that.
6: Well, Crowley tossed around the term Satan in all sorts of contexts, but as unless we're talking about Satan as another word for the sun or solar energy, but certainly not Satan as the personification of evil, Crowley couldn't be termed a Satanist in that context at all. But if Satan, in the context of a liberated human, free-thinking human being, the same way that Mark Twain talked about Satan as, in a sense, as a spirit of self-esteem and things like that, we could certainly say that Crowley did not superstitiously toss around the term Satan as if it was an omnificent evil, as opposed to an omnificent good. As a matter of fact, Crowley's whole philosophy was non-dual. Crowley believed in a good that was so good that it didn't have an opposite. It was a good that was so good that it swallowed up all the little goods and evils, including people's limited ideas of a good God and an evil Satan, if that makes any sense to you.
2: All right. Yeah. Thank you, Dave. For the sake of time, I want to make sure we get some more callers in. But thank you very much. I'm glad you called in first time. If you've been listening since Art Bell, what took you so long? Let's go to the wild card line in Matt. Is in Harrisburg, Pennsylvania. Matt, you're on Coast to Coast AM. Go ahead.
8: Hey, guys. Thanks. Great show. Do you have any information on the Crowley, the Thoth tarot deck? And you touched on Book of the Law, which is, I think that could probably be a whole show. But And what's up with Snowdrops from a Curate's Garden? And I'll take the answer off the air. Thanks, guys.
6: Okay. Well, I've written quite a book. It's sort of my magnum opus called Understanding Aleister Crowley's Thoth Tarot. So I would refer you to that. Not that I just want to sell you a book, but it will
2: That's
6: tell you.
2: That's where the work is, yeah.
6: Yes, right. But Snowdrops of a Curate's Garden, Crowley was a poet. Okay, and some say he was a good poet, some say he was a great poet sometimes, and sometimes he was just a silly poet. But Snowdrops from a Curate's Garden was Crowley, early Crowley, experimenting with pornography in a limited edition, just kind of to entertain his girlfriend, actually, at the time. And he had enough money to self-publish it in a beautiful edition and say it was published for clergymen. So, yeah, it's very naughty. It's a naughty Crowley book. There's that and Leia Sublime and a couple others that are just so outrageously vulgar and pornographic that they're almost an art form in themselves. So there's not much spiritual value to them, really.
2: All right, let's go west of the Rockies, and Chris is in Redding, California. Chris, you're on Coast to Coast AM. Go ahead.
9: Good evening. Well, that was an interesting segue. Aleister Crowley was a poet, and he had a girlfriend named Cecilia, and I'm sure you are familiar with Cecilia, and he wrote a little poem called When Cecilia Farts. And he took quite a bit of joy. I'll just let your listeners look that up. My second thought or question is, you know, he said he had no problems with Jesus Christ, but yet Jesus Christ is the living word, is the Bible. So if he had no problems with Jesus Christ, why didn't he believe him? Especially the warnings. Sex magic, which Aleister Crowley promoted and did, is absolutely forbidden in the Holy Scriptures. As a matter of fact, God says he took Balaam and Balak, the story, he took Balaam out for teaching people sexual immorality. Also, in the book of Revelations, Jesus was mad about some of these goddess or God figures that were teaching sexual immorality as well. So I'm curious how, obviously, he had nothing to do with the Bible, nothing to do with Jesus, nothing holy. But my real question is, how do you justify when Cecilia farts?
2: Okay, it goes back to that. Okay. All right, Lon, how do you reconcile that?
6: Well, Chris, let's just say it's another one of Crowley's paradoxes. Okay.
2: Okay.
6: If you've read enough of, say, The Vision of the Voice or a few other things, you might have a broader perspective of Crowley's view of Christ and the historicity or non-historicity of several kinds of scriptures. So.
2: Okay.
6: But I'm impressed that you know that little bit of odoriferous poetry from Crowley, and I hope you get a kick out of it.
2: All right, let's take another call here. Phil on the wild card line is in Indianapolis. You're on Coast to Coast AM. Go ahead.
10: Good morning, gentlemen. Mr. Duquette, I had a quick question. Could you flesh out the relationship between Jack Parsons, the founder of JPL, and Aleister Crowley through their Agape Lodge in the Thelema Order?
6: Yes, Jack Parsons joined Agape Lodge first in Hollywood under the mastership of Wilford Smith, who also was the husband of Helen Parsons Smith, our friend. And then when Wilfred, Crowley was still alive at this time, and Agape Lodge was one of the few, it was the only operating OTO lodge in the world, and they supported Crowley as best they could throughout the war times. Jack was a very bright and enthusiastic Thelemite, and Jack wanted to explore as deeply as he could the Thelemic mythos, He wrote rituals of his own, sent them to Crowley. Some of them Crowley really liked, and some of them Crowley wasn't sure what he was doing. And when Jack fell in with L. Ron Hubbard, Crowley was upset with Jack, and he said he sensed that Hubbard was. Well, he didn't have much respect, and he was glad that he was unhappy that Jack was becoming that close with Hubbard. And Jack ended up writing a beautiful, beautiful thing called The Black Pilgrimage. It's a wonderful, magical document in and of itself. But as you probably know, Jack died in an explosion in his home lab in Pasadena. He knocked over a can of fulminate of mercury and left this plane spectacularly.
2: Wow. Real quick, I wanted to get this email question in. A person said he heard that Crowley had influenced some of Ian Fleming's James Bond stories. Is that true?
6: Yes, it is. I don't know if he was very close friends with Ian Fleming.
2: Was it with Ian Fleming? Really?
6: Yeah.
2: Wow.
6: And as a matter of fact, Ian Fleming, of course, was with British intelligence of some kind, and they brought Crowley during World War II, when Crowley was pretty old. He brought Crowley, Ian Fleming brought Crowley into the interrogation of Rudolf Hess, who had flown an airplane to England. And before that, Fleming, it was said that that Crowley suggested that Churchill use the V for victory symbol because it was an imitation of the sign of Apophis and Typhon that could help destroy the Nazis.
2: Wow. Real quick, I want people to know where they can find your book, Young, Aleister Crowley and the Magician's Revolt. Where should they go?
6: Anywhere, but you can get it on Amazon. The audio book is absolutely wonderful. It sounds like an old-time radio.
2: I saw, you know, I hopped over to Amazon. They had it on sale even, so maybe that could draw some people there. Young Aleister Crowley and author Lon Milo Duquette, thank you so much for joining us this past couple of hours. I really enjoyed the conversation.
6: Oh, thank you. It's fun.
2: I hope they pick up your book. They make a movie. That would be great. We'll have to get you back on. This is Coast to Coast AM. I'm your host, Ryan Recker. Email me, ryanrecker@coasttocoastam.com.

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13: Mostly clear skies throughout Flagler County overnight tonight. Temperatures in the low to mid-60s, a light north to northeast breeze, golden sunshine Sunday, 80 to 84. Partly cloudy Sunday night, 59 to 63, mostly sunny on Monday, mid-80s, and partly sunny on Tuesday with late-day showers or thunderstorms, upper 80s. I'm Precision Weather Meteorologist Russ Murley on WNZF.
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14: From ABC News, I'm Dave Packer. A powerful and relentless nor'easter lashing communities from Virginia all the way to southern Maine. Coastal flooding, intense winds, heavy rain, while waves up to 16 feet high are being reported. New York and New Jersey have declared a state of emergency for counties expected to be hit hard by the powerful storm. In Scituate, Massachusetts, locals walked along the beach to watch the massive waves.
15: I didn't go too close because I didn't want to get knocked over by the waves or anything, but I was up there.
14: And the storm has turned deadly in New York City, where a 56-year-old man who was walking through a parking lot in Brooklyn died after being struck by a falling tree. Cape Cod, Sue Mastra says that she's grateful to be alive after a tree fell on her home.
16: The building inspector came. He said it's safe, but I'm not sleeping upstairs. The car took the worst damage. It's totaled.
14: And Hawaii is bracing for its second hurricane in less than 2 months. Tropical storm warnings and hurricane watches in effect for the Big Island as it gets lashed by Hurricane Nolo. Hawaii County Mayor Kimo Alameda said officials will treat this storm just like the last one.
17: Yeah, I mean, after a while, you just get used to it. It's kind of like the new normal. We all look at each other and we think, oh, my gosh, one more time.
14: President Trump said Saturday morning that he rejected Iran's 7-day plan to reopen the Strait of Hormuz, though he did not go into specifics as to why he found the proposal unsatisfactory. He did say that the U.S. has, quote, total control of the Hormuz Strait and that massive amounts of oil are coming out. Economists say the war in Iran in the seventh month continues to have an impact.
18: The price for a gallon of diesel is sitting at $6.48 a gallon. And those higher fuel prices impact everything from food to construction. And now a new study found that U.S. consumer sentiment fell this month to a four-month low across political parties as more and more Americans worry about higher prices impacting their wallets.
14: ABC's Alex Perchet. 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
21: In Rome, tourists flocking to the Colosseum. It reopened Saturday following a three-day closure after the death of a maintenance worker. Katharina Gilbert from the UK says she's not concerned about getting hurt herself.
22: It's really sad if anyone dies in their line of work. Purely as a visitor, as long as I'm being safe and conscious of my surroundings, I feel personally safe.
21: That worker fell to his death while installing an illumination project on the 2,000-year-old amphitheater. A new health alert that's another option in trying to avoid the flu. Moderna's mRNA seasonal flu vaccine is now available for people 50 and older following FDA approval last month.
23: The new flu shot may expand to other age groups after more research on younger people, says Dr. Omer Awan, a physician and senior public health contributor for Forbes.
24: A large trial showed that the mRNA shot was about 27% more effective than the standard flu shot.
23: And
24: it can be tailored and matched more appropriately to the circulating flu strains that are occurring, and that can provide potentially better protection against the flu.
23: Talk with your doctor about it, says the doctor.
21: That's ABC's Chuck Sievertson. Pope Leo continuing his historic visit to France. More than 600,000 people were there for an open-air mass, the American Pope waving and welcoming the cheers from his Popemobile as he rode along France's famous Champs-Élysées. Dave Packer, ABC News.
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13: Mostly clear skies throughout Flagler County overnight tonight. Temperatures in the low to mid 60s. A light north and northeast breeze. Golden sunshine Sunday, 80 to 84. Partly cloudy Sunday night, 59 to 63. Mostly sunny on Monday, mid 80s. And partly sunny on Tuesday with late day showers or thunderstorms, upper 80s. I'm Precision Weather Meteorologist Russ Murley on WNZF.
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1: Wow, first couple hours went by so fast. I know these next two will as well. There's just a lot to get to. And thank you for all the calls, emails to Ryan Recker at coasttocoastam.com. I'll keep my eye on the emails during the breaks. For the next couple of hours, we're going to talk to an author, including the books Before We Were Born and Meet Me in Heaven. Kathleen Reddy Diane is going to join us, and we'll discuss her mediumship, where it came from, maybe discussing talking beyond and soulmates, things like that. I think there's going to be a very interesting amount of things we'll discover here tonight, and we'll open up the phone lines in the next hour. Maybe you can call in and ask some questions to Kathleen directly. If you go to coasttocoastam.com, you can find some of the latest stories. Shroud of Turin's back in the news, and they continuously test samples from that. And it's such an interesting artifact in the sense that there's a lot of people that will put their hand on the Bible and testify that this is the real deal. This is the cloth that was over Jesus when he was in the tomb. And some people will say, no, I mean, the tests show that it was created after the fact.

0: Coast to Coast AM. 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
0: And welcome back to Coast AM. I'm Ryan Recker. Thank you for all the emails. I do check those and try to respond during the break. Joining us now is a author and a medium. 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Kathleen Reddy. 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
6: Hi, Ryan. Thank you so much for having me. I'm excited to be here.
0: You know, it's an interesting topic because you're someone that had a career. You practiced law, and you left that, and you started becoming a medium after that. That's a big shift in your life to go from one thing to another. What drew you to that?
6: You know, I started having some experiences that helped me to understand that I'm more of a spiritual being, you know, as we all are spiritual beings, and that I had the ability to communicate with people who had crossed over. And the way that happened for me is the first thing that happened was back. Now, I'm going to go back, like, this is 20 years, just so you know, that it took me a long time to develop these abilities and to be able to access all of this information. But the first thing that really happened to me was, you know, I was asleep. The first few times that I had communication from spirit, I was asleep. It was either felt like a dream or something like that. Anyway, while I was asleep, I suddenly heard this like booming male voice say, 10 more days. And I woke up quite frightened by that, as you can imagine. And, you know, I talked to one of my sisters. So I'm one of five girls, and I talked to one of my sisters about it. And she had had a strange dream as well, which is what I thought mine was, although it was just, it was just a clear voice. It's all it was. But she had had a dream that she was getting ready to pass over and that she wasn't able to stop it. She was in a situation where she knew she was going to die. And as it turned out, about 2 weeks later, it wasn't exactly, 10 days, Ryan, but it was about 2 weeks after that sister actually did pass away unexpectedly, which was, key to me in a lot of ways because I was experiencing such deep grief over her loss. And we were all trying to, pull together as a family. She had two children that were here, 11 and 15. And so it was really a devastating time. And I had had this little

0: odd occurrence where I had heard somebody say 10 more days. And I'm thinking, was this some kind of a warning? Something's happening. It was, you know, unfamiliar to me having any kind of communication. I'm wondering who was it, right? And so shortly thereafter, I'm going to say it was about 3 months after her passing. I know it was the fall, and my sister Mary was her name, and Mary passed in June. So in the fall, I had another, you know, dream-like experience, and I was fast asleep. And as I was in bed, sound asleep, I could see myself. It was almost as if I could suddenly be outside of my body. I could see myself sleeping in the bed, but I could see the whole room at the same time. And I could also see the doorway. And as I was looking there, I saw my sister Mary, who had passed away. I saw her come walking in. So in this situation, at the time, I thought of it as a dream. I now think of it, I see it as a visitation. I've had other similar ones, but none quite as clear as this. I saw her coming in, and she had two people standing behind her. I couldn't see their faces. What I could see was an outline of light, sort of like gold light around both of them. And she came over and sat on the bed next to me and held my hand, and I could feel it as if I were both, as both of us were physical. We were holding hands and talking and having a regular conversation about the children, about the fact that she wasn't here. We had this really nice conversation. And when we were done, she stood up from the bed, let go of my hand, and I watched her walk through the wall that was behind where I was sitting. And these two beings went right out after her.
1: Do you, it's kind of fascinating, the origins for something like that, which makes me wonder, when you found that you had this ability, mediumship, is that what it feels like when you're trying to communicate? Does it feel like a dreamlike state to you?
0: No, it actually doesn't. So the way that I communicate, Ryan, is, it started off as clairaudience, which is, you know, hearing, is a way of sort of hearing the words in your, I want to say inner ear. You know, it's, you know, I can just, I can pick up a phrase or, you know, a few words, that kind of thing. That's how it was working initially. And then it became more of a channeling situation. I have the ability to be a, like a trance medium. And that was really not something I was ever interested in, but it just turns out that that's what I am. But it's a strange feeling to have someone speaking through you. For me, do you know, you know what I'm saying? How it's a loss of control in a sense.
1: Going back to the experience you had with your sister Mary in that sense, did you try to replicate that? Is that the first thing you tried to do, and that's kind of how you became a medium? Is that how it started?
0: I was not able to replicate it. If I could, I would do it all the time, because the best experiences that I've had are when I'm another very similar experiences. There's a little like space between being, you know, wide awake and being asleep, where you're sort of dropping off. And I tend to have spirit friends come in during that little, you know, blip. And I suddenly see their face, and they're up close to me. It's, you know, friends or family members, and I'll get to see them, and I feel them as if they're right there. I have asked for that countless times. It's not something that I've been able to, you know, create. It's something that they choose when they come in. And, but it's the most wonderful feeling in the world to be able to see them and feel their presence.
1: Well, if people come to you and they want you to reach out to a loved one, how do you handle that if that loved one doesn't want to talk to you or they're not there? Because it sounds like you can't really summon them. You can't control them. How do you help someone in that sense when the person that they want to communicate with doesn't want to be helped?
0: Well, that's a great question. It isn't a summoning. It's more of an invitation. I don't do public readings. I don't read for people. I've never felt, you know, that I wanted to make money from this. It was a spiritual experience from the beginning for me. And I'm grateful to have this, to have a connection to people in spirit who, you know, I have regular, you know, souls who speak to me and give me information. And it's just really a wonderful thing to have. I share this with my family and my friends. And if they have sort of like friend of a family, friend, that kind of thing, people that are somehow connected and they're grieving and they need help, then I'll invite them in. And the way that I do it is I will open up. I always start with a short meditation just to sort of line myself up with whoever it is that's coming in to make sure I get the clutter out of my own, you know, head and make way for them. And what happens is my spirit friends, I call them, my friends on the other side of life, they line up whoever is going to come through, and they're extremely sensitive and caring, you know, people, and they're careful about who they bring through, and they know how to, you know, bring the right person who needs to be heard at that moment.
1: Mm-hmm. So it's all audible for you, meaning you hear things. Do you sense other things? Can you smell? Can you sometimes see? Or is it almost always hearing?
0: You know, in the very beginning, when I opened up as a medium, and, you know, I did that, you know, after I had that dream with Mary, I was more curious. I was pursuing this. This was something I didn't understand, but I wanted to understand. So I started doing a lot of meditation with intention of, like, I want to make contact. I want to understand what this is. And I started going to, there's a spiritualist church not too far. And I would go there, and they had some classes in mediumship. They had classes in healing and, you know, a lot of mediums who could sort of guide me a little on my path. And I want to say that my husband, Idan, is my partner in all this. So almost every time I communicate with someone in spirit, he's sitting with me. And I've been told by the spirits around us that he is my grounding source. So he really helps me to be able to make a connection and stay connected. So we did this together. In the very beginning, I really pushed this so hard that I opened up quickly, and I literally had a little like egg shape bump right where my third eye is. Just very strange the way that went. And at that time, I started to be able to see auras, and I was seeing, you know, spirit lights in our house. I can feel spirit touching me. It feels like electricity, like someone almost like, you know, you've been running on a rug in your socks, that kind of feeling.
1: Yeah.
0: So I can do that. My clairvoyance, I'm sorry.
1: Well, the aura thing, I wanted to go back to that. Is that just like a color? How do you sense that on someone?
0: Honestly, this is something for me that it just happens sometimes. Back then when I was, you know, pursuing this very hard in the beginning, it would happen a lot. So if someone's standing at a distance from me, suddenly I can just see them. If they're in the right place in my line of vision, I'll suddenly just see this color surrounding them.
1: Do you normally find certain colors are good, other colors are bad? Do the colors align with the message?
0: You know, I don't hear really any kind of bad. The only thing I've heard is like when you see like kind of a grayish color around someone, if it's dark, it sometimes is indicative of a illness.
1: Interesting. So that can tip you off to certain aspects of another person's life. Do you ever tell them about that and they're unaware of it and then later find out there was some undiagnosed illness?
0: I have never done that. I'm pretty cautious about approaching someone. I mean, someone I don't know, you know, I'm not someone that's going to walk over to someone in the supermarket and say, hey, I see, you know, there's a person standing with you, that kind of thing. I understand, you know, grief is such a private and powerful thing. I don't want to kind of crash in on that for someone else. But if someone is asking me, That's a different situation. And then I will offer whatever I can.
1: Yeah. You mentioned something there, a spiritualist church. I don't know if I've heard of that before. Can you explain what that is?
0: Yes, yeah, I'd be happy to. So spiritualist, you know, spiritualism is a belief system that says that, you know, when we die, we just pass to spirit. We, you know, life doesn't continue, and that it's possible to communicate with them. I am, you know, not a member of a spiritualist church. I'm not a member of any religion. I don't think of myself as a religious person. I am a spiritual person, but they're really, they have a lot of resources there. So if anyone's listening and they think they may have some abilities or something like that, it's good to have a group around you, or at least a partner, when you're developing these things, because it really is honestly kind of strange, you know, when you're things that you've never experienced in your life. You know, for instance, you mentioned I was an attorney. I was practicing law by day and becoming a medium at night, and it was completely two different paths.
1: I think the law aspect of it would take up a lot of your time. That's a very demanding job, so I can see why it'd be difficult to do both. What type of law did you practice?
0: You know, I did some, you know, domestic kind of like, you know, divorce and that kind of thing. And I also did some trial work. I did trial preparation.
1: Okay. Do you find that sometimes you want to go back knowing what you know now, and you have certain abilities, certain senses that you can pick up on things? You think, you know what, this would have came in handy if I could have known this when I was preparing for this trial. Or, you know, if I was working up this case, if I could have just figured this out at the time. I think the two could work well with each other in a way that it could tip you off to kind of help you.
0: Yeah, you know, that's an interesting thought. It feels like kind of a line in the sand to me, to be honest. It just feels like such a different life, where the priorities were very different. And right now, I live my life, I feel like I'm more, you know, just in touch with the universe. I feel more, I'm calmer about my life. And there's just not that sense of, you know, fast pace that you're in. When you're practicing law, there's a feeling of, you know, there's always a push on your back. You got to keep going. You got to, you know, you got to get this done. There's a timeline, you know, and, my life isn't like that now.
1: Yeah. You know, I think a lot of times when you talk about mediums, the first thing that comes to people's minds, you know, why don't you work with law enforcement and help solve crimes? Have you ever considered doing something like that?
0: No, I haven't. I don't know that I'd be great at that, but, you know, it's possible. I will keep my mind open to it in the future. As I mentioned a little while ago, I started off with the clairvoyance came on fast. For some reason, that came quick. And I had the, you know, the auras, and I had the other thing that I still see is I can sometimes see the outline of somebody standing behind a person. And I think it's a guide. I mean, that's in my mind, it's a guide. It's someone standing so close that you can almost see that energy of this spirit moving in and out of the person that I'm talking to.
1: Mm-hmm. And is the outline of like a human body, or is it something different?
0: It is.
1: It's a human. It looks like a human body. Okay. People describe things. I've heard it described different ways, you know, balls of light and things like that. I think people may see different things. You know, when we come back from the break, there's something else I wanted to ask you about, which was soulmates. Is there such a thing? And maybe we can discuss that after. By the way, people wanted to look you up online. Is it spirit-fiction.com? Is that right?
0: Yes, it is.
1: Perfect. Kathleen Reddy Diane is our guest, and you can find some of her books, including her latest, Meet Me in Heaven. We'll continue our conversations with Kathleen coming up after the break. If you have any questions for her, we will take some of your calls in the next hour, or you can email me now, ryanrecker@coasttocoastam.com. Don't go anywhere.

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1: We got a lot to talk about with Kathleen Reddy Diane. 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And we'll take some of your calls for Kathleen in the next hour. 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It's on Spark TV. 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All right, we'll continue with our guest, Kathleen Reddy Diane, next after the break. I'm Ryan Recker. This is Coast to Coast AM.
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1: Welcome back to Coast AM. I'm your host, Ryan Recker. Joining us here is author and medium Kathleen Reddy Diane. And before we went to break, I was curious about the idea of soulmates. Do you believe that everyone has a soulmate out there?
6: So, yes, but it's a little more complicated than that. So we started receiving a lot of information. When I say we, it's my husband and I, because we always, you know, communicate together. And we started receiving a ton of information about, you know, the afterlife, about, you know, reincarnation and soulmates. And part of the soulmate, you know, situation is that it's not always a romantic soulmate, but soul families travel together to, you know, to plan a life and be here. I always think of it that it's like, you know, if you're going to go on a trip someplace when you're here in your physical body, you're going to go with the people that you love, your closest friends or your family. Mm-hmm. Excuse me. And it's similar when people are planning to incarnate on Earth. There are going to be other people around them that incarnated on purpose at the same time as you. And some of those people might be romantic partners. Some of them are your brothers and sisters, your mother and your father. There might be people that you don't know from the beginning, but you meet on your path. And it was sort of laid out ahead of time. We play a role in some of that, you know, and what our spirit path is going to be. And then, you know, we have self-will, obviously, that kind of, sometimes, you know, keeps us on that path, sometimes throws us off of that path. But yes, we all have soulmates.
1: Okay. Yeah, I've always wondered about that in the sense that it could be dangerous in a way. So I think about my life, I think about my family, my wife, my kids, and, you know, everything that we have together. And, you know, we've been married 15 years, love my wife. And the idea that she may not be my actual soulmate is one that's kind of stressful in a way. You look at it and say, okay, if this does exist, then how do you know you've made the right decision? And doesn't that just add doubt and division into marriages if that's the case?
6: You know, there's always, you know, another life. There's always, you know, I know this probably sounds like a wild statement, but it isn't. What I've learned over these years is that, you know, life is this continuation. So we were here before we came into this life. We're going to be, you know, in the spirit world. We're going to be in other lifetimes. It really just continues, the soul. And there's so many ways that you can choose to live. So even if there's somebody, if there's someone you're supposed to meet, you're absolutely dead set on meeting that person, you're going to try as hard as you can before you're born to line that up. And that's kind of why what I wrote my first book about is about two romantic soulmates and how they plan this incarnation. And honestly, you know, the woman, her name is Callie, she really wants to be born, and she comes into this world. She wants to be born to someone who is her mother in a past lifetime, and her partner, who is Ilya, he does not really want to do this at this point in time, but he follows her anyway. And he chooses a mother just because she lives close to where his soulmate is going to be born, just to make sure that's the way it's going to be. But the mom he chooses has a drinking problem, and he's born with fetal alcohol syndrome, and he's born prematurely, and he has a lot of problems, a lot of obstacles. And I'm telling you this because, you know, life can be messy. You know, so sometimes we plan things and it doesn't go that way. But also, you know, there's usually something that comes back around. Say you don't, you know, meet this person, you know, when you're, you know, 25 or whatever it is, when you're looking for a partner in life, somehow, you know, they're probably going to come back around because it's already in your consciousness, because your soul and your consciousness, you know, it knows what your plan was before you got here.
1: So just as a general strategy in life, why would you risk your happiness if you think that something better is going to come down the line? It's to me, it seems like if you have this, okay, any doubt in your life, this idea that, you know, if it's meant to be, it's going to happen. But what if it never does and you gave up on something that could have been much more meaningful because, you know, maybe you had, as humans, you err and you have certain feelings that you may make decisions off of that aren't necessarily the right decisions. So how do you know?
6: You know, I would never give up something that I was content and happy with for something that may be out there. There doesn't have to be just one soul mate in your life. So that's one way to, you know, readjust that thinking, you know, is the idea that it doesn't have to be exclusive. And one of the things like that I hear a lot, for instance, like my mother-in-law and her partner came to visit us a couple of years ago, and I did a reading for them, and, you know, her partner had lost his wife, and the wife came through so strongly, and everything she said to him was, live your life, be happy. I'm happy that you're with this new person. It was, you know, I'm empowered here on the spirit side of life, and there's no reason for you not to be there. So it's not as restrictive as it seems.
1: Can you have, well, let me back up. I've heard people describe this, and this is a little bit different. that you have one pet that you bond with greater than any other pet in your life. You have that soul pet almost. Does that exist?
6: You know, for maybe for them. I don't know. I've heard this too, like a soul dog. Or I am on my third dog that I adore. I've lost two other dogs over the last, 10 years that I loved so much that I didn't think I could ever possibly get over it. So it's hard for me to say. I think I feel a soul connection to all of them, and I'm sure I'll see them when I get to the other side.
1: Right. That's interesting. The idea that you have a soul pet, and part of this too, and you mentioned this about grieving, and we grieve over our pets because we have a strong bond with them. And of course, humans and family members and friends and things that pass before us. So the idea that people are grieving, how do you know that in some ways I think the mind uses some sort of mechanisms to help you move on in life and, accept things. There's a grieving process to all of it. How do you know it's not just perhaps your mind tricking you to help you grieve? How do you know what you're experiencing is genuine in a way? Do you know what I mean?
6: During mediumship?
1: Mediumship, right. Because I think that in a lot of ways, your mind, it's such a weird thing. I think it tries to help you cope with certain things and may implant things into your mind that may not be true, understanding that it might just help you move on because that's just part of the process. So how do you know what you're experiencing is genuine and real versus maybe the mind doing its own thing?
6: Well, I'll give you a couple examples. First of all, I channel now, so I didn't really, say too much about that. But what I do is, when I open up to spirit, and this is with intention, Ryan. So I don't walk around throughout the day and people are, spirits coming through me. I had to learn a lot of things about how I was going to conduct this. And one of them is that I have to set the parameters for when this is going to happen. And for me, it's when Idan and I sit down together and we say, okay, I'm open. This is an invitation to friends and family, teachers, guides. You're welcome to come through with love and light and, this kind of thing. But as I'm channeling, the words are flowing so quickly through me that I could not possibly make these sentences in that rate. And my husband used to write it down because I didn't want to be recorded. It's just, probably my ego getting in the way because it's a kind of a weird thing, to be honest, that there's someone else speaking through you. But now he records it just for us so that I can go back and see, because a lot of times it's happening so quickly that I don't even hear all the messages. So he'll record it and I'll read it after. And sometimes I'm like, whoa, I didn't even know that. So that's one thing to keep in mind, that it's very obvious to me when it's coming from spirit. If there's sort of like a clog in the communication, if it seems to be not coming out smoothly, there's somehow not an alignment between maybe it's me that I'm, not in the best shape for doing it at that moment. I'm too tired. I'm not feeling well or whatever it is, but I'll just step away from it if I think it's going to be compromised in any way. But an example I'd like to tell you is that I was just telling you about my mother-in-law and her partner and how he had lost his wife. And this was my first time meeting him. They live in Israel. So they were on the other side of the world. I've never met him and, never knew anything about his wife. But her name was, I think it was Claudia, her name was. And he had told me about that, and how he had lost her. And of course, I knew that already through my husband. Anyway, we sat down and we communicated together. And the first thing that came through, now my mother-in-law's name is Shula. And the first thing that came out of my mouth was shoo, shoo. That just came out of nowhere. And I said, Shula, I think this might be for you because I heard shoo, shoo. And I think it's, and her partner, interrupted and said, no, that's for me. That's my wife. And I said, well, I thought her name was Claudia. And he said, no, but my nickname for her was shoo, shoo.
1: Interesting. So things like that pop up that's something the brain can't make up, right? That's, they can't fabricate that out of nothing and have connections and meaning to someone else.
6: Right.
1: Okay. Yeah, that's kind of interesting. Your website, by the way, I know you can find some of your books on there and your latest one, Meet Me in Heaven, but spirit-fiction.com. What does that mean, spirit fiction, by the way?
6: So the way I see writing, now, what I did with all this information, because there was so much of it, and honestly, it had changed the way that I felt about life, about everything. It had erased a lot of my grief. I was able to speak to people in my family who had passed over, my husband too, his family. I mean, we all just sort of changed the way that we felt. The grief was diminishing. Fear of death was diminishing. It changed so much that I thought, you know, I'm gonna write this. I'm gonna make this a story because I want people to hear these concepts. And, you know, I never want to say, hey, this is the truth. I'm not coming from that place of like, you should read this and take everything I say as truth. I'm only sharing my experience because I do think it helps some people. So I constructed, a novel. The first one was Before We Were Born. It's based on two soulmates who travel together through lifetimes. And I used the concepts of, soulmates, reincarnation and spirit communication as the bones of the book. And then I built the story. I built the characters and the dialogue around that. So to me, it's the information, the important information really that's in this book came from spirit. It didn't come from me. It was a collaboration of sorts. And the more I went to think about it, I thought, you know, anytime I've created anything, I do believe there is a collaboration going on between spirit and, you know, my physical brain. So that's where spirit fiction came from, because it's a collaboration between my fiction and spirit.
1: Interesting. When you start to talk to different people and you sense certain things, this whole process, do they reach out to you? Do you sometimes book sessions with people? How does that normally work?
6: Yeah, I don't do sessions with people at all. It's just not something I do. It's extremely private. You know, I do have people sometimes, you know, that somehow connected to me or my family, and they'll reach out and I will sit with them and try to bring, you know, someone through for them to help them with their grief. But I don't open myself up publicly.
1: Okay. What happens? Well, it's interesting because people that, in mediums that do open themselves publicly normally get online criticisms, things like that. So how do you handle criticism from people?
6: You know, I try not to worry too much about what other people think. Every once in a while, I'll get an email or something from someone saying, you know, you need to read the Bible. I got one of those recently. And it's just somebody coming from a different place than I am. And, you know, honestly, Ryan, I was raised Catholic. You know, I had all this in my head when I was younger, that there was, you know, certain restrictions on what you should do while you're in, you know, while you're here, and, you know, not take that kind of power. And as I learned differently, as I began this process and had real relationships with people that I can't see who speak to me, and know that sounds hard. It's very hard to believe, but all I can say is like they're very dearly close to me. These spirit friends, I love them very much, and I feel their love for me. And that's really all that's ever come through me. I don't get anything dark. I never get anything that's, you know, dangerous, or, you know, it's never been that. It's always been light. And so I just try to understand that we're all coming from a different place. We all have our own spirit path that we need to walk, and they're all going to be different. And to me, it's, you know, how do you find the connection with source, or, you know, God, if you will, or whatever you want to call that amazing creative force that, you know, brought us all here. To me, it's, you know, feeling connected to that makes me a happy person. And the more connected I am, the better I feel. And all of that is connected to my ability to communicate, because when I'm connected to that source energy, I'm able to let that flow through me.
1: Mm. Would you say you're still learning everything that goes on and changes in your life? Are you still adapting and figuring things out?
6: Absolutely. All the time. That will never end. And I don't want it to. I want to be able to keep, you know, evolving. So I don't have all the answers. I don't. And I don't believe in any certain religion is correct and any other one is wrong. I feel like we all can find our way to that connection in our own way and what is, you know, reflective of who we are and how we feel about this world.
1: Interesting. Well, I know we have an hour of open lines where people can call in and ask you questions. And given that you don't really do public readings and things like that, what kind of questions would you like people calling in and talking about?
6: They can ask me anything they want. I'm an open book. So, you know, whatever they're curious about, you know, different things about my mediumship or, you know, I'm wide open on that.
1: Okay. I think sometimes people have questions about themselves. They want you to see if you can give them some insight on. Would you be open to that?
6: Absolutely.
1: Okay. Well, that's good. The website is spirit-fiction.com, and your latest book, Meet Me in Heaven, came out not long ago. We're going to continue on with our guest, Kathleen Reddy Diane, and you can find some of her other work online, too. Probably best just to go to the website. Would that be right, Kathleen? Just go to the website, spirit-fiction.com?
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7: Mostly clear skies throughout Flagler County overnight tonight. Temperatures in the low to mid-60s, a light north and northeast breeze, golden sunshine Sunday, 80 to 84. Partly cloudy Sunday night, 59 to 63, mostly sunny on Monday, mid-80s, and partly sunny on Tuesday with late-day showers or thunderstorms, upper 80s. I'm Precision Weather Meteorologist Russ Murley on WNZF.
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8: From ABC News, I'm Dave Packer. The nor'easter slamming the East Coast has turned deadly. A 56-year-old man killed in Brooklyn, New York, when a tree fell on him while he was walking through a parking lot. States of emergency in New York and New Jersey, but this storm impacting the coast from the Carolinas to New England. People in waterfront communities cleaning up damage while officials warn that worsening conditions could still be on the way. Massachusetts fisherman Dave Marciano says folks in the fishing industry are staying home.
9: We knew this was coming. I'm sure the vast majority of the fleet is home safe. We knew this is a big blow. It's coming. And it's nothing to mess around with.
8: On Long Island, New York, Suffolk County Executive Ed Romaine.
10: Montauk is getting hit with 50-mile-an-hour winds. Our concern is that trees will topple, and with them, power lines.
8: Meanwhile, Hawaii is bracing for its second hurricane in less than 2 months. Tropical storm warnings and hurricane watches are in effect for the Big Island as it gets lashed by Hurricane Nolo. ABC's Jacqueline Lee is in Hilo.
11: We are, you know, starting to feel the wind gusts pick up. The rain has been on and off, and we are expecting more than a foot of rain and wind gusts up to 75 miles an hour. Now, Hawaii has been hit really hard over this current year. The governor is saying there have been four major disasters that have generated more than $1 billion to even recover from, and now they're getting hit with yet another hurricane. Jacqueline Lee, ABC News, Hilo, Hawaii.
8: Four Americans are among the six people killed after an explosion collapsed a building in Athens. Firefighters recovered the bodies of six people reported missing after Friday's blast. The U.S. State Department blames a gas leak. And President Trump announced he's approved new fuel economy standards for cars. While the president's announcement is slim on details and the new standards are not immediately clear, the president says that they will terminate Biden-era policies for electric vehicles. You're listening to ABC News.
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8: Your valuables may not be safe, even among the dead. Police in the California Bay Area are looking for a suspect who stole a purse from a woman while she was visiting her friend's grave. It happened at a cemetery in Colma, California, say police. The victim, Melanie Blandino Quinn, says the purse was stolen from her car.
14: I feel so violated. I mean, it's like so personal because everything in your purse is, you know, it's you.
8: Police say they believe that Blandino Quinn left her vehicle unlocked. Police say the remains of a dismembered woman were found in an apartment complex in Smyrna, Georgia, calling it a shocking and particularly gruesome crime. An 18-year-old man who lives in the complex is in custody and has been charged with malice murder and concealing a death. A New Mexico jury found Facebook failed to live up to its privacy protection. The two-week trial in Santa Fe Friday ended when the jury decided Meta deceived users, allowing data to be harvested in that Cambridge Analytica data breach in 2016, which generated targeted ads for then-president candidate Donald Trump. New Mexico's Attorney General Raul Torres called Friday's verdict a win for the people and sends a clear message to Meta.
15: Each of those counts is subject to a maximum penalty of $5,000 per violation. So, in theory, this company is facing a civil penalty in excess of $219 billion.
8: Last month, Meta agreed to pay up to $18 billion to settle the multi-state lawsuit surrounding child safety issues. Dave Packer, ABC News.
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7: Mostly clear skies throughout Flagler County overnight tonight. Temperatures in the low to mid 60s, a light north and northeast breeze, golden sunshine Sunday, 80 to 84. Partly cloudy Sunday night, 59 to 63. Mostly sunny on Monday, mid 80s. And partly sunny on Tuesday with late day showers or thunderstorms, upper 80s. I'm Precision Weather Meteorologist Russ Murley on WNZF.
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1: And if you have a question for our guest, Kathleen Reddy Diane, feel free to give us a call now. We have a lot of, well, looks like several people already lined up. We just gave the phone numbers. Looks like we only have, let's see, we have a wild card line and a first-time caller line that may be open, but there may be people calling in right now. So we'll try to go through as many calls as we can. If you want to email me, sometimes I understand that it's late and you don't want to wake up someone in your house, so you prefer to email questions, that's fine. Ryan Recker at coasttocoastam.com. I try to get to some email questions, but mostly we try to get to the phone lines first. It's just how I try to prefer it. But yeah, if you want to email me, I got a lot of email questions in with our last guest. I think we can do it here. If you go to coasttocoastam.com, a couple of different stories on there that I think you'll find interesting, including the discovery of Noah's Ark lately. There's been more people that have come forward and said, you know what, the certainty of this thing being at this location in Turkey, where we think it is growing. And you kind of have a scale of, okay, what's the odds that this thing is real? Okay, 10%, I see. I mean, there's hope, but you got to. And then the odds have been steadily rising over the past two decades, in particular the last 5 years. The odds of this perhaps being a site for the biblical Noah's Ark is pretty remarkable, that they have really honed down into a spot that they feel with great certainty this would be it. We have a link to that on our website now. You can find it if you go to coasttocoastam.com. I know there's a lot of people that are interested in biblical archaeology, and there's a lot of other things too. Different sounds, strange noises, stories of weird things that happen in people's life. There's a lot that you may have missed that you can find right on the website. All right, we'll take some of your calls with Kathleen Reddy Diane next on Coast to Coast AM. Don't go anywhere.
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4: I am indeed.
3: All right. We have a lot of people lined up to talk to you. How about we start on the wild card line and go to Billy, who's in Glendale, California. Billy, you're on Coast to Coast AM. Go ahead.
5: Hey, Ryan, brother. Hey, Kathleen, sister. First of all, I got two questions, but first of all, I want to give much respect to Mr. Milo Duquette, but now here's question one. Question one, Kathleen, is it possible that when reincarnate soulmates first meet each other in this lifetime, only one of them may recognize the other at first? And now question two, do you believe it's possible to utilize mediumship to communicate with people who were born in an alternate timeline, but not this timeline?
4: So to the first one, I'd say absolutely yes, because some of us are a little more tuned in and are picking up on signs or feelings. I'm a huge believer in following intuition because I believe that is our own spirit speaking to us and trying to keep us on the path that we chose to be on. So yes, definitely you could meet someone and maybe you have a very strong sense of it. And the other one, it takes a little bit longer for them to feel that way. As to the second one, I have never talked to somebody that's on an alternate timeline. I think that's a fascinating idea. I don't know. I don't know if that's possible or not. It hasn't happened to me, but that's not to say it can't happen.
3: Okay, great. Thank you very much. Let's go to the first time caller line, and Lisa is in Cleveland, Ohio. Lisa, you're on Coast to Coast AM. Go ahead.
6: Hi, thank you. My father-in-law just got put on hospice care, so this is just kind of on the forefront of my thinking, but I've listened to a lot of near-death experiencers, and they talk about when they pass, it feels more real than, you know, their earthly life, and that their life kind of fades like a dream almost. So I was wondering what you would think kind of happens, like, because if it does kind of fade, you would think that there wouldn't be everyone, you know, you wouldn't be able to reach everyone through mediumship.
4: Hi, Lisa. I didn't catch the very end. When we would not be able to reach through mediumship, in what circumstance?
6: Well, when the near-death experiencers say that their life kind of just fades away like it was a dream, you know, are they forgetting their life and moving on, but then you can still reach them through mediumship?
4: I see. That's an excellent question, actually. Sorry it took me a minute with that. So, yes, I understand that that whole concept of it's almost as if this life is the dream that we wake up from. I think there's a greater sense of clarity on the other side of life than we have here. And that's part of that feeling in a

0: near-death experience that, you know, oh, this is the real me. This is the real existence. I do think that's true. I have had some, you know, brief instances where I've had, you know, glimpses of the spirit world. And to me, it's just, it's so overwhelmingly beautiful. And it's very much, you know, not so different from Earth. It's a lot like this, but it's, you just have this feeling of love, this very strong sensation of being loved. And the other thing is, you know, I have seen colors in the spirit world that I have not seen here on Earth. I know the whole idea of it is that it's more immense than where we are now. So I understand that feeling of a near-death experience and feeling like that's the real life. What I would say is, if someone is experiencing a near-death experience, a medium would not be able to contact them because they're not actually passed over. I think that's probably what's happening. Although I'm going to add another little twist here to the story. And that is that, you know, the soul is bigger than we tend to think it is. And there are many facets to it. And it is possible for the soul to be many places at once. So for instance, I could be speaking to a soul who's visiting me here in my home, but that soul could still be watching their son's basketball game in another state or something. It's just, you know, it's all of this is so much more immense than I ever dreamed it was.
1: Interesting. Let's go west of the Rockies, and Clint is calling in from Langley, British Columbia. Clint, you're on Coast to Coast AM. Go ahead.
2: Hello, good evening to all of our friends on the U.S. side and Canadian side of the border. I'm just wondering, does the skill you have or the power you have, so to speak, does it change over time? Like, does it come and go? Do you get better at it? Do you improve your skills? Do you feel like some of those things go away over time? I'm just wondering how that happens from the time you're younger until you obviously age doing this.
0: Yeah. Hi, Clint. You know, it does fluctuate, and particularly, you know, the more you're meditating and sort of focusing on developing your mediumship, the more tapped in you're going to be. And there have been times in my life that I've been extremely tapped in, and there have been times when I haven't been. So that definitely fluctuates. It's been, you know, about 20 years since I became a medium, which I at least became aware that I'm a medium. I don't know if I actually had this sort of latent ability as a child. I just don't know. But, you know, your question is a good one. And it's kind of like any other thing that you practice in life. When you practice it, you get better at it.
1: Do you think that we sometimes ignore the signs that we may have this ability, and we just don't know what we're looking for when it comes to the signs of the ability?
0: Yes, I do think that's true. I think it happened that way for me. For instance, when I had that voice say to me before my sister died, you know, 10 more days, I wasn't starting to think like, why am I able to hear this? You know, I was just, you know, startled by the whole thing. And then it actually happened another time where I had, before I opened up, shortly before I opened up, because this really pushed me, but I had a friend that we were extremely close when we were younger, and then we dated for a bit. It ended badly, you know, that's just a short way of saying the whole thing. But right before he passed a spirit, he called me, and we had this conversation, put everything to peace, and, you know, we both said, I love you, before we hung up the phone. And, you know, he died 3 days later. And before that, about a month before, I heard a conversation going on while I was sleeping. I suddenly was like, I was just tapping in to someone who was talking. And it was, again, it was a male voice. And he was saying, would you like 30 more days? And I heard my own voice say, yes. I didn't know what it pertained to. But it was about 30 days or so before this friend passed away. And I believe we were given the chance to, you know, heal what had happened between us, because we were very close. And I think, like, he's part of my soul family in a sense. And, so I think also with my sister Mary, before she passed, she came to see me the day before she left, and my children, and we, you know, had a really nice visit together. And then she went on and she visited all the rest of us. So she saw everybody in the family, and she had dinner the night before she passed with her ex-husband, and they had a lovely time together. It just, I believe that the soul knows before the mind knows that it's going to pass over. And so there's an opportunity there, the window there where you can go around and, you know, kind of make things right, or just spend time with people and let them know you love them.
1: Yeah. All right, let's go and take some more calls. East of the Rockies, Carol is in Massachusetts. Carol, you're on Coast to Coast AM with Kathleen, Ready, Diane. Go ahead. Carol, are you there? Well, maybe Carol is not there. How about we come back to Carol? Unless Carol's there now. Carol? That's okay. We can try a different call. How about we... Oh, boy. Well, I just got word from the producer that the phone bank is malfunctioning. So, Kathleen, we may have to give them a second to fix that before we can get that back on the air. Luckily, when it comes to the company, they do have engineers, even this late at night, that are in the building so they can rush over and fix that. Let me mention something that you said there that kind of I was curious about. So when you talk about reincarnate, and you talk about souls meeting and kind of lining up your soulmate so you can be in proximity with each other back on the other side. So let's say if you have the ability to coordinate this as a soul, why even bother coming back to Earth? Why don't just enjoy your time if you found your soulmate in this other realm? Why not just stay there with your soulmate?
0: You know, it's an opportunity. From what I understand, it's like a wonderful opportunity that it's looked at to be able to come here and be born on the earth plane and to learn so much more about who you are as a soul.
1: Yeah.
0: And there's such great opportunity for that here through all the people that we meet, even the people that really rub us the wrong way or that we just have a hard time with in life. They help us to learn, you know, who we are by how we respond, and maybe, you know, better ways to respond to those, you know, difficult people in our lives. I think we're growing tremendously every time we come.
1: So you would believe in reincarnation. How many times do you reincarnate then, you think?
0: I don't know how many exactly, but I think it's a lot. I think this is a continuous cycle. So the idea being that, you know, the soul exists before life and then just, drops the body, so to speak, and just continues on. There's no blip in between the, you know, when the physical body dies. And, you know, you've heard like the near-death experience people where they talk about, you know, in a hospital bed or something, and they, you know, their body dies and they find themselves over the body looking down. And it's the consciousness that survives.
1: Do you think that perhaps you can reincarnate out of chronological order if time is just a dimension and you're able to, you know, move outside of the constraints of time? Is it possible that perhaps maybe some of the previous lives have been in the future compared to where they are today?
0: Well, that's a great question. I honestly don't know. I'd love to think that is the case. I do feel like, you know, all of this is less limited than we tend to think it is. When I talk about time with people on the spirit side, I don't know if there's time at all. It feels like there isn't. And whenever I mention something about it, you know, anything to do with, you know, how long until such a thing would happen, I always get like close but not exact, you know, answers from them. So it seems almost like the time isn't in alignment with mine. For instance, like that first time when my sister passed away and the voice said 10 more days, and it was really like maybe 14 or 15 more days. It was 2 weeks. And, you know, I just think that it doesn't line up exactly. And that does tweak my interest in terms of, different times and how they sort of seem to layer on top of each other.
1: What about people that can claim they can pinpoint exactly where they were in a past life? Do you think there's any accuracy or ways to tell that?
0: I do. I think you can see, I can tell you that I've had a few glimpses of mine, and I don't know a lot. I haven't been able to access, you know, a ton of information or anything like that. But there was a time when I was having, you know, right in between being awake and being asleep, I told you I have those little glimpses of spirit where they'll come close to me and I'll see them. Also, I would have these quick little dreams, and I came to think that these are past life dreams, and because they're repetitive. And, you know, I have been able to watch almost not as that life ended, but almost at the end.
1: Wow. Okay. When you kind of get that, do you have, let's say, okay, when you get a glimpse of the end of somewhere else, can your spirit, your soul, whatever it may be, travel, I guess, internationally? So do you get a glimpse and you're like in a different country in a different century? Does that happen?
0: Yeah, it can happen. I had, I actually got a glimpse of myself in India for some lifetime ago. I don't know when, but yes. And it was just as a, you know, I see this child and who she was and who I was in that lifetime.
1: Mm-hmm. Yeah. You get to pick, you think, if you get to choose the location of which you come back? Because I would think that, okay, there's some places in the world that would make life very difficult and not fun to be. Why would you pick those locations?
0: Yeah, I agree with you on that. I mean, that's, you know, it's a human response to be like, why would I want to be, you know, born someplace where there is, you know, ongoing war and that kind of thing. But I think we play a huge role in choosing where and to whom we're born. And the reason is because there are particular things that we either want to learn about for ourselves, experience for ourselves, or to help someone else that we love in their experience.
1: Yeah, there's a lot of pain and suffering in this world. And I think if I had a choice, I would choose to skip that if I could. I think I'm fortunate to be born in the United States of America in the time that we are in, because there's a lot of alternatives right now that would not be, I guess, aligned with the life that I would want. But then I wouldn't know any better if I were born somewhere else,
0: yes.
1: I guess. You know, so my producer said they're rebooting the phones, which normally means that anyone that was on the line probably will be dropped if they haven't already. So I'm sure during the break here, if anyone here is listening and you're waiting to get on and the phone line went weird, you may have to call back to get back on. And I know Donna will start screening calls again, and I kind of see some of the calls that were here, so I'll try to get to the ones that were waiting the longest. But if you have any questions for our guest, Kathleen Reddy Diane, feel free to give us a call now. I think they're going to be up here soon, but if it's not working, we'll figure it out. We'll get it fixed. If not, best way to get your question on maybe to email me in the time. RyanRecker@coasttocoastam.com is how to do that. And if you wanted to check out our guest Kathleen online, spirit-fiction.com. Hopefully we'll be able to get some of your calls after the break on Coast to Coast AM.

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1: I think we got the phone lines back up. 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
1: And welcome back, Coast to Coast AM. And if you have a comment or question for our guest here, Kathleen Reddy Diane, feel free to give us a call now. I think we're still screening some calls, and we had a little glitch with our phone system. I think we have it up and running. So, Kathleen, are you ready to take some more calls from listeners?
6: Yes, I am.
1: Okay, let's go to the wild card line, and Jimmy is in San Antonio, Texas. Jimmy, you're on Coast to Coast AM. Go ahead.
7: Hi, guys. Oh, I have been listening for 15 years, and it's the first time I got through, and I am so excited.
1: All right, great.
7: And you're doing a great job, Ryan. Kathleen, I've been listening to you, and I must say I just love what you do, and I appreciate you very much. I have a question for you. I was, like, really, really close to my mom, you know, when she was here on Earth. When she passed away, it seems like she never comes to me in a dream state. And I don't know, sometimes I just think she's forgotten me. However, I see signs in the yard every day. Like, I see a cardinal or two in my yard, like, every single day. What can you tell me about that?
6: Well, hi, Jimmy. I love your question. It's so hard. I think the hardest thing that I've been through is losing my mother. So I know what that feels like. My guess is that she's coming through to you in a way that you can handle. Also, it's probably reflective of who she was when she was on the earth plane. You know, I don't know about the dreams, if you haven't seen her in a dream state. Some people just don't. And I don't know if it's because that's not the way the spirit communicates, or if it's because, you know, us as receiving it aren't able to receive that kind of message. But I would just keep my heart and my mind open, and I'd invite her in and ask her, please come and visit me in any way you can, because, you know, I miss you and I love you and I just want to feel that contact with you, and she will come in the way that she can.
7: All right, Brent, I really appreciate that, because I've asked her, you know, several times, like especially like right before bed, you know, just come and tell me everything is going to be okay, and that I was so close to here on Earth that I'm just kind of taken aback that, you know, she hasn't come to me, I guess, the way I want her to.
6: Yeah, I understand. I do understand that. Yeah, I hope she does come through. Have you been to any mediums and tried to have someone connect you?
7: I have, but it's been on a large scale. Like, I've seen John Edward has come to town a couple of times, and I've been in the audience. And, you know, a couple others, but I'm never one of the lucky ones to get a reading. I haven't been on them one-on-one, though. No, ma'am, I haven't.
6: That might help. You know, I would research that. And, you know, find someone that, you know, has a good reputation at doing private readings so that you have their full attention. In a big room, it's hard. I know. I've been there. I understand what that's like. I mean, I can feel the love that you have for your mom in your words. And I know that she has got to be close to you because she feels it too.
1: Okay. Thank you very much for the call. We appreciate that. Let's go back to the wild card line, and Jim is in Wisconsin. Jim, you're on Coast to Coast AM. Go ahead.
8: Yes. Thank you for taking my call. I'd like to tell you guys something, and then I have a question. When I was about 5 years old, my sister was murdered, but I didn't know that because I didn't understand it. Anyway, I had a dream, and I had a dream that I went to Mars, I landed on Mars, I got out of my spaceship, I got too far away from it, and there was these two-headed green monsters chasing me, and as they were chasing me, I came to a cliff. When I came to a cliff, it was either them or me, and I jumped off the cliff, and I woke up. I woke up, and I saw my baby sister, and Jesus right next to her. And at the end of that dream, my sister said, come before it's too late. Come before it's too late. Well, when I became an adult, I realized in the Bible, it says Jesus says, come to him, and he will watch over you and protect you and ask Jesus in your heart. And my grandmother, she died in 1973, and I was 18 years old. A couple years later, I went fishing a lot. I liked to fish. And I went on the North Pier in Sheboygan, and I caught a 19-pound rainbow. And I was so tickled pink, and it was like my grandmother was there to show me that I love catching rainbows and like eating them, and I felt she was with me. Now, did you ever have that experience?
6: I have had experiences where I feel like someone I love is with me. In fact, I could feel, you know, before I opened up completely as a medium, I had this very strong feeling that this friend I told you about, that I reconnected with before he passed, I started feeling him in the house. And I didn't know what to make of that because I'd never had that kind of experience. But I'd be working on my computer, you know, and then I just suddenly feel like he's standing right there looking at me. I understand that part. I'm very sorry for the loss of your sister. That sounds just awful. Sorry you went through that.
1: All right. Well, thank you for the call. Let's try a first-time caller line, and Sherry is in Arizona. Sherry, you're on Coast to Coast AM. Go ahead.
9: Hi there. Thank you for taking my call, both of you. It's kind of funny. All of us have a similar story. I'm calling, too, as well about my mother, who passed away and was murdered recently. It's been 2 years, but it seems like yesterday to me. But it seems almost like I have a kinship to you, Kathleen. My mom's name was Kathleen, believe it or not.
6: No kidding.
9: No. And it's just crazy. A little bit, our stories are kind of similar. I feel like maybe I'm building on my spirituality as well, and that maybe I'm opening up to her. I feel like there's several times she's maybe almost saved my life, maybe. That she's communicating to me through certain things. And I just was wondering maybe if you were able to see or help me see if she is, in fact, trying to help me, possibly.
6: If I can tap in and see if that's been her trying to help you?
9: Yeah, if that's something that you do, or if it's something that you could help me try to do, I guess, or something like that, maybe.
6: You know, I don't think I could do that right here and now, but you're welcome to reach out to me through my website. You can get an email to me and we can discuss it a little more. Would that be helpful?
9: Yeah, that would be great. Yeah, definitely. I also liked hearing what you were saying about the spiritual churches, kind of. That's kind of like something, there's churches that kind of work with stuff like that, because I almost want to build on my spirituality with kind of like medium sort of what you get built on as well.
6: Yes, it is. It's spiritualist, and it's they're not everywhere, but I know. So I'm in Massachusetts, and I know of, you know, maybe a handful of them at least that are within driving distance from my home. So it depends on where you are in the country, but definitely look into it. And there's, you know, online resources in regard to the spiritualist church as well. So you can kind of check it out and see if, like, they don't have rules. It's not like a regular religion. They just have these, like, a, you know, kind of like a statement of what they believe is, you know, the continuity of life and that kind of thing. But it may be helpful for you.
1: Okay. Very good. Thank you. Let's go east of the Rockies. And Richard is in Kansas City, Missouri. Richard, go ahead. You're on Coast to Coast AM.
10: Yes, hello. I was cut off three times. I have some questions with my wife that recently died. Rachel died in Denver recently, and I'm having such a most difficult time and a terrible mess tonight, and break, you know, like emergency just all over the place. And I grew up as an orphan and don't have family and don't have anyone to talk to. And then Rachel's siblings, they never accepted me into their family and keeping me things from that. And I need help, and I don't know what to do. And as like tonight, I just felt like I was at the end of my life. I was ready to go home to heaven.
1: Richard.
6: Oh, my goodness. Richard.
1: I would definitely take that as a sign that we're here to talk to you here. And I would definitely reach out to, if you feel you're at that point, the suicide hotline, I believe, is 988. And that's a good note for anyone here listening tonight. Grief is a really difficult thing, Kathleen, to deal with.
6: Yes, it is. Richard, I'm so sorry to hear you in that very deep pain. I can hear it in your voice. I too would suggest you're going to need to get out and talk to somebody. You either talk to like the suicide hotline if you feel that you're at that point, but also, you know, like when I, in my life, when I lost my mother and I was really in kind of like, I was really grappling with this, and I joined a grief group, and we would meet and we would talk about our loved ones, and it really did help me to process it. It sounds like you need to find some kind of a community or some people to talk to about this, because I really feel like that's, you know, a good way to process our grief is to communicate it and have somebody, you know, have feedback and help you through it. Is that something you think you could do?
10: Yeah, I've been trying to find a grief place and I haven't found any yet.
6: Yeah, is I went through a hospice, but that's, my mom had passed from a brain tumor, so I don't know if that's accessible for you, but just as an idea, they may have a grief group you could join. I don't think everybody in my group whose loved one had passed from cancer. I think there were other people there too, so that may be an option for you.
1: Right, and again, I mean, you have 24/7 support there, and it's something that they started was the Nationwide Suicide and Crisis Lifeline, in the sense that if you ever feel that way, Richard, just dial 988 and there'll be someone there that can help you through that. Please do that, okay? That's a much better solution than, you know, some of the other feelings that you're dealing with alone are just very difficult.
10: Okay, thank you.
1: Thank you, Richard. Yeah, Kathleen, it could be difficult sometimes when you're dealing with something in your life. You feel like you're alone. You lost a loved one, the one that you trusted, your companion, and the person that you would normally talk through these things in life was no longer there. It's a very difficult time for some people, and it's tough. I totally understand that, and I'm so glad that there are resources out there that have a crisis lifeline.
6: Yes, I agree. And I think just to add to that, just in case Richard's still listening, that on these suicide hotlines, they will also have resources that can help to get you to the right groups or to a therapist or to whoever it is that can help you outside of them.
1: Right. And they're so good working with people. So as soon as they started that, everyone knows 911's for an emergency, but they created that three-digit number that anyone could use, 988. It's just universal everywhere. And
6: yes,
1: wherever you are, it works. So just keep that in mind. Anyone else that may feel like Richard here tonight, and you also have that sort of same dread or the loss, and you don't know what you're going to do, that's available for anyone here listening tonight. Just know that. Let's try another call here, and let's go to west of the Rockies, and Penny is in Los Angeles. You're on Coast to Coast AM. Go ahead.
11: Oh, wow. Hi. Thank you for letting me get through. Hi, Kathleen.
6: Hi, Penny.
11: Hi, Ryan. Hi. I don't know. Are you doing little mini readings or not?
6: I am not, unfortunately.
11: So, I mean, I called just to see if there was you had any impressions about and my near future, and also what I've gone through for the last 5 years, which has been incredibly difficult. And I, you know, I
1: know, Kathleen,
11: to a
1: let
11: very
1: me
11: strange house. Anyway.
1: Let me ask you this, Kathleen, because this might help Penny. Are there any techniques that you might be able to recommend to look within oneself to try to get some of these answers when, you know, sometimes that could, there's things that I'm sure an individual can do to try to get some solutions to what's on their mind?
6: Well, in terms of just being more tapped in to ourselves and what's happening around us, I definitely recommend practicing meditation regularly. And that can be just sitting quiet with yourself, not necessarily have to be for any, you know, certain time. You don't have to follow any particular, you know, guidelines for meditation, but just stilling your mind. Another thing is to be out in nature. What I found has helped me, because to me, it's like, it's a reminder of, you know, the connection to, you know, the great spirit, to, you know, source and infinite spirit that's in all of us. And I can see it in nature as well, you know, observing the animals and the flowers and everything. That does help to bring me peace.
1: Okay. Let's see if we can get one more call here in the wild card line. Sharon is in Erie, Pennsylvania. Sharon, we only have about a minute, but go ahead.
12: Okay. Thank you. Hi, Kathleen. Hey, I wanted to know, in your experience, have you, okay, I'm 72, and I realized in the past 10 years that I have I reached back, for example, to when I was age 6, and I saved myself. I was like a neglected as a child, and I think a different thing opened up. Is it, in your experience, like, is it possible, it is for me, to reach back with a future self, help a past self help themselves, like
1: okay.
12: A future me help my past self.
1: Yeah, Kathleen, what do you think?
6: I honestly don't know. Unless you're seeing, are you saying that you can reach back and you can envision yourself there? And
12: no,
6: you can
12: did it when I was age 6. I was like in a life-threatening situation. And just something out of the blue told me to grab a hold of this railing, and it saved me. And in the past 10 years, I realized that I just instinctively do that. And it's not that I'm remembering doing it from when I was 6. It's like me at age 6 is reminding me to do it.
1: Oh, weird. Okay. Well, thank you for your call, Sharon. Yeah, Kathleen, that's something, being able to influence yourself in a different part of in time. That may be a new one for me. But, Kathleen, I want to make sure we have people know there's opportunities for you to, check out some of your books, things like Meet Me in Heaven, your latest book. And the website is spirit-fiction.com. Kathleen, thank you so much for joining us tonight on Coast to Coast AM.
6: Oh, you're welcome. Thank you, Ryan. It was lovely meeting you.
1: They go by so fast, and you can look her up online, Kathleen Reddy Diane. All right, so many different people to thank. Adam Thompson, Michael Cosio, Gina Silvetti, Tom Danheiser, Donna Walker, Dan Galanti, also Sue Tricus, Bill May, Sean Latasseur, Lex Lonehood, my mentor Phil Tower, and of course the legends that make it all possible, George Norrie and Art Bell, and you. Hopefully we can connect again soon. Have a great night.
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21: Mostly clear skies throughout Flagler County overnight tonight. Temperatures in the low to mid 60s, a light north to northeast breeze, golden sunshine Sunday, 80 to 84. Partly cloudy Sunday night, 59 to 63, mostly sunny on Monday, mid 80s, and partly sunny on Tuesday with late day showers or thunderstorms, upper 80s. I'm Precision Weather Meteorologist Russ Murley on WNZF.
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22: From ABC News, I'm Dave Packer. A powerful and relentless nor'easter lashing communities from Virginia all the way to southern Maine. Coastal flooding, intense winds, heavy rain. while waves up to 16 feet high are being reported. New York and New Jersey have declared a state of emergency for counties expected to be hit hard by the powerful storm. In Scituate, Massachusetts, locals walked along the beach to watch the massive waves.
0: I didn't go too close because I didn't want to get knocked over by the waves or anything, but I was up there.
22: And the storm has turned deadly in New York City, where a 56-year-old man who was walking through a parking lot in Brooklyn died after being struck by a falling tree. Cape Cod, Sue Mastra says that she's grateful to be alive after a tree fell on her home.
2: The building inspector came. He said it's safe, but I'm not sleeping upstairs. The car took the worst damage. It's totaled.
22: And Hawaii's bracing for its second hurricane in less than 2 months. Tropical storm warnings and hurricane watches in effect for the Big Island as it gets lashed by Hurricane Nolo. Hawaii County Mayor Kimo Alameda said officials will treat this storm just like the last one.
20: Yeah, I mean, after a while, you just get used to it. It's kind of like the new normal. We all look at each other and we think, oh, my gosh, one more time.
22: President Trump said Saturday morning that he rejected Iran's 7-day plan to reopen the Strait of Hormuz, though he did not go into specifics as to why he found the proposal unsatisfactory. He did say that the U.S. has, quote, total control of the Hormuz Strait and that massive amounts of oil are coming out. Economists say the war in Iran in the seventh month continues to have an impact.
23: The price for a gallon of diesel is sitting at $6.48 a gallon. And those higher fuel prices impact everything from food to construction. And now a new study found that U.S. consumer sentiment fell this month to a four-month low across political parties as more and more Americans worry about higher prices impacting their wallets.
22: ABC's Alex Perchet. 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
22: In Rome, tourists flocking to the Colosseum. It reopened Saturday following a 3-day closure after the death of a maintenance worker. Katharina Gilbert from the UK says she's not concerned about getting hurt herself.
25: It's really sad if anyone dies in their line of work. Purely as a visitor, as long as I'm being safe and conscious of my surroundings, I feel personally safe.
22: That worker fell to his death while installing an illumination project on the 2,000-year-old amphitheater. A new health alert that's another option in trying to avoid the flu. Moderna's mRNA seasonal flu vaccine is now available for people 50 and older following FDA approval last month.
26: The new flu shot may expand to other age groups after more research on younger people, says Dr. Omer Awan, a physician and senior public health contributor for Forbes.
27: A large trial showed that the mRNA shot was about 27% more effective than the standard flu shot.
26: And
27: it can be tailored and matched more appropriately to the circulating flu strains that are occurring, and that can provide potentially better protection against the flu.
26: Talk with your doctor about it, says the doctor.
22: That's ABC's Chuck Sievertson. Pope Leo continuing his historic visit to France. More than 600,000 people were there for an open-air mass, the American Pope waving and welcoming the cheers from his Popemobile as he rode along France's famous Champs-Élysées. Dave Packer, ABC News.
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21: Mostly clear skies throughout Flagler County overnight tonight. Temperatures in the low to mid-60s, a light north to northeast breeze, golden sunshine Sunday, 80 to 84. Partly cloudy Sunday night, 59 to 63. Mostly sunny on Monday, mid-80s. And partly sunny on Tuesday with late-day showers or thunderstorms, upper 80s. I'm Precision Weather Meteorologist Russ Murley on WNZF.
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0: From the Great Lakes, on the other side of Erie, I'm Ryan Renker, your host tonight on Coast to Coast AM. Big show planned for you tonight. Lon Milo Duquette on magic, the occult, and a topic I think a lot of people are interested in, Aleister Crowley. A lot of great ties to him. Is he misunderstood? Maybe is a question some people have been asking as of late. So we'll talk to Lon about that in the first half of the show. Second half, we're going to talk to Kathleen Reddy Diane, a medium, on messages from the other side and soulmates. Welcome into the show. Thank you for all the great emails. Ryan Renker at coasttocoastam.com is the email address. I do keep it up during the show, and I try to respond to messages during the break. And I got a couple of very interesting emails last night after the show, and there was one in particular that stands out from a Marine who worked Guantanamo Bay some couple decades ago. And he was telling me about all the different hauntings on the base there and what it was like working the military when the hauntings were happening. Whenever you have a military base and hauntings, it makes you wonder, is there secret technology that's being used? Is there something about that spot? Is it what's going on at the spot that attracts something out there that's paranormal? And I wish I could read the whole thing, but some of the things he mentioned, one day he was working the perimeter and he saw something he can't describe about the size of an elephant. He said he would hear footsteps and there'd be no one there. He said several hours could pass by and they wouldn't be able to account for the missing time. Really strange stuff there. Maybe that could be a show in the future. But I do like getting those types of emails, your experiences. Ryan Renker at coasttocoastam.com is how you do it. We're going to talk about Aleister Crowley and some of the history there. British occultist, magician, and author Lon Milo Duquette will join us after the break. I'm Ryan Renker on Coast to Coast AM. Don't go anywhere.
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2: 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I couldn't even walk across my floor without literally coughing until I was gassed. So I saw three different pulmonologists, and they could do nothing. Someone had mentioned to me about a product that President Reagan had taken. I ordered it within 1 week. 1 week. My coughing had stopped since I've taken the carnivora. 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

0: It's a little bit late. You'd wake up other people in the house. I know how that goes. My office in the basement is directly below the master bedroom, so my wife sometimes will let me know if I'm getting too animated or too loud at night. So I know how that goes. A guitar would be off limits.
1: Yes.
0: I think something that maybe as an American I need to figure out, because when I listen to the Ozzy Osbourne song, Black Sabbath, Mr. Crowley, but I understand, is it Crowley? How's the correct way to pronounce Aleister Crowley or Aleister Crowley?
1: Well, the way Aleister Crowley pronounced it was Crowley, and he said it rhymes with holy. And
0: okay.
1: Yeah.
0: Got
1: and
0: it.
1: Actually, Ozzy's song really didn't have anything to do with Aleister Crowley.
0: Well, when you hear it, you think, oh, okay, yeah. Yeah. Some of the lyrics line up. It makes it look like it is, at
1: you
0: least.
1: You know, it was. It's a great song, but Ozzy didn't know that much about Crowley, except that he was kind of a spooky character. So that was enough.
0: Do most people, is that like, most people, they don't know a lot. Is he misunderstood, Aleister Crowley?
1: Oh, my heavens, yes. Not that he wasn't a wild and crazy guy, okay, but he purposefully sort of cultivated this super dark persona, thinking that everybody was, anybody who counted and was smart enough kind of to see what he was getting at would instantly sort of see through that persona. And those who were easily frightened, he more or less didn't have any use for them anyway, kind of thing.
0: Let's talk about the lore behind him, because there is a lot of lore. What's true and what's not? What do people need to know about Aleister Crowley?
1: Oh, well, that it's unlikely that he ever committed a crime of any kind. He was probably the most vilified character of the 20th century. And he, like I said, he sort of cultivated a infamous persona. But he was a serious occultist in his own way. He was just a very wild and unorthodox holy man. If he would have been alive today, instead of cultivating his great work and everything else in the first half of the 20th century, if he'd have been alive today, people wouldn't have given him another thought. Just most everything, including his bisexuality, in those days could land you in jail. And, as a serious, spiritual explorer, he was right up there. And, there were very, very, very few people kind of on the cutting edge of mind exploration and things like that. There were very few people could appreciate him at the time. And so he sort of lived an artist's bohemian kind of lifestyle and was out in the open about it.
0: Right.
1: And the fact that he studied the spiritual art form and the spiritual discipline of ceremonial magic, which in most people's mind, especially in the day, meant black magic, anything that wasn't sort of mainstream spiritual disciplines and belief was immediately suspect as being black magic.
0: Well, can you give an example of that?
1: Well, sure. There's

0: a very common Eastern tantric technique that is just a normal tantric technique of Tibet, Nepal, India, that actually encountered the act of sexual orgasm. But in those days, you couldn't discuss things like, you couldn't even have explicit pictures in medical journals in those days. But the fact that in the ecstasy of orgasm, in a kind of a devotional way, Crowley called that the sacrifice of a baby. Okay.
1: No.
0: If you had sex without it resulting in a baby, and Crowley wanted to write about it, he thinly disguised it as saying, I sacrificed 124 babies in 1 year. At least that's what my diaries say.
1: Let me mention this, because I'm a pretty square dude, and I know it's 2026. I wouldn't be able to pick up on that. The innuendo, even today, would be tough. Did they understand that at the time, what he was talking about?
0: No. And he overestimated the intelligence of his audience. Okay. And if he is guilty of anything, it was incredibly poor judgment.
1: People would take it literally? Is that what they would see that, and they would take it literally, and that kind of added to the mystery behind him?
0: Yes. And another good example is Crowley was a world-class mountaineer. As a matter of fact, he has several Himalayan mountain climbing records, especially the days camping at certain altitudes that still hold. You can look him up in the Crowley expeditions. But two of his native porters died on one of the expeditions. Word got back to England to his enemies, and they said that he murdered them and ate them. Okay, he murdered. The rumor was he murdered and ate his two Sherpas. Okay, when he got back to India after the expedition, some reporters asked him, "Is it true you killed and ate two of your Sherpas?" And Crowley, thinking that is, you know, such an absurd thing to say, he said, "Oh, yes. So, you know, you get very hungry at those altitudes." And he figured everybody would get the joke. But they didn't. Okay. And that Sherpa eating incident followed him the rest of his life. Now, there's a very, very scholarly and very fair and balanced biography of Crowley that has come out in the last 10 years or so. It's called Perder Rabo, and by Richard Kaczynski, Dr. Richard Kaczynski. And anything that you would care to read about Crowley to explain and disabuse many of the more absurd rumors about him, you can find dispelled in that modern biography.
1: Okay. It's interesting to think that media and press were going to him for comment. So was he like a celebrity? Was it the reporters, almost like TMZ would today, would go to a celebrity looking for comment? Was it in that context?
0: Almost in that context, because he was flamboyant. He was rich. He inherited a whole lot of money. He was already a published and acclaimed poet. And
1: he could sell newspapers.
0: Yes. And in those days, they had what they called yellow journalism, which was, sensationalist tabloid kind of things. And they found anything with Crowley's name on the headlines sold newspapers. And for a long while, he seemed to enjoy that. In a way, it did help attract to him those people that really kind of did understand the depth of his philosophical and magical work.
1: So, well, I guess with the they read the headlines and the some understand it, some don't. Does that mean he had followers? Did he have people that looked at him as a religious leader, a social leader? Did he have almost not necessarily cult-like, but maybe I should ask it. Was there some sort of following that way?
0: Yes, he had a small following, including one of the most famous military men of Great Britain, General Fuller. That's literally the guy that created the concept of tank warfare, who was quite a poet himself. And he had quite the poet Victor Newberg was friends of his. And Crowley also belonged to the most influential magical society in England, and that was the Hermetic Order of the Golden Dawn. And he joined the Golden Dawn just as the Golden Dawn was having a schism and literally a wizard war. And that's what my new book, it's a novel about Aleister Crowley. It's fiction, but it's based on the wizard war, if you will, of the breakup of the Hermetic Order of the Golden Dawn, when Crowley was just sort of a wide-eyed, flamboyant, yet kind of innocent, catalyst that helped start and eventually in the Golden Dawn. So that's the new book I'm excited about, and I haven't, it's only the second novel I've ever done, because I write nonfiction books about Crowley and Crowley's different magic, and this is the first novel.
1: So this is Young Aleister Crowley is the name of the book, correct?
0: Yes, and it was written as a treatment for a feature film, which is moving forward. It's been optioned.
1: Oh. Yeah. Congratulations on that. That's neat. Young Aleister Crowley in The Magician's Revolt is the name of the book. If people wanted to search for it, I'd find it online. Another interesting question. I got this email question twice, and the question was, Aleister Crowley, was he a British spy?
0: Yes. I wasn't there, so I can only... I can only be so confident in that. There is a book that's well researched, the author's name is Spence. Now, a few years back on Masterpiece Theater, Sam Neill played, the part of Riley Ace of Spies, the most famous

0: Secret Agent 666.
1: Okay. And
0: in those days, the British intelligence wasn't a well-funded government program. They recruited amateur spies. Okay. Mm-hmm. People who could travel on their own nickel and traveled in circles that would give them access to important information. It appears that Crowley was recruited in Cambridge during his early college days, and it seemed that he and Sidney Reilly were in the same European capitals at the same time, in the same years, in the same months, for a number of consecutive years at the start of World War I. Also, Crowley lived in the United States. He lived in New York and got a job as a German propaganda newspaper. It was Crowley's editorials that, during World War I, the United States was dangerously close to coming in into World War I on Germany's side. Okay. And it appears that Crowley's job was to do everything he could from a disinformation campaign to bring America in on England's side. And so,
1: but he was writing for a German propaganda paper, so he did it from that side of it.
0: Well, he wrote such outrageous and insane editorials, pro-German editorials, to make Germany sound even more insane and bent on world domination than they actually were. So it was Crowley's articles that members of Congress were shaking in the air to bring America in on England's side.
1: Wow. Author Lon Milo Duquette, you can find his book Young Aleister Crowley in the Magician's Revolt online if you do a search. Excited to see that got picked up and optioned for a movie, which is always cool to be kind of get that inside information. We're going to talk more about Aleister Crowley coming up after the break. And if you have any questions, we'll take some of your calls in the second hour. But feel free to email me, RyanRecker at coasttocoastam.com. Any questions for Lon, feel free to message me those. I try to incorporate them. Like that British spy, I had multiple people email me wanting to talk about that. So I have a few more coming up on Coast to Coast AM. Don't go anywhere.

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1: Well, when I hear that author Lon Milo Duquette says these lyrics don't make a lot of sense compared to the reality of Mr. Crowley, as Ozzy would say. 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Lon Milo Duquette is our guest. Aleister Crowley is the topic. We'll continue this after the break. I'm Ryan Recker on Coast to Coast AM. Don't go anywhere.
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1: And welcome back to Coast AM. I'm Ryan Recker. If you want to email me, ryanrecker@coasttocoastam.com. Lon Milo Duquette is our guest in his new book, Young Aleister Crowley and the Magician's Revolt. You can find that online. Lon, I have a few email questions for you. You know, one person was asking about the time frame. So Aleister Crowley died 1947. He was in his 70s when he died. Did you ever meet any of his family members during your life, talk to people that knew him?
5: Oh, I talked to plenty of people that knew him. As a matter of fact, I was kind of superstitious and, you know, scared about what I heard about Aleister Crowley because you hear and read good things, but mostly you hear and read horrible things like that, baby eating and things like that. But I was really lucky enough in the early 1970s to meet and two of Crowley's students, Grady L. McMurtry, who was the only American be able to visit personally with Crowley during World War II, and because he was a lieutenant in the U.S. Army, he had a Jeep and could go visit Crowley. He was an initiate of Crowley's order, the Ordo Templi Orientis, in Los Angeles. And so I met Grady and his wife Phyllis, who was had never met Crowley but had written Crowley since the late 30s. She's an American too. And at the time they were married, and I met both of them, and they were able to answer my questions directly. Did he eat babies? You know, is it true he ate babies? And, after they stopped laughing, they sort of took me by the hand and walked me through it. Then I also, met and was friends with on a pretty regular basis in the early, 80s. I think I met him in 1979. Francis Israel Rigardi, who wasn't exactly a neighbor of mine, but he was just, over the hill, in, Studio City at the time. And he was Aleister Crowley's private secretary in the 1920s, and okay. He was one of the only at the time Crowley biographers. And I could ask him straightforward questions, and just knowing those three people, plus Helen Parsons Smith, who was had been married to Jack Parsons of Strange Angel fame, the rocket scientist. There's a crater on the moon named after him. He invented jet powered takeoff. And, So I met his widow, Helen, and she became our close family friend until her death. And, so I was able to put a personal face on all of these otherwise fabled characters, and
1: Well, when you talk to them, do you kind of get this feeling he was more satirical in the sense that he played off of the impression that he had? Gave this wrong impression because it was much larger than life type of feeling, or and going back to the magic that was in him, the magician side. Some people believe he had some sort of special power. There was something special with him on that side. So did he just have this giant appearance, or was there something more to it?
5: Oh, magic. We all have this magic power within us. Ask any self-help person. We've all got the magic. Magic is I would say it's a spiritual art form that does deal with the unseen powers and abilities inherent in every human being, if they would only wake up enough to see what kind of a wonderful spiritual entity they really are. So his magic was quite quite serious. And for those who knew him, he took the disciplines and the literature of his magic quite seriously. So he wasn't, he no longer had to, put on a false persona for his personal students at all. He was quite in his own way, a guru kind of character, not so much he didn't want cult members. Okay. Mm-hmm. He thought that attitude was, was too subservient to for someone who was learning to discover and do their own true will. And so he was quite serious. Now there are those that would for a time hang on his every word, like the characters in The Life of Brian, I have his shoe, he gave us his sandal, but that didn't last long around Crowley, because he really wanted you to settle into self-discovery. And his whole thing about do what thou wilt shall be the whole of the law is more or less just a sublime philosophy that every one of us, you and me and everybody, every monad of consciousness is here because we need to be here. We wouldn't even be sucking our breath in and out unless there was something in this universe that we need to do that can only be done by us. And it's our job to find out what that is and do it. And he was quite frank about saying, if you discover what that is, that's your will. And mm-hmm. that's what you're here to do. So do it. Okay. And if you find out what that is, that's exactly the same thing that people for the last few thousand years have been trying to say is God's will. And he says it's a whole lot easier to find out what your will is than it is to try to guess what a God's will is for you and then attempt to cooperate with that. No, find out what you're here to do, because everybody's got that job.
1: And well, it's kind of playing off of that. And when you look at what he's saying there, and, especially during that time frame, late 1800s, early 1900s, when you hear things like that, which is, forget about God's will. You can have your own will. You just have to find out what it is. I think when people hear things like that, they'll say, okay, and he's a magician, dark magic, the dark arts. He's kind of tipping his toe, or even going even further, fully embracing the dark magic side of things. Is that true, or is that just part of the lore behind him?
5: Well, that's part of the superstition that people would project on something they don't understand. Yeah. Mm-hmm.
1: So that when people see that, and he kind of did his own thing, from what I understand, he kind of rejected Christianity. So organized religion, things like that, he wasn't into. So was he, was rejection the right word, or was he against it? How was his relationship with, let's say, other religions?
5: Well, as far as, the modern, his parents were Plymouth Brethren, which was a kind of a Protestant cult. He was against ignorance and superstition, no matter what form it took. As far as the mystical and ethical teachings of Jesus, he had no problem with that whatsoever. As a matter of fact, Crowley's magic is sort of Kabbalah based, which is, in a sense, Jewish mysticism. And, so the idea of the divine and, the consciousness of the singularity of Godhead and all of that was all just perfectly, fit in with Crowley's thing. What didn't fit in with Crowley's things is, fear and superstition and, anything that would, sort of, even hint of being a death cult of some kind. And, the idea of the, much of Crowley's, nomenclature and the words that he used and the imagery that he used and the metaphors that he used were Christian metaphors, including his identity as the beast 666.
1: Right.
5: This is another thing that it's simply an interpretation or the misinterpretation of the last couple thousand years over that those particular verses in the book of the Revelation. And not that he had any problem with the book of the Revelation, he had a big problem with the interpretation of it. And he saw that ages go in cycles, and in a sense the Christian era brought in a new cycle of human consciousness and religious spiritual consciousness, and just as it took over an older age, that will be overtaken too in the normal course of human mental evolution. You know, in that last 2,000 years, we figured that the sun doesn't go up and down; it's the earth that turns around. You know, that's pretty fundamental stuff. But it did characterize that misconception, characterize the whole religious formula of a couple thousand years, and now we know the sun stays on all the time. And so we more or less, in the back of our minds, realize that we stay on all the time and that, that death and winter are just the shifting of a shadow. And so, in that way of looking at things, using a vocabulary of images that were already there, that we're already used to seeing, he identified with 666. Which is actually the Hebrew Kabbalistic number of the sun itself.
1: Was he a numerologist, some people were asking?
5: Yes. He was a Kabbalistic a numerologist, and to a degree I am too. I've written two books called The Chicken Kabbalah and The Son of Chicken Kabbalah, if you want to be introduced to that concept.
1: Well, another question that people wanted me to bring up was the guitarist for Led Zeppelin, Jimmy Page. Did he buy Aleister Crowley's home?
5: Yes, he owned it for a while. And it's recently been, it burned down about 10 years ago for the second or third time. But it's been completely restored and is a Scottish... What do they call it when it's like a national monument? It's been totally
1: just a historic landmark or something.
5: Landmark. Yeah.
1: So okay, it burned down multiple times. That's a bad sign, I think.
5: Well, you know, it's funny in. One of Crowley's received books, you know, he wrote a lot of books, so he just him writing it, but he wrote a few books in sort of a trance state, and one of them talks about his house being burned down two or three times. and it was.
1: So it's like
5: and
1: a prediction.
5: Says,
1: oh, boy.
5: Yeah, and it's, but it'll always come back, he says. And it has, even better than it was. I visited there before it was burned down the second time.
1: Yeah, and, wow.
5: And yeah,
1: that's Jimmy interesting Page, to predict that.
5: Yeah, Jimmy Page is a big collector of Crowley's works. And, of course, yeah. The Beatles put Crowley on the cover of Sgt. Pepper's.
1: So. 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
8: Mostly clear skies throughout Flagler County overnight tonight. Temperatures in the low to mid 60s, a light north and northeast breeze, golden sunshine Sunday, 80 to 84. Partly cloudy Sunday night, 59 to 63. Mostly sunny on Monday, mid 80s. And partly sunny on Tuesday with late day showers or thunderstorms, upper 80s. I'm Precision Weather Meteorologist Russ Murley on WNZF.
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9: From ABC News, I'm Brian Clark. A nor'easter continues to impact the northeastern United States. That's also fueled big waves in coastal areas like Scituate, Massachusetts.
10: I didn't go too close because I didn't want to get knocked over by the waves or anything, but I was up there.
9: Big waves and high tide mean flooding, says ABC's Lionel Moise.
11: In Norfolk, Virginia, Elle Hodge watched from her front stoop as cars pushed water down the flooded street.
12: We get this at least, four or five times a year.
13: Yeah.
12: It's like we'll come out, it's like, oh, there it is again.
11: Farther up the coast, New York and New Jersey have declared a state of emergency as the storm and high tide combine for dangerous conditions. In Ocean City, New Jersey, the streets nearly empty. Vehicles that ventured onto the roadways using caution.
9: High winds are also a concern as the storm's blamed for one death in Brooklyn, New York. A tree fell on a New York City Housing Authority worker. It's not just the East Coast that's dealing with severe weather. Hurricane Nolo is lashing Hawaii with heavy rain. Parts of the Big Island could see more than 2 feet. Hilo resident Andrea Gill says,
14: a lot of events have been shut down out of the abundance of caution, and the rest of us are just kind of hunkered down and waiting.
9: Huge crowds continue to turn out in France. They are greeting Pope Leo, this group watching the Pope Mobile pass by en route to Lourdes, the sacred Catholic site. The Pope celebrated Mass there. He also addressed survivors of clergy abuse as he continues to draw huge crowds in the first official papal visit to France in 18 years. Police in the United Kingdom say several people were arrested on suspicion of offenses under the Explosives Act close to a major U.S. airbase. It's in the southwest of England. That's been a key hub for U.S. operations against Iran. 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
9: Four of the six people killed in an explosion in Athens, Greece, were Americans.
16: The explosion happened Friday morning in the Plaka district, a popular tourist area near the ancient Acropolis. The blast sending debris across the surrounding block. Six people who were initially reported missing were later found dead in the rubble. U.S. Ambassador to Greece Kimberly Guilfoyle confirmed that four of the victims were American citizens. Two people in an adjacent building were injured. The U.S. State Department saying the explosion was caused by gas, and Greek officials are investigating. Dave Packer, ABC News.
9: Moderna's mRNA seasonal flu vaccine is now available for people 50 and older. And Dr. Omer Awan, a physician, explains what people eligible for this vaccine and a traditional flu shot should consider.
17: Talk to your doctor about which choice is best for you, but the mRNA flu shot is only approved for those 50 years of age and older. And a large trial showed that the mRNA shot was about 27% more effective than the standard flu shot.
9: The sheriff's office in Franklin County, North Carolina, says it fired a detective after an audit found that she repeatedly misused the county's Flock camera system to track a private citizen. The sheriff says the probe into Janet Leonard's been turned over to the county prosecutor's office, and that the county has suspended use of its Flock system indefinitely. I'm Brian Clark, ABC News.
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0: All right, the weekend's upon us. Welcome aboard. You're at home with Gary Sullivan. Thank you so much for joining me. Another weekend getting a few projects done around the home. And this hour is brought to you by Zoller Pumps. And today we're actually going to talk with our friend BJ from Zoller Pumps. At the bottom of the next hour, we're going to talk about grinder pumps. Do you know what a grinder pump is? Who needs a grinder pump? Why do we need a grinder pump? What type of grinder pumps are out on the market? We'll change things up a little bit. I mean, if you haven't figured out that you need a sump pump by now, at least where I live, a lot of rain. And, you know, we'll cover that too as a precaution for your home. And how about the rain on both coasts from storms, deluge of rain? So we talk about rain, and drought. Boy, I'll tell you, some places are really dry. But back to the house. We will cover those issues, of course, and many more. Like I said, kind of wrapping up some summer projects and talking about some fall projects. And I just want to mention, we talk about decks a lot. And we're getting to that point. What do you think we got? Maybe another, depending on where you live, maybe you're not going to run out of time. We've got a lot of places that listen to us now. We're up to about 350 stations, so and a lot of podcasts. And maybe you're, you know, South Georgia, and you can work on these projects all year long. But in the Midwest and the Northeast, we're probably down to 4 to 6 weeks of wrapping up some of these projects. I had somebody asked me the other day, says, man, I've had my deck for 10 years. I haven't done anything to it. And it looks gray, but there's nothing wrong with it, Gary. And so I said, well, how's the wood grain look? And is the board splitting at all? Oh, well, yeah, there's some splits in the board. Yeah, the wood grain's raised, but I'm going to sand that down. Do I have to really do anything if I wanted to stain it? And I just said, you know, like I always do, prep's certainly the key. But, yeah, let's clean it. Let's try not to use a pressure washer. Let's try not to sand it. If the grain is raised and there's splinters, certainly we have to sand it a little bit, get it smooth. Don't over-sand. What I mean by that is making it so smooth that the, you know, the stain might have some difficulty penetrating into it, or it could be blotchy as it penetrates into it. But certainly smooth it out a little bit. And then use a deck brightener. And a deck brightener is kind of, it's pretty much a wood bleach. Kind of bleaches that gray out. So if you wanted to go with a light brown, it's going to look like a light brown. It's not going to look like a brown gray. And clean it. So clean it, brighten it, stain it. And we'd be happy to walk you through a lot of projects along with decks today. We haven't talked too much about it because of weather conditions this year. I don't know that it's been a great deck maintenance year, and I don't think it has based on the amount of calls that we've had about decks this year. We've had a lot of heat, and we've had a lot of rain in different areas. So let me give you the phone number. Again, grab a line. It's 800-823-8255. It's you and me for the next hour, so feel free to get a line. Danny will take your call. The A-team is back, and let's go to Eileen to kick us off today. Eileen, welcome.
1: Well, thank you. It's Irene, but that's okay.
0: Irene, okay. I'm sorry.
1: Yes. No problem. I have a brick bungalow, and there's a crawl space in it. I put an easy breathe in a while ago, and on the outside of the crawl space are three openings that, you know, normally I opened them during the summer, but the easy breathe people told me not to.
0: Right.
1: But I'm just wondering if there's enough air circulation getting into that area under the house that is closed inside the house as well as the outside, if that is a good idea not to open them in the summertime.
0: Yes, it's a very good idea because, first of all, it's humid outside for the most part where you're at in the summer.
1: Mm-hmm.
0: And we don't want to bring that humidity in, okay, in an abundance, okay? So what an Easy Breathe does is it creates ventilation, but it is a controlled ventilation. And if you just open up those and

0: So yeah,
1: well, that's
0: you
1: what
0: would
1: I
0: actually,
1: wanted it to do.
0: Yeah, in fact, even folks listening right now, if they have a basement and they put an Easy Breathe in, and like today where I'm at, we have low humidity, blue skies, life is beautiful. Sure, open the windows. All this week we've had drizzle, gray skies, and it was 65 degrees. Do not open the windows, because by opening the windows and having cross ventilation in your house, you're bringing in all that humidity. So you want to keep the windows closed, even on days when it's coolish, if it's very damp outside. So it's the same analogy with the crawl space, really.
1: Okay. That makes total sense, actually. I just kept thinking about that crawl space not having any circulation, and it was a little bit concerning to me.
0: Yeah, so the
1: you
0: Easy
1: cleared
0: Breathe.
1: That up for me, so thank you.
0: You're quite welcome. Thank you, Irene.
1: I have another question. Another question, if you take it. So it is a brick exterior, and on the front steps going down, the brick has discolored over the years, and I've had it power washed. It really looks awful. Just, you know, the facing, when you're walking up to the house, it looks really tacky. And I can't figure out what to do other than put faux brick over it. Is there any such thing? Or is there something you can recommend that could really clean it better than power washing?
0: There's things you can do, but what's on there that's making that brick look so bad?
1: I have no idea.
0: I'm assuming you tried to clean it.
1: It looks black,
0: right?
1: Yes.
0: Mm-hmm. Is it mold or mildew?
1: It looks black. Well, I don't know. It could be mold or mildew, but it's an east-facing step, mm-hmm. so that it gets morning sun every day that it's sunny out in northeast Ohio. Mm-hmm. So I can't imagine it would be a mold or mildew problem because there's so much sun involved.
0: Mm-hmm. Is this on the brick wall or is it on the steps?
1: It's on the steps.
0: Okay. What have you tried to clean it at this point with?
1: Not anything great, believe me. I haven't put a lot of time or effort into it.
0: Okay. I'd try and clean it first, Irene, because once you paint brick, you're married to it, and adhesion can sometimes be difficult, and then if it starts chipping, it's going to turn into a nightmare. So
1: I was just thinking of something like a faux brick that...
0: I don't think that's going to look right. There's a product called Roller Rock Wall, which is like a speckled granite, and it's a thick coating. That'd be one option. And if you put a faux brick on there, it's not going to look right either. I would say let's work on cleaning it. Here's what I would do. I can take you the super easy way and hope it works, or I can take you the scrub way and hope it works.
1: Super easy.
0: yeah. You hear me talk about wet and forget a lot, I hope.
1: Okay.
0: And it is a mold, mildew, fungus, algae killer, which it could be that, to be real honest with you. Even sidewalks that look really blackish gray. That's usually mold and algae. One called Wet and Forget Outdoor Max. And you can buy it as a concentrate. You can buy it as a connect a garden hose with it. You can do it with a trigger spray. And you just saturate that area with the Wet and Forget Outdoor Max. And it takes about no scrubbing. All you got to do is apply this liquid to it. And it doesn't matter if there's a lot of sun there. It's those algae spores are everywhere. And give it about 6 weeks and see if that doesn't magically clean it. And I'll use that word because that's what it works like. I just did my brick windowsills about 2 weeks ago. They're already clean. Usually it takes about 6 weeks. I don't know why this works so fast this time, but it didn't. It looks great.
1: That's fine.
0: You can pretty much get it anywhere.
1: Perfect. I will give that a try. And I'm sitting here looking at my deck after you were speaking earlier about it, and I see some mold on it, but you don't want it power washed at this time?
0: No, I wouldn't power wash it. You can use the same thing you're using on your steps on the deck.
1: Oh, all right. I'll do that. I'll just get a larger container.
0: There you go.

0: Perfect. Okay.
1: All right.
0: You solved my problems. Thanks a million. Have a great day.
1: Thanks, Irene. Take care. Bye-bye. All right. You can join us. It's 800-823-8255. You know, on that deck, well, I'll talk about it later. On the other side of the break, I want to talk about the wet and forgetting decks as we continue. You're at home with Gary Sullivan.
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1: 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Mostly sunny, low to mid 80s this afternoon, light and variable winds, mostly clear, lower 60s tonight, sunshine 84 to 88 tomorrow, partly sunny skies on Tuesday, middle to upper 80s, showers and thunderstorms on Wednesday. I'm Precision Weather Meteorologist Russ Murley on WNZF.
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0: All right, back to work we go at home with Gary Sullivan talking a little home improvement. Glad you could join me, and I appreciate it. If you'd like to jump on board, do so. It's 800-823-8255. Sue, welcome.
1: Hi, good morning.
0: Morning.
1: I was listening to your conversation about the wet and forget. Mm-hmm. I have a beautiful three-tier cement fountain that birds absolutely love. And I am finding that it is taking longer and longer to power wash that thing. Talk about getting black. It gets really black. And I'm wondering if wet and forget might be something I could use on it.
0: Yes. Now, the one thing I would ask for a precaution, you know, again, it's going to be a thing that you're going to spray on there and let it sit. So it's going to be out of commission for about 4 to 6 weeks.
1: Okay.
0: And
1: so
0: and then we're still going to, I don't know about the residual. There probably will be some, but I don't know if that residual would be active. I'm concerned about the birds, okay? And it may be on that label, or there's a quick way to find out too, Sue. I think it'd be a perfect product. In other words, you'd take the water out, you would spray that. The sun, Mother Nature's rain, all works in concert for 4 to 6 weeks to remove, not dirt, but algae, mold, mildew, fungus, lichen. All right? And then it helps prevent it because it's a complete kill of that. And again, you can just connect it to a hose end sprayer, the product's in there, and just go to town. I mean, you're done with it in literally minutes. It doesn't take long at all. But to get that definitive answer, there's a couple ways to do it. You can call Wet and Forget, or you can go on Facebook, and they have the Wet and Forget crew. And just follow them, and you can put your question right on there. You'll have an answer in about an hour. And the question, of course, is, can I use it on a bird bath? Once the, you know, mildew's gone and everything, can I fill it up and can the birds use it? I think the answer is yes, but I'm not positive.
1: Okay. So then following up after that, if I can use it, so I'm assuming then it's okay for plants as well?
0: Well, they'll tell you on the directions to cover plants or to say if there's an overspray that gets on the plants, to cover those plants or to take a hose and hose it off because it might scorch them. So it's safe for them, but you're going to want to get some of the residue off those plants.
1: All right. Now, these birds don't know how much I do for them, I tell you what. I love it, but boy, it's a pain.
0: Yeah. Well, it's real important that you do check that. That's for sure.
1: Okay. Thank you very much.
0: All right. Thank you. One other thing I want to talk about, I said I wanted to talk about the using it on a deck. You can spray the Wet and Forget on the deck, but be mindful, please. It takes 4 to 6 weeks. There is no work involved except the application of the product. And it needs sunshine. It needs Mother Nature's rain to keep it active. And it may just sit there and look the same for 4 weeks, and one morning it'll just be gone. I kid you not. So if you want to use it on the deck, that probably means if you're in a cold weather climate that you're not going to stain that till next spring. So you're not going to put Wet and Forget on there and go ahead and apply the stain right away. You're going to have to let that work and get that off there. The pores will be open for the wood, and then you can stain. But you want to make sure that its action has pretty much taken care of the problem before application of any kind of stain. So just, you know, be mindful. If it's a deck and it's got a big cover on it, if it gets some sunshine, okay. If it gets some rain, okay. If it doesn't, you're probably going to have to hose it occasionally. Just put some water on it. Taking your calls at 800-823-8255. Ryan and Terry, you're up next, and you're at home with Gary Sullivan.
2: If you don't have a list of things to do around the house, Gary will find something for you at 1-800-823-TALK. 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
3: ABC News, I'm Brian Clark. Over 100,000 power outages from Virginia to Massachusetts. A nor'easter continues to batter the region with strong winds knocking down trees like one at Sue Mastria's home on Cape Cod.
4: I was asleep at 3 a.m. All of a sudden I heard boom, and I said, it's the tree.
3: A New York City Housing Authority worker was killed after being crushed by a falling tree in Brooklyn. Coastal flooding is also a major concern in areas, with flooding reported along beaches and in low-lying areas of New Jersey. Hawaii's dealing with severe weather as Hurricane Nolo moves closer to the Big Island, where it could bring over 2 feet of rain. Several homes have been evacuated near an airbase in southern England after several men were arrested for explosives offenses. That base is used by the U.S. Air Force. And Pope Leo continues his visit to France and the Catholic Sanctuary of Lourdes. He repeated his opposition to euthanasia. This is ABC News.
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0: All right, back at it we go at home with Gary Sullivan, taking your calls regarding your home projects. Our thoughts for both coasts, big storms, lots of water. And the Midwest, lots of water, too. And out west, maybe not on the coast, been very dry. So we have extremes once again. All right, it's 800-823-8255. You got a question to ask about a little home improvement. Ryan, welcome.
1: Good morning, Gary.
0: Morning.
1: I'm getting ready to refinish some deck boards. I'm on the South Carolina coast, and I'm estimating that was last redone about 4 years ago by the previous owner.
0: Okay.
1: The nail heads are all rusting through and visible, and visible stains around the nail heads. I'm wondering, is there any prep I should do, like maybe Rust-Oleum or something on the nail heads?
0: Well, that's not going to hurt. I mean, that'll certainly stop it. There's another thing you can do too. There's a product out called Rust Reformer and Rust Neutralizer. I think the Rust Neutralizer is actually a Rust-Oleum product. It's not a paint. What it is, Ryan, it's basically a chemical that reacts with iron oxide, which is rust, and seals the iron oxide into the metal. It can function as a primer, or you can just let it be. It'd be a lot easier doing that. It comes in an aerosol. It also comes in a liquid. So that's one option. The other option is, are they sticking up at all? I mean, are they a hazard at all?
1: That's not much of a problem, no. Just okay. A few random ones. Okay. Most of them are still flush.
0: I was going to say, for the ones that are up, you could use a nail set, drive them down further. Better is get a Wonder Bar and pull those out, and then just run a titanium or stainless steel deck screw in its place. And
1: okay. That's
0: just going to be perfect, because it's not going to work its way up like those particular nails did. So it's just a sidebar, the ones that are rusted and maybe sticking up a little bit, probably be best if you can just pull those up and just run a deck screw in there.
1: Mm-hmm. How can I tell if the deck boards were painted or stained?
0: Well, that's a good question. I'm not so sure you can. So it's a solid color, though. It's not a semi-transparent, right?
1: Yeah, it's a solid color.
0: Okay. So, yeah, the options.
1: I'm not seeing any flaking or peeling or anything.
0: So if you looked at stains, and if you looked at a solid color stain versus a paint, they're going to look almost exactly the same. If you looked at paint and a solid color stain and a semi-transparent stain, you'll be able to tell right away, because it's not a coating and it's usually a wood tone color.
1: Okay.
0: So if it's a solid color, it could be green, it could be red, it could be brown. It's either a paint or a solid color stain. My guess is it's a solid color stain, but they'll look the same.
1: Do I have to worry about going from paint to stain or stain to paint?
0: On a decking surface, I would stay with a solid color stain. It's more positioned to work with pressure-treated wood and to have people walk on it.
1: Okay, but if I don't know what's on there and I accidentally switch from one to the other, will there be any problem?
0: The only time you're going to run into a problem is if you had, say, an oil solid color stain / paint, and you put an acrylic or water-based solid color stain over that, you might have an adhesion problem. So you can tell the difference with that. You can take some rubbing alcohol in a cotton cloth, put the rubbing alcohol on the cloth, and rub and rub and rub and rub for a minute or so. If it gets real shiny, it is an oil base. If it starts getting tacky and gummy, it is a water base. Then I would stay with that genre.
1: All right. Thanks. Have a great weekend.
0: Okay, Ryan, you do the same. Thanks. Take care. You can join us. We got a spot for you. It's 800-823-8255. This weekend's going to roll. I just know it. Terry, welcome.
2: Good morning.
0: Morning.
2: My house, I think it's covered with cedar panel. I'm not sure. It's a wood panel.
0: Mm-hmm.
2: And the problem is where it's along the front of the garage and the side of the garage, and I got a metal roof, and where it's alongside the metal roof on the overhang, it's rotting along the, like, half inch. And I didn't know if I should try to do, like, a wainscot or put a baseboard down, or I don't want to recover the whole house. I'm just not sure what to use.
0: So when you say a panel, does this look like 2x4 sheets of wood?
2: No, they're panels like probably 4x8.
0: 4x8, okay. All right. I said 2x4.
2: I would guess.
0: Yeah, I don't know why I said 2x4. They are 4x8. Sorry. And are they vertical lines in there? In other words, it looks like a wood panel.
2: Yes.
0: But it's okay.
2: Yes.
0: That's T111 siding.
2: Okay.
0: So, and it's notorious for that. If it gets water, people paint it, they stain it. But what they don't do is they don't pay attention to where the cuts are, usually at the top or usually at the bottom. And if it sits real close to the ground after about 5 years, that whole panel just starts swelling and crumbling a little bit. My guess is at that top of that, the same thing was true. Probably painted it, but up at the top, it probably could have used some caulking or some additional paint to seal the grain from the top on down into the panel. So what are you thinking about, putting a piece of molding up there to hide it? Is that what you're thinking about doing?
2: Yeah, it seems like the top part of the panel is intact and it looks fine. But it's just at the bottom edge, mainly where it meets the cement or the driveway,
0: right, okay.
2: And it's mold, it's rotted along there.
0: Yeah, so
2: first thought was to put a baseboard down of some sort and paint it the same color. But then I see they use these different types of rock and brick to do like a wainscot.
0: Yeah, ideally, I don't know if that's going to look real good, and I can't really picture how uneven it is at the bottom. I would say that there's three things you can do, all right? And, you know, the first one you won't like, and that is maybe just replace that whole panel. The other one is to just go up about 3 or 4 inches and cut that panel across and remove, you know, the bottom 3 inches, 6 inches, 4 inches, 8 inches. You make the call. And And prime both the top and the bottom of that panel, and then just screw it on there. Use some acrylic caulking where that seam is to make sure water doesn't get in there, and go ahead and paint and match it up with the other paneling. So I think that's kind of – or the third option would be to create some sort of baseboard or something to hide the rotted part, but – what you don't want to do is you don't want to put that baseboard down all the way tight against the substrate near the ground, because then you're not going to allow that water to get out, and the problem is basically going to get worse.
2: Yeah, I think that's what causes it. Whoever put that up, that's what they did.
0: Yeah, it's a very common problem.
2: Okay. All right.
0: All right.
2: I appreciate your time.
0: You're quite welcome, Terry. Thanks. Take care. We see that a lot. In fact, a project I'm involved in right now is that exact problem. As I'm always telling you, to take that walk around the house, see what's going on. And we got a beautiful screen porch, and it's, you know, where the screens are in, and it's not the tightest. Water gets behind some of the walls, and after 26 years, there's a couple of, you know, pieces of wood that have, you know, started getting soft. I knew it was a problem behind replacing that. And even trims underneath the window, there's little quarter rounds, and water is getting behind there, rotten. So we're replacing up at the drip edge of a peak on the house, just one section. I don't know. I don't know why that rotted, but it was rotten, replacing that. Just kind of checking that out. But another place where wood always rots, I talk about a lot, is the bottom of a door jamb. The trim usually somebody put that trim up, and that trim is sitting right on the concrete stoop. And if water's getting behind that trim at the top on a brick house, and it's going down behind that trim, and the water can't flush out from behind that, it sits there. The wood absorbs it. And the only way you can tell it, and it's pretty easy to spot, is the paint starts cracking. And eventually it's going to start peeling. And eventually you're going to notice it, and you're going to start pushing your finger against it or a screwdriver. It'll be real soft. And a lot of some of your newer jams actually have it where it's a composite that lasts 6 inches on a door jam. So, yeah, it's a common problem for sure. If water can't get out, it will rot the wood. Absolutely. All right, again, I'll give you the phone number. The lines are wide open. So if you've been trying to get through, now's the time. It's 800-823-8255. We're talking about your home, and you're at home with Gary Sullivan.
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15: Easier to remove that black substance that appears in like big spots on the driveway. Will wet and forget take care of something like that, or do you have another suggestion?
0: Well, step one is to identify what that black substance is, George.
15: Okay.
0: Do we have any idea of what's going on there?
15: No, I mean, I don't know if it usually just appears after the winter, you know, and in every spring I end up, power washing it. It's like some kind of debris or a mold or something.
0: Well, so the Wet and Forget product removes mold, mildew, algae, lichen, so those organic growths. And if
15: so,
0: it is,
15: so you think it may be like a mildew,
0: well,
15: maybe?
0: I don't know. I haven't seen it. So if it is one of those, the Wet and Forget will work great. If it's like walnuts have a tendency to leave really dark black brown stains as they degrade and get mushy. And that's a whole different ballgame. The Wet and Forget isn't going to touch that. In fact, there's a lot of really good cleaning products that also won't touch that.
15: I would consider it more like a stain. What did you say that stain comes from?
0: Walnuts. It's not an oil stain, is it?
15: No, it's not an oil stain.
0: Okay.
15: Because the power washer wouldn't remove the oil stain, I don't think.
0: Yeah.
15: So walnuts?
0: Well, you'd know if you had, you got a walnut tree there? I mean,
15: no, we have acorns, but not walnuts. No.
0: Well, acorns could create a little bit of a brown stain. There's tannins in that, which would create a stone and a stain. And the Wet and Forget won't touch that. Probably the best thing to use on that would be an oxygenated bleach.
15: A bleach, huh?
0: Yeah. I'll tell you what, if you go to the hardware store, let's do this, since we have no idea really what it is. Let's just get a good masonry cleaner. So if you go to the hardware store, Quikrete makes a masonry cleaner, which is a very high detergent. It's a very good cleaner. I would use that or an oxygenated bleach. That's a powder you'd mix with water. The other's a liquid you mix with water. You'd put it on. You would take a, let it sit about 15 minutes and then use your pressure washer. Or you can use like a brown fibered street broom as like a giant scrub brush and really agitate it and hose it off and see if that takes care of it.
15: And that won't kill the surrounding grass around the driveway?
0: No, it won't.
15: Okay.
0: Now, if it is mold and mildew, that will help eliminate that also. And so we're not going to, you know, the Wet and Forget is a great product, and you can spray it on, and it takes about 6 weeks, and it'll kill it, and it will remove that stain. But if it's not mold, mildew, algae, or fungus or lichen, it's not going to do anything with it.
15: Okay.
0: All right.
15: So you recommend a Quikrete
0: concrete cleaner.
15: Or
0: masonry cleaner.
15: Masonry cleaner or oxygenated bleach.
0: Yes, sir.
15: And I could use that in conjunction with the power washer.
0: Oh, yeah. Yeah. You're just letting that
9: chemical in there, do the work and break down the stain, and then your power washer will remove it. So give that a try. Let me know, George. Thank you much. I appreciate it. And Lisa, welcome.
11: Oh, good morning, Gary. How are you?
9: Fine, thank you.
11: Good. I just had a question. I have a shower floor that's only about 2 years old, but I have issues with the grout. Whenever I'm cleaning it, it just kind of crumbles or gets real sandy. And I'm wondering if I, rather than replacing all the grout or even the floor, if I can put some type of a coating over it, epoxy coating or something else, even if it changes the color of the flooring.
9: Well,
11: what you recommend?
9: If it's crumbling after 2 years, my guess is that grout was improperly mixed. They put too much water in it, which makes the grout very weak and powdery. And you know, because it, even if it's, you know, exposed to a lot of water, which it certainly is, it's not going to crumble that fast. The other option would be maybe it was the wrong kind of grout. They're sanded and non-sanded grout. Non-sanded grout is for real thin grout lines. Sanded grout is for wider grout lines. So I hate to tell you this. I mean, you can try a sealer on there, you know, regular grout sealer, but I think you're probably going to continue to have that problem. I think.
11: And I did.
9: Go ahead.
11: Sorry, I was going to say, I did seal it right after, you know, before we even used it. I put that great sealer on it. But, yeah, it's just, you know, I try not to scrub too hard, but it's just normal cleaning.
9: I think it was mixed wrong. I really do. It's a common problem, too. I mean, it really is.
11: Okay. So I can't put, you think putting some like epoxy coating or something over it is just...
9: It wouldn't really be an epoxy coating. There is grout paint. It's a grout paint and sealer. But what do I always say? Prep is the key. Strong, bondable surfaces, and you don't have that. You can certainly try it, but I just don't... I hate to see you go to that work and then have it fail. I really think that grout's got to be removed and replaced, quite honestly. Yeah, if somebody take a look at it, too, that does it, you know, as a profession, let them analyze it. But I think it's a poorly mixed grout. Sorry. Sometimes that happens, though. So. All right, we're going to take a break. We got Karen, Jeff, and James. If you'd like to join us, do so. You're at home with Gary Sullivan.

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6: 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Sunny skies, low to mid 70s this afternoon, light and variable winds, mostly clear, low to mid 60s tonight. Tomorrow, sunshine, 84 to 88, partly sunny on Tuesday, middle to upper 80s, showers and thunderstorms Wednesday. I'm Precision Weather Meteorologist Russ Murley on WNZF.
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8: From ABC News, I'm Brian Clark. Over 100,000 power outages reported right now from Virginia to Massachusetts as an early season nor'easter continues to batter the East Coast. As waves crashing into the Jersey Shore, where coastal flooding's a major concern, the storm is blamed for one death, says ABC's Krista McNally in New York City.
9: In Brooklyn, a tree fell on a NYCHA employee as he was walking through a parking lot. Police say the 56-year-old had trauma throughout his body, and he was pronounced dead at Brookdale University Hospital.
10: Broke my heart.
9: There were calls for 391 downed trees in the city as of 9 in the evening on Saturday, according to the New York City Department of Parks.
8: And Hawaii's bracing for its second hurricane in less than 2 months. Rain and flooding, the major concerns on the Big Island as a result of Hurricane Nolo. Hawaii County Mayor Kimo Alameda tells ABC these major storms also bring long-lasting impacts.
11: We import a lot of things. So, you know, if a disaster hits and we lose the ability to bring in air or ocean, then we're stuck and we're, you know, 14 days away from no food or fuel.
8: President Trump has signed a disaster authorization for Hawaii. Several homes have been evacuated near an air base in southern England after several men were arrested for what British authorities called explosive offenses. That base is used by the U.S. Air Force and serves as a key hub for U.S. military operations in Iran. In Lourdes, France.
12: Frères et sœurs, pèlerins venus de France.
8: Pope Leo celebrating Mass at the sacred Catholic shrine. He also doubled down on his criticism of euthanasia and assisted dying as he continues the first official papal visit to France in 18 years. You're listening to ABC News.
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8: Moderna's mRNA seasonal flu shots now available for people age 50 and above. And Dr. Omer Awan explains why the mRNA shot can do more than a traditional flu vaccine.
15: It can be tailored and matched more appropriately to the circulating flu strains that are occurring, and that can provide potentially better protection against the flu.
8: So far, it's only approved for people over 50, but that could expand following additional research. Rome's iconic Colosseum reopened to visitors Saturday. It had been closed for 3 days after a maintenance worker died on the site. British tourist Katharina Gilbert said,
16: "It's really sad if anyone dies in their line of work. Purely as a visitor, as long as I'm being safe and conscious of my surroundings, I feel personally safe."
8: 22-year-old Andrea Moretti fell from a cable while installing a new illumination project. More than 7 million people visit the Colosseum in Rome each year. Police in the San Francisco Bay Area are looking for a suspect who they say stole a purse from a woman while she was visiting her friend's grave. Police Sergeant Jason Wallman in Colma said it was stolen from the victim's vehicle.
17: As far as I know, it was from an unlocked vehicle, so the person in this incident left her vehicle unlocked, and the suspect opened the vehicle, obtained the purse, and then fled the scene.
8: I'm Brian Clark, ABC News.
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0: right, the weekend's here. Welcome at home with Gary Sullivan. 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They can take care of it for you. And if you have water issues from a flooded basement or a sump pump that didn't work, they can clean you up also. It's 1-800-GET-ROTO, and we thank them for their sponsorship. All right, talking about your home, and let's lead off with Karen. If you'd like to join us, a couple open lines, go ahead and grab one. And Karen, welcome.
1: Thank you, Gary, for taking my call.
0: You bet.
1: I'm an active 80-year-old person, okay? Mm-hmm. Gotta start there. I have a small porch off my kitchen. Excuse me, it's a porch slash deck. By small, I mean it holds one chair and a small side table. Now, the boards are like starting to crack. It had been stained once, and I guess it was painted over because the paint is starting to peel. And I would like to know a step-by-step way to help this deck, rejuvenate this deck, because it's just getting very, it's not going to heal, let's put it that way.
0: Right, it won't. How long ago was it painted?
1: It's been at least 10 years.
0: Oh, okay. And it is paint or a solid color stain?
1: Well, it's peeling, so I'm assuming it's paint.
0: So, okay. Yeah, when you say the board is cracking, is that the peeling you're seeing, or is the actual board itself?
1: No, it's the actual board.
0: So it's got cracks in it also. Once the paint peels, you see cracks in the board also?
1: Yes.
0: Okay. All right. Just making sure. So is it all over or just in that one location?
1: It's all over. Like I said, it's a really small deck, so it's all over.
0: Okay. So preparation on that would be to remove as much of that paint as you can.
1: Okay, I'm writing this all down. Remove paint. Okay.
0: So we have to probably, I think what I would do is I would use like a deck stripper.
1: Okay.
0: Or you can use the smart strip that I talk about.
1: Yes,
0: which is
1: I've
0: a very friendly, you know, you just paint it on there, let it sit. There's a cloth to apply it, but some sort of stripper on it. I would not sand it. I mean, if you had a little spot here and there, sure, go ahead and sand it. But I think stripping that whole paint off would be your best bet. And you'd start, be in a position to kind of start from scratch. As far as the splitting of the wood itself, you could use a product like Bondo.
1: Bondo, okay.
0: You could use a product like Wood Epox. Either one
1: Wood
0: of those
1: Epox.
0: Products would fill that nicely.
1: Okay.
0: They're also paintable.
1: Okay.
0: And at that point, I would ask you, what do you want it to look like when it's done? Do you want it to look painted or do you want it to look like it's stained?
1: I would prefer that it look like stain. I don't want to deal with paint anymore.
0: Okay. So then after you did what we talked about, I would say I would use a deck brightener, which you can get at the hardware store where you're going to get the stain. It's a liquid that's applied, and it opens up the fibers in the wood, Karen.
1: Mm-hmm.
0: So it will be more, it won't be reluctant to allow that stain to penetrate into the wood. So a wood brightener, and then your stain.
1: And then stain. Okay, yep. I wrote all that down.
0: There you go.
1: Okay, great. Now, I have good, because that's going to be like the big project of the autumn now.
0: Okay.
1: And I have another problem, which is not so critical, but I live in a house that was built in 1913.
0: Mm-hmm.
1: Now, the cellar floor is cement, but it's not like cement like in a new house. And in places, it has just like worn away, and you can see like gravel.
0: Yeah.
1: How do I patch that?
0: Well, it's common because when that house was built, it probably had no cement.
1: That's right, because the old when they took the old furnace out, it was set directly on the ground.
0: Right, they didn't put concrete floors in there. So, so is it just worn away, crumbled away? Would you?
1: Yeah, exactly. Yeah.
0: So I don't know if you're really going to patch it.
1: I see.
0: You know what I'm saying? A patch is usually applied 3/8 of an inch or less.
1: Okay.
0: So if you got a base, you could patch it, but really it sounds you probably only got, what, 1/2 inch or 1 inch of concrete there?
1: Exactly.
0: Yeah, yeah. So ideally what you'd want to do is if you know, I hate to say that, but you could put 2 inches of concrete on top of the whole thing.
1: Mm-hmm.
0: That's probably what I would do at this point.
1: Okay, well.
0: If you want to patch
1: it,
0: yeah, I know.

0: That's what I'd do then with that.
1: Okay, great. That's wonderful. You answered both of my questions.
0: Very good.
1: I really appreciate it.
0: All right, Karen. Thank you. Take care. They did not put concrete on basement floors, just so you know. All right. You probably knew. Let's go to James. James, welcome. Hey, James.
2: Hello, Gary.
0: Yep.
2: Hello, Gary.
0: Yes.
2: Mm-hmm. Good morning.
0: Good morning.
2: Hey, I certainly appreciate your program and all of the maintenance advice you share with the public.
0: Thank you.
2: You're welcome. Gary, we live in my wife and I live in a property developed probably 26 years ago from a farm area. Mm-hmm. And my sump pump seems to run quite frequently. Mm-hmm. And related to the Zoller pump system, how do you evaluate replacing an existing sump pump with a battery-operated backup device versus the water pressure backup device? I have no backup on the sump system right now.
0: Okay. It used to be, first, I guess the very first question, are you on city water?
2: Yes, we are.
0: Okay. And you got good water pressure?
2: We do. Okay. I believe so.
0: Okay. So then the question is, should I get the battery backup or should I get the water one, the Venturi system? Correct?
2: Yes, sir.
0: Mm-hmm. All right. You got to get one or the other. So we definitely want to get you protected. I'll talk about the battery backup. That's the most common one. It has limitations. It used to be, if I compared the two, I would say that the Venturi system is going to pump about 25% of what your regular sump pump would handle. And your battery backup would take care of about 50%. But that's changed because things have gotten better. Right now, a battery backup system pretty much pumps just as much as the regular sump pump pumps. And the Venturi system's really at about 60% now. So they both will get the job done. The battery backup has limitations because it's running on a battery. So, let's say it might last 12 hours if it's running a lot. So if you're out of town and you have 4 days of heavy rain, you're going to have a problem.
2: Right.
0: But on the other hand, maybe you don't have those kind of problems. The Venturi system, it's going to pump about 70% of the capacity that the standard pump is covering, but you have an endless supply of water. So you could be gone a month and that thing's going to probably keep running.
2: Right.
0: So, mm-hmm. So that's the pros and cons. The battery will need to be replaced periodically. Maybe every 3 years. Some people say five. A pump's going to last you probably 10. So I'll go back to what I said when I started. You got to get one of them. So the call is kind of yours, really.
2: Sure. Is the initial investment or cost of the Venturi system more typically than the
0: That's a good question. I don't know if I really know the answer to that because I have a backup system, okay. And that's usually what most people will put in unless, if somebody's a snowbird or has two homes or they travel for business a lot, maybe the options go to the Venturi.
2: Gary, another question just offhand, and you may have an insight to this. I know of a location probably 500 yards from our property. We have some wetlands south of our present location. That would be just across the street. Now, my property was never considered wetlands. But there's a gentleman, I believe, with a lake 500 yards away. Have you ever heard of a farmer, for instance, occasionally suddenly

0: let me complete my thought. Suddenly, my water that was running constantly into the sump has stopped about 5 weeks ago. And do farmers ever seasonally change any outflow, let's say, of a lake that they may want to drain throughout the summer months?
1: Well, not on a regular basis, but, you know, all things are possible. I don't know. I think I'd probably go over and chat with them. That is a possibility. The other thing is the pipes going to that sump well, it'd be more likely that they would become clogged. And, of course, if you get a plumber, they can run, you know, cameras down in there and see if they're free-flowing or not. I got to take a break. I appreciate the call. You're at home with Gary Sullivan.
2: Home Improvement 101 with Gary Sullivan. Every weekend, classes begin at 1-800-823-TALK. You're at home with Gary Sullivan.

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2: 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Mostly sunny, low to mid 80s this afternoon, light and variable winds, mostly clear, lower 60s tonight, sunshine 84 to 88 tomorrow, partly sunny skies on Tuesday, middle to upper 80s, showers and thunderstorms on Wednesday. I'm Precision Weather Meteorologist Russ Murley on WNZF.
3: Hear that? 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

0: All right, back at it we go at home with Gary Sullivan. Of course, we're talking about your home. And don't forget, you can get each hour of this weekend show at the iHeart app. It's a podcast at home with Gary Sullivan. Okay, Al, welcome.
1: Thank you for your show, Gary. It's been a great help.
0: Appreciate it.
1: Gary, I'm calling regarding some 25-year-old double-hung wood windows where the lower rail was not sealed properly, that interface between the lower rail and the glass, and water had entered that joint and has created wood softness, okay?
0: Mm-hmm.
1: I've given some thought to drilling eighth-inch holes and brushing in some wood hardener and then rock the window back and forth to distribute and let that hardener cure, and then following up with some kind of an epoxy sealer, and then of course painting and sealing and putting that that 16th inch paint stripe along the bottom to seal that joint. Your thoughts of that process?
0: Well, I don't know. Do you think you can get that in there like that, where you're going to be able to actually harden that wood?
1: I'm confident I can get.
0: It's hard.
1: Yeah, no, it's difficult.
0: Mm.
1: Yeah, that lower rail probably at that point, just the general numbers, probably 3/4 inch wide. I'm thinking the windows are the frame. The rails are probably about, let's just call it 2 inches thick.
0: Mm-hmm.
1: And if the glass is centered, that would be somewhere short of a 1 inch or so to,
0: Is this a double pane glass?
1: It sure is.
0: Okay.
1: Yeah, they're multi. Yeah.
0: So, can you take that panel out?
1: The glass panel or the window itself?
0: The glass panel.
1: Not easily. It's held in with I'm not sure the proper term, but it's held in with a small quarter round, and it's pretty secure. I don't see any fasteners, and I don't see any parting lines there. I'm afraid I'd really make a mess of the adjoining wood if I tried to pry it off.
0: Yeah, I don't know. I almost got to take a pass on this call without seeing it. You'd be a better judge than me. It's really a matter of can you make that patch by, quote, pouring it in? Certainly there's products like Liquid Wood, which is an Abitron product. If water can get in there, it will harden the wood for sure. Now, I don't know about the residue that doesn't get all the way back in there, and then the patching, I would say, would be more difficult. But I really have to take a pass, Al. I just don't want to give you some bad advice without being able to see the whole situation. All right, coming up, we're going to talk about sump pumps with our friends from Zoller. You're at home with Gary Sullivan.
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5: ABC News, I'm Brian Clark. The nor'easter hammering the East Coast has swamped some coastal communities, including Stone Harbor, New Jersey, where Ann Fitzsimmons is trying to minimize the flooding in her restaurant.
6: Everyone is here, all hands on deck. We're going to get cleaned up. We've been getting rid of the water. We have fans running to dry it out.
5: High tide helping exacerbate coastal flooding. The storm blamed for over 100,000 power outages from Virginia to Massachusetts, and so far one death. A New York City housing worker was struck by a falling tree in Brooklyn. In Hawaii, Hurricane Nolo dumped over a foot of rain on the Big Island. There are still worries there about potential mudslides and flooding. Pope Leo celebrated Mass in Lourdes, France. At the Catholic shrine, he doubled down on his criticism of euthanasia and assisted dying. Several men were arrested in England for explosives offenses near an airbase that's used by the U.S. Air Force. This is ABC News.
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3: All right, let's get back to work. What do you say? You're at home with Gary Sullivan. This is the time each week we usually bring in an expert in a specific field, and you hear me talking about Zoller pumps probably almost every weekend. And lots of areas this year, lots of rain, other areas, droughts. But in the rainy areas, the old sump pump has had a workout. So BJ Hentrup, he is with us once again. BJ, how are you?
4: Gary, I'm fantastic. Good to be on here with you again. How have you been?
3: Been fine. Heading up to the Do It Best show tomorrow.
4: Oh, nice.
3: Yeah, so we have lots of interviews. But it's, I just had a call on a sump pump just a minute ago, and I was telling him about, or he was looking for a backup, and he was asking about the Venturi versus the battery one. He asked me, is that Venturi more expensive than a battery one? I really don't know. How's that shake out? Just out of curiosity.
4: Yeah, that's a good question. And no, it's typically not. When you're buying the unit, you're having it installed from a licensed plumber, total cost, it typically is going to be more for a battery backup than it is for a water-powered backup. But here's where you got to pay attention is that water-powered backup, that is using the water supply line from your house. So if it ever comes on and you have an extended period of time when you have a power outage, you're using all the water from your house, so your water bill is going to increase. So that's where the cost really comes from. A water backup is using your water supply.
3: Ah, good one. I talked about the expense of maintenance on a battery and replacing, but I didn't talk about the water cost, and you're exactly right. All right. Well, Zoller pumps, they're the gold standard, no doubt about it. You have both, do you not?
4: Yes, we do. We sure do. And just one other thing while we're talking about water-powered backup pumps. They are great, but if you're in an area where you're prone to a lot of water coming into your sump pit, you definitely want to go with a battery power just because the water power does about half the performance of the battery backup.
3: Yeah, I was giving a little history. I said, it's gotten better, though. It used to be like 25% not long ago. But I told him 50 to 60%, so I'm glad I was kind of right on that number.
4: Yeah, you're right there.
3: All right. Man, have you guys been busy this year?
4: It has. I mean, it's there's been areas, like you said, there was some droughts in some areas. But when it's rained in the right areas, we've needed it to, and we've just constantly been building and shipping pumps and backup pumps out of Louisville, Kentucky.
3: We've been screaming about the necessity of backup pumps. We just had a discussion on the water and the battery backup pumps. When are people going to kind of get the message? I got a funny story about this, but I mean, I'm sure your battery backup pumps and backup pumps in general have continued to grow, but why would anyone not have a backup pump? I guess if it's just an old unfinished basement.
4: Yeah, I mean, that's really and a lot of people look at it as, oh my gosh, they're so expensive, but the way you got to look at it is it's protecting your basement. So if it is a finished basement, just think about everything you have down there, whether it's, in a living room area, a storage area, like the sump pump and the battery backup pump is protecting, you know, what you have down there. So if your power goes out, you want to make sure you have something that's going to, you know, stand out and stand up when it needs to. And that's what a battery backup pump does, because it'll kick on as soon as you're, you know, you lose power and your primary pump's not working anymore.
3: How's the insurance industry getting involved in the backup pumps? I mean, they got to be pushing it, don't they?
4: No, you would think, you know, that depending on, you know, policies and whatnot and the insurance company themselves. Yeah, I mean, that's a big thing for them to say, listen, you need something. You're in an area that gets a lot of water or is prone to power outages. Get something. And they're definitely pushing that for sure.
3: Yeah. Well, I'm telling everybody how wonderful the Zoller pumps are, and you guys do make great pumps. A little bit about the company's history, if you would.
4: Yeah, so Zoller Company, been around since 1939, started in Pop Zoller's basement, and then after a few years in the early 40s, moved over to where we still are today, over Cane Run Road, Louisville, Kentucky. Actually, if anybody ever, you know, would see the aerial shots of the buildings that we've just continued to grow on that same property. Yeah. And it's just, you can see the original building, and then it's just all these buildings around it. That's just, we've just continued to grow.
3: Yeah, it is the gold standard, and so many plumbers will certainly recommend Zoller pumps also. And that's a real credit to the quality of workmanship you folks do.
4: Yeah, and appreciate you saying that, Gary. I mean, that we are proud of that. I mean, really, you know, you hear a lot of, you know, core values and whatnot, which are core values, quality, service, innovation, and integrity. But you can really see that at Zoller as you're walking around. You see not just the people that are, you know, in the office area, but the people that are out there every day building, you know, building the pumps for us.
3: Sure. And, of course, technology is even built into some of the Zoller pumps. Talk about that. I think some of these technology features are really, how would I describe it? They're calming. They give you peace of mind.
4: You said it right there, Gary, peace of mind. That's 100%, because with our battery backup, which is the 508 Fit, that is a Wi-Fi enabled system. And it uses our Z Control platform. It's an app, and you download it with your battery backup system. And if you're out on vacation, you get notifications, you get emails, you get text messages. It'll tell you what's going on with your system. So if you're down in Florida enjoying the sun and a storm's coming through, you get a notification on your phone that's telling you what your battery's doing, or you telling you that your battery backup came on, and you're then you pull out your weather app or whatever, and you're like, oh my gosh, are there storms going on at home? Yeah. Do I need to get somebody out there?
3: Yes,
4: that's what the Wi-Fi system can do.
3: Yeah, I think it is just an awesome system and does offer such peace of mind. I ask you
4: and
3: something
4: you can
3: else.
4: Test it too. You can test it from your phone.
3: Yeah,
4: sorry, I didn't
3: mean
4: to cut you off there, but that's what's cool about this is you're able to push a button on your phone, test it, and if somebody's there at your house, they're like, yep, it's working. It's pumping everything. So that's pretty cool.
3: It is total peace of mind. I got to ask you about grinder pumps. I know you got some new products. And first of all, who needs a grinder pump, and where are they installed? I guess if you have one, you know.
4: Yeah, and there are some people out there that think a sewage pump is a grinder pump, and they're the same thing. Well, a grinder pump is technically a sewage pump, but a sewage pump is not a grinder pump. So, in an application, whether it's maybe you have a rental property, maybe it's an Airbnb, maybe it's a, you know, a bathroom downstairs in the basement where you have friends and family come over and stay, and you can't monitor everything that's being flushed down the toilet. So if somebody's flushing the wipes that you're not supposed to do, the feminine products, you know, things like that that you shouldn't flush down there, that's going to cause a problem for a standard 2-inch sewage ejector. It's going to clog. It's going to clog the pump. It's going to wrap around the impeller. But when you get a grinder pump, it grinds everything up into a small slurry and then pumps it up and out, so you don't have to worry about the clogging issues.
3: I was going to say, the grinder pumps, the Zoller grinder pumps, those things are amazing. You can see things go into the grinder, and it might discolor the water.
4: I mean,
3: there's no remnants of what just went down there.
4: You're right. It's gone. I mean, we've got some really cool videos out there on our YouTube channel, on Zoller Company's YouTube channel, and we do out on social media Grind Time Tuesday, where we just throw some things every couple weeks in there and say, okay, hey, here's what we're doing for Grind Time Tuesday, and it could be anything from flushable wipes to pieces of blue jeans to whatever. We're just like, hey, don't flush this stuff down the toilet, but we're just showing you how powerful it is.
3: Well, yeah, and you got a new one. It's a half horsepower grinder pump.
4: Yes, half horsepower, 115 volts. So this just plugs right into your standard wall outlet. And if you for your viewers, like I said, go on our YouTube channel, and if you type in M802, Zoller 802 grinder, you can see this half horsepower, 115 volt grinder pump just tearing everything to shreds.
3: Boy, I'll tell you what, I watched that video. It is amazing.
4: It really is. Yeah.
3: It changes the color of the water. I mean, that was the way I saw it. I go, there's nothing left of that thing. Even you talk about having guests or stuff like that, even if you have kids. I mean, my goodness.
4: Oh, for sure.
3: Yeah, and those wipes, those things are terrible, really, for our sewage system to begin with, aren't they?
4: They really are.
3: Yeah.
4: They really are. I mean, they say, plumber approved, and, you can flush them. Yeah. Well, yeah, you can flush them, but it's not good for your system. And that's where, we've been doing grinder pumps since the early 90s.
3: Yeah.
4: But we've evolved, and we have bigger grinder pumps that go up to, 15 horsepower in our commercial line. But but something like this for your viewers who are dealing with, basement bathrooms and whatnot, if they're having issues with clogs, I would definitely recommend looking into the 802 grinder pump.
3: Wow. Just plugs in a regular wall outlet, right?
4: It sure does, yes.
3: Wow. That's super. That's super. And by the way, I don't know who that plumber was that approved the wipes. I think there's only one. every plumber I've talked to hates them.
4: And they do. They hate dealing with them. But, there are some out there that I've talked to that are like, yeah, go ahead and flush them. That's easy money for me, because I'll just go out, pull the pump, put a new one in.
3: I might be able to retire early. All right. Well, folks can get information on the pumps we talked about. And again, how often should we change a sump pump? That's another thing. 10 years, I think, is kind of the rule of thumb.
4: Yeah, you're right. We typically say anywhere from 7 to 10 years.
3: Okay.
4: If you're in an area that gets a lot of water, and you have a smaller pit that your pump's in, and it's coming on and off so frequent, that you may get a little bit less. Closer to that 7 years, but you just got to watch it and make sure it's doing its job.
3: It's scary how many years I get out of my Zoller pumps, to be honest with you. I'm not really a 10-year guy. Just keep going, baby. Keep going. You're doing fine.
4: A little bit longer.
3: No, they're great quality products. And like I said, if you're listening right now and you want to just find out how great they are, you can ask a plumber that. You'll find a lot of plumbers that'll talk about the Zoller pump. You guys do a great job at ZollerPumps.com. And hey, appreciate your time today. Enjoyed it.
4: Always, Gary. I really appreciate you having me on again.
3: Take care.
4: All right. See ya. Bye.
3: All right. Bye-bye. All right. There you go. Let's take a break. We'll come back. We got Bob and Pat. If you'd like to join us, do so. It's you and me for the rest of the ride. It's 800-823-8255. You're at home with Gary Sullivan.
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18: Because the neighbors up the street, all their sump pumps pump out water externally onto the street that flows down the path past my driveway. So okay. I've tried patch, asphalt patch, but it washes away. And I've tried asphalt crack sealer, didn't work. And the problem is sometimes the only month I could do this is August when it's dry, and the other months it's just wet because they're pumping out their just the way the construction is made for the street and the and the storm sewers. So, can you recommend a product that I could try?
1: Yeah, I got a couple in mind. The problem is not the concrete. The problem is the asphalt and the adhesion.
18: Right.
1: And if it was concrete to concrete, I'd recommend a urethane crack filler. And I think I'm going to recommend that anyway. I'm not really sure how it reacts, but urethane caulking has the best adhesion properties and the best flexibility properties, better even than silicone. So I think I'm going to lean in that direction. I also have another product I'll run by you. You maybe take a look and kind of read up on them. So the first one would be a, well, let me even step back a little bit. Quikrete makes two types of very, very high adhesion, high flexibility crack fillers. Usually it's going to need at least a quarter of an inch, and it sounds like you have at least that. So you should be able to put a good bead of this down. One of them is a high acrylic resined self-leveling crack filler, and the other one is a urethane self-leveling crack filler, which comes in a bigger caulking tube. It's like an industrial caulking tube, and it requires a heavy-duty caulking gun. Urethane's been around for a while. The high resins and a lot of things have really kind of changed that profile. I would be comfortable using either one of those. Cleaning it out, if it's greater than, I'd say, probably a half inch or probably 5/8 of an inch, I'd get a foam backer rod and push it down into that crevice down to a point where you got about 3/8 of an inch depth to put the bead of caulking on top of it. It does self-level. And so I don't know if there's much slope there, which could be a little bit of an issue. But that's what I would recommend. That's number one. There's also a product. It's a Gelsco, G-E-L. Gosh, Gelsco brushable sealant. That's what it is. I think it's G-E-L-S-C-O. Geosil. It's Geosil. G-E-O-C-E-L. That's it. I'm positive. It's Geosil brushable sealant. It is a clear, flowable urethane. So you can brush it on. You can trial it on. It's got good, you know, there's no caulking gun. It's got good adhesion. It's used for inside gutters. It's used as a roof patch. It's got great UV resistance. It's even paintable. Probably a little, you know, it's a little thinner product than the caulking. So if there is a little slope to it, I'd probably send you back to the caulking. But if it's kind of flat, there might be something there where you can just kind of brush that in there.
18: Okay, what was the spelling on that? G-E-L?
1: It's, yeah, G-E-O-C-E-L, Geosil.
18: G-E-O. Okay. Okay. Yeah. Very good.
1: G-E-O-C-E-L. Geosil. I've seen it at Home Depot. 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
18: Well, flexibility is what I need because I in the wintertime, strangely enough, the street is sloping, but I still get a pond of ice.
1: Yeah. Yeah. So that's the way I'd fill it. The other latex sealers you've been using, those are good, but they're short-term.
0: And the patch is probably too thick to really do anything. There is an asphalt mastic that could maybe be put in there, too, if you didn't want to go the urethane route. It doesn't have good UV resistance, and it does get brittle over time. So it would not be a choice of mine, but it is an option. All right, Bob, thank you much. We got a scoot. We got another hour to go, 2 hours to go. So grab a line. You're at home with Gary Sullivan.

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This is At Home with Gary Sullivan.

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8: 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Sunny skies, low to mid-70s this afternoon, light and variable winds, mostly clear, low to mid-60s tonight. Tomorrow, sunshine, 84 to 88. Partly sunny on Tuesday, middle to upper 80s. Showers and thunderstorms Wednesday. I'm Precision Weather Meteorologist Russ Murney on WNZF.
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17: 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And I'm your host, Pastor Jerilyn Denny. And every week, we bring you conversations that strengthen faith, challenge the way we think, and help us look beyond the headlines. Today, we are going local. If you live in Flagler County, you have probably heard the conversation surrounding the city of Bunnell, a proposed landfill, a potential fuel terminal, questions about transparency, and a deeply divided evaluation of the city manager. And now the announcement that Bunnell City Manager Dr. Alvin Jackson plans to retire early than originally anticipated. But there's another part of the story. Dun, dun, dun. fun. There's also been substantial economic development, infrastructure investment, growth in Bunnell's commercial and industrial tax base, and tens of millions of dollars in capital projects. The city of Bunnell currently reports that it is managing approximately $88 million in capital projects, including a wastewater treatment expansion budgeted at nearly $45 million. So today I want to examine both sides of the record, and I want to be transparent about something else. Dr. Alvin Jackson is a friend. He's a friend of the show, and he is a personal friend of mine, and I love him dearly. But friendship doesn't mean avoiding difficult questions. Sometimes friendship means creating a space where someone can answer those questions directly. So rather than spending another hour talking about my good friend, today we're going to talk with him, not talk about him. So, Dr. Jackson, thank you and welcome back to Today.
18: Well, thank you for having me. Once again, as I always say, it's another great day in beautiful Bunnell, Florida.
17: It is.
18: Yeah.
17: You know, before we get to the landfill, Dr. Jackson, or the fuel terminal and everything else that's going around, I want listeners to understand your background and your record, because that's important. Your professional materials describe more than 40 years of executive experience in government, management, economic development, organizational transformation. So let's start there. When you came to Bunnell, what did you find economically and from an infrastructure standpoint, and what was your vision for Bunnell and what would be, what Bunnell would become?
18: Yeah, basically I found a community that basically there was crumbling infrastructure. Basically there were no economic development policy in place. We had over 1,000 parcels that basically did not have city zoning. We had no inventory for industry to actually land without jumping through major regulatory hoops or zoning hoops. And but the good thing about it is that we found a mayor, a commission, vice mayor, and commissioners that basically was willing to move forward. And so it was a really opportunity to really grow the community, not only from a infrastructure standpoint, but actually creating sustainable jobs, creating induced jobs, basically at the end of the day, increasing our ad valorem revenue base, which is so very important. Unlike many of the other communities that have the residential, when you start attracting commercial and industrial development, it's a way of relieving the residential community of the tax burden.
17: Well, if you look at the city of Palm Coast, they're having to deal with that issue right now. And I looked at your latest economic development numbers that you have provided to me, and they show Bunnell's commercial taxable value growing from approximately $44.6 million in 2019 to $81.6 million in 2026. They also show the industrial taxable value growing from approximately $16.3 million in 2019 to nearly $57 million in 2026.
18: That's economic development. That's cash in the bank.
17: That's cash in the bank. So what happened between 2019 and today to produce that kind of growth? I mean, do you have a special formula?
18: No, it's basically in 2019, the board, we did a strategic plan. And
17: I was there.
18: Yes, you were. And we laid out basically how we could grow the community. What I always say, we design growing a garden. We develop methodologies. We looked at our shortcomings. We looked at how we provide service to the community. We looked at our zoning policies, and we looked at our availability for water and sewer, the infrastructure. And so we systematically begin to address those issues. The first one was the development of a master utility plan. And I always like to give the mayor, the vice mayor, and the commission in Bunnell just a commendation for really getting out on a limb, spending $500,000 to do a master utility plan. And what that master utility plan did was it – actually identified all those projects that we needed to do, the deficiencies in our infrastructure, begin to prioritize them. We begin to identify the costs, and then we were able to go out to the feds, to the state, and to the water management district and basically get funding to start implementing the plan.
17: For people that are listening that don't live in government spreadsheets, break it down. What does that mean for the residents, for the people that's in the city of Bunnell? This is a lot of money, a lot of numbers. I mean, a lot of investment, a lot of work.
18: Right.
17: But how does that translate to the residents for those that live in Bunnell?
18: And so you have to have capacity.
17: Okay.
18: You have to have sufficient wastewater where we can, our system has to be large enough to receive the residential as well as industrial wastewater. Our water system has to be able to produce the amount of pressure and water to the residents and the industrial community. And so what happens, site selection consultants and presidents and CEOs of companies that start looking at your area, what they first look at is your capacity.
17: Oh, to see if they could come to the area.
18: Right. And then they look at your inventory. What is inventory? Available land for industrial and commercial development, but they want those lands that already has the appropriate zoning.
17: Gotcha.
18: And so when I talk about policy infrastructure, those are policy infrastructures. When we identify over 1,000 parcels that still had county zoning, we can't issue a development permit or building permit on land that doesn't have the city of Bunnell's zoning. And so basically we spent about 2 years going through that arduous process to make sure that all our properties in incorporated Bunnell had the appropriate zoning. And then the next steps was to identify properties that's owned by private landowners that was willing to rezone their property so that we could start attracting major industry to our area.
17: And that mm-hmm. I'm a resident of the city of Bunnell.
18: Yes,
17: love Bunnell.
18: Yes.
17: I absolutely love Bunnell.
18: Yes.
17: I'm not moving back to Palm Coast. It's too crazy over
18: yes.
17: there. High over there, too. And the residents are eating up a lot of the problems and the taxes and things. So when you think about the city of Bunnell residents and Bunnell as a whole, that has been able to relieve some of the tax burden.
18: Yeah. And you know what? A healthy community is one that's diverse.
17: Mm.
18: I think you have to have a balance of a residential, a balance of industrial and commercial. And basically, when you look at our numbers, when I look at that pie chart outside of our huge agricultural lands, basically we're starting to be a balanced community. So, and that's so important.
17: So when the city currently reports approximately $88 million in capital projects, for the city the size of Bunnell, I want you to put that in perspective. Mm-hmm. How significant is $88 million in infrastructure and capital investment?
18: That is very significant, and that's why we say that $500,000 investment this board really stepped out on a limb, but the return for us to be able to actually build a new wastewater plant, to start retrofitting our storm drains mm-hmm. and our transmission lines. What happens is that when you have bad lines, that's what I call water and sewer lines, basically we have stormwater intrusion. That means the pipes are cracked, and so the stormwater gets into that system. It can get into your drinking water system. And so what these dollars are doing is not only building a new wastewater treatment center with facility with capacity, but we are addressing our water lines and our wastewater lines and retrofitting those and manholes.
17: And this may be a bigger question too. Would Bunnell be positioned for the growth that we're seeing today in the city had you not aggressively pursued infrastructure grants and economic development?
18: We wouldn't have gotten the growth.
17: There wouldn't have been any growth because you said that earlier.
18: Right.
17: There was nothing there.
18: So what has happened is that this commission has proactively, strategically created policy. They have made investments that now in the marketplace, we have an environment that's conducive to developers, builders, knocking on our doors. And so what we want to make sure is that it is properly zoned and that we're utilizing our assets. Well, what's our assets? US 1 and the rail to 95. That's your asset. The other thing is that we are like a transportation hub. And so those are assets that you have that is very attractive to industry. So, you know, in the future, I see Walmart distribution. I see Prime distribution. We have numerous asphalt plants that are actually being sited here. Well, why are they coming here? Because basically we have 6,100 homes. And so when you can cut down the transportation costs, that lowers the cost of the homes.
17: Well, before we leave this segment, I want to show the listeners another side of you because you were currently featured in the Cult of You photography exhibition, Art Becomes Us, at Southeast Museum of Photography at Daytona State College. And your profile has a powerful title, Where Pain Found

0: to purchase groceries, they're being able to improve their quality of life. And so there's a saying that if my living can touch the lives of somebody, then it's not in vain.
1: Amen.
0: And so that's kind of how I live every day.
1: All right. Well, this segment of Today with Pastor Jay is brought to you by Geraldine Ministry, Church on the Rock, and Judah One Aviation. We've talked about the man. We've talked about the record. Now we're going to talk about the controversy.
0: Yeah.
1: The landfill, the fuel terminal, confidentiality, transparency, and the public's right to know. Stay with us. Don't go anywhere. Don't touch that dial.
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1: Welcome back to Today with Pastor Jay. And my guest is Bunnell City Manager, Dr. Alvin Jackson. Dr. Jackson, let's just get right into it. We don't have a whole lot. Let's just talk about the controversy, because I'm going to tell you, my phone was blowing up. Have you heard? Have you heard? Have you heard? And I said, heard what? What happened? Read this. Read that. I said, well, you know, I don't read lies. I don't, you know, people talk about it. I said, so I went to reading a little bit, and I said, I got to call my brother. Got to call him. Got to call him. Get him on the show.
0: Yes.
1: You've been tearing stuff up. People mad at you. They were hollering and screaming. Everyone is upset. Those that were supporting you now all of a sudden has a problem with you.
0: Right.
1: And there's been a significant opposition to the proposed approximately 610-acre landfill, and Flagler County has challenged the planning board's approval. So let's, I mean, I don't really want to talk about the headlines so much, but what exactly is being proposed? I heard, you know, this Today with Pastor Jay. Someone called me and told me, even the sheriff mad at you because this landfill is going to be by his house and he don't like that. What happened? What exactly is being proposed?
0: Well, basically, it's a solid waste facility, which includes a landfill. And basically, what folks need to understand is that people have what we call the right to own their land. And as the city of Bunnell, when someone comes in with an application, you know, regardless of how I feel, I can't say, oh, we can't take this application. Basically, they had identified the land. It is zoned ag and silviculture. And basically, within our land development regulations, it's an acceptable use, but it would have to have a special exception. And so they are entitled basically to make the application, and we basically review it with our TRC. The county's involved in that TRC review too.
1: Okay.
0: And basically they only had one comment, and that was about the road. And basically,
1: so they knew about it. Yeah, everybody knew about it. You weren't secretly doing anything.
0: And so here's the deal. The state statutes allows confidentiality. It's 288.075. I've been doing economic development for a very long time, and the legislature probably 30 years ago basically adopted this

0: confidentiality statute for the purpose of allowing companies to come in without identifying their name, their assets, their sites, et cetera, for the very reason what has happened here.
1: Oh, okay. So
0: before a company, you know, all the questions everyone's asking, the engineering, the environmental.
1: So they have a right to come in and
0: all those things will be answered, but you can't start your work on those things until you have appropriately zoned, approved land to do that. And so what you will find is in some cases, companies, in my experiences, have come in with gang, you know, wanted the land to do certain things. And once they got approval and started doing their due diligence, their environmental, their, you know, water analysis, they realized that this is not going to work, or it's going to be it's going to have adverse impact on the community. And so developers are not going to spend those dollars to do all of that until they have an approved zone land.
1: Let me ask you this question. So what does the city of Bunnell potentially gain economically if this project moves forward?
0: Well, it gains ad valorem, host fees, creation of about 70 new jobs, doing construction, about 275 jobs. And for me, Bunnell needs the ad valorem taxes. One of the strategic initiatives is economic development, is to expand our tax base. And so since we're early in the...
1: So these are early stages.
0: Yeah, very early.
1: But people freaking out. Right. Now, you may not know this. I know this because I get calls all the time because people call me. They love me. They trust me. And I love our sheriff. I love Sheriff Steele. Have you ever seen The Lion King, the movie?
0: Yes.
1: With Simba and all that?
0: Yes.
1: You may not know this. But around these parts, when you say Sheriff Staley, that's like you saying Mufasa and everybody go, ooh.
0: Yes.
1: So you don't know this or probably didn't know that, but people freaking out.
0: Yes.
1: And this is just what I'm hearing from the ground.
0: Right.
1: How are you handling that? Because now the I understand the economic development part, but people saying, I don't want this near my community. Again, I want to be very transparent. I haven't spoken with Sheriff Staley. I adore him. This isn't about him. But he's part of that community. And there are people like him saying, I don't want this near my community. You know, perhaps that's the biggest criticism. And some residents believe they learned about this project too late. You know, why didn't they hear about it before? And was there anything about the process illegal or contrary to established city procedure?
0: No. Basically, we followed 288.075 and we kept it confidential. And then the I think it was like 48 hours. We basically released that it was.
1: But you followed what was supposed
0: to. We
1: would you communicate anything differently if you could do it over again?
0: No, not really, because it is the applicant that requests the confidentiality. It's not the city.
1: Okay, you just have to follow
0: the
1: law.
0: And you know what? And you know what? I can't stop them from making an application.
1: Okay, well, let's move on to the Belvedere Terminal. Because Bunnell's discussions with Belvedere reportedly began in April 2025. Reporting also indicates that Belvedere sought an additional confidentiality period in June 2026. And Florida law does provide a temporary public record exemption for certain qualifying economic development information.
0: Correct.
1: But what I want to get beyond the word fuel depot, explain this project to us in plain English. What's being proposed? Why would this type of facility want to locate to this particular region, and why would Bunnell want it?
0: Yeah, so I can't remember the storms. We had some major storms, and where Northeast Florida was pretty much shut off from the fuel.
1: Oh yeah, that's right.
0: So the legislature and the governor Scott at that time said that we need to have regional fuel depots, so that if this occurred again, we wouldn't be in that situation. And so the legislature, actually Senator Leak, basically was the one that led the charge for basically getting one in this region. Well, and so it's not necessarily it started out in Bunnell or Flagler. It was getting one in this region.
1: In this particular region.
0: Correct.
1: So could having a fuel distribution center closer to Flagler County reduce the cost of transporting fuel into this region? And could that actually result in lower gasoline prices for consumers?
0: In talking with them, it would. And just common sense is just the transportation costs. It would be lower because it's right here, and plus basically the storage would be close to us.
1: So I'm going to ask you, did you have any secret negotiations?
0: I had confidential negotiation as 288.075 allowed us to do.
1: Okay. And do you understand why residents might still feel something was hidden from them? I mean, because if they don't know the law, they don't know the statutes, they may feel that way.
0: But if you go into that statute also, there's some not slap your hand consequences on violating those statutes.
1: Oh, okay.
0: And I am
1: not. You know they'll hook us up on something
0: quick. Yeah, and I'm not going to, violate it. I have not violated that statute in the years that we've been using it. And sure, there are a lot of rumors, but and my staff wasn't going to be in a position where they violated that. And so it's a state statute. It's and the reason for it, as I shared with you, is that a lot of companies want to move in silence. Sometimes they have competitors. The landfill, this is not the only landfill that's rolling around Flagler County.
1: Mm.
0: So what's happening is that this region, Tacoma, the Volusia site is going to be not taking garbage from this region. And so even with Bunnell right now, our garbage is being shipped to Georgia.
1: Oh, I didn't know that.
0: Yeah, so that's transportation costs. And so the bottom line is that there's going to be.
1: So we're looking at jobs, tax revenue, infrastructure.
0: There's going to be a landfill in this region. It's going to be in the county. Bunnell or Putnam County.
1: It's going to be somewhere.
0: And so my thing is, if it's going to be somewhere in the region, why can't the city of Bunnell benefit? And let me tell you why. We have 24 miles of road that need to be not repaved, but rebuilt. The rule of thumb is $1 million a mile. I need $24 million to build new roads in the core of Bunnell. And the only way you get that is from additional tax dollars. And we don't want to raise the taxes on the residential community. So basically God forbid.
1: We don't want to be like other cities.
0: Right. So what happens is industrial development basically brings you those dollars. They have the least impact on your infrastructure. And it's good business. And it's a way for communities to thrive and be healthy communities.
1: At the end of the day, for you,
0: it's about leaving a legacy of a healthier community than when I came in 2019.
1: I've got to ask one last question. Well, it's almost like a two-part question. You weren't able to make the WNZF Free for All interview, and there's been controversy definitely around that, and then you decided to move up your retirement date.
0: Yes.
1: Just speak to those briefly, because we've got to close up.
0: Actually, I had kind of forewarned WNZF that I was at a Advent Hospital meeting in Orlando, and I wasn't sure where we were going to be in that training for me to step out. And so I did notify David Ayers early that morning, or either the afternoon before, that I wouldn't be able to attend.
1: Okay, well, I want to thank you so very much about that. And your early retirement date?
0: Yeah, it's just time. You have to know when.
1: You say it's time. See, because I'm friends with you.
0: Yeah.
1: And I'm just going to tell you right now. Yeah. I'd be like, I ain't messing with these people. I'm out.
0: Yeah.
1: Well, you've got over 40 years invested in.
0: Yeah.
1: You don't need this foolishness. It's almost remind me. Remember when Jesus was going through, they were going, Hosea, Hosanna, Hosanna. Yeah. Then they went, crucify him, crucify him.
0: Right.
1: I remember when you started this thing. Everyone was all excited about economic development. They're like, well, you don't want that.
0: Right.
1: You crazy?
0: Well, you have to know when it's time, and for me, it's time. Mm-hmm. And, man, this has been a blessing over the 41 years, just touching lives of people and making a difference in communities. There's always been controversies. There will always be controversies. But if you are not doing something, you don't shake up. Jesus revolutionized the marketplace. He revolutionized the communities. He shook it up. And so for me, it is about touching the lives of people and making a difference. And I would like to think that I've done that in my 40 plus years.
1: Well, thank you, Dr. Jackson. Our scripture today is 1 Corinthians 4:2, which says, "Moreover, it is required in stewards that a man be found faithful." Mm-hmm. The word steward is important. A steward owns the assignment. A steward is entrusted with it for a season. And eventually, every leader has to answer the question, what did I do with what was placed in my hands? Not did everybody like me? Not did everybody agree with me? Not even did I get it right? But was I faithful? And faithfulness also requires humility, the humility to listen, the humility to examine ourselves, the humility to acknowledge when we could have done something differently, and the courage to stand by what we believe was right. So, Dr. Jackson, thanks again for coming on today with Pastor Jay and being willing to have this conversation. And family, I leave you with this. We don't have to choose between acknowledging someone's accomplishment and asking difficult questions about their decisions. Both matter. Look at the numbers. Look at the record. Ask about the process. Listen to the residents, the criticism, and give the person being criticized an opportunity to answer for himself. Then make your own informal judgment, because accountability should be based on facts, not personalities, not where you live, not where it's going on. But yesterday's gone. That's what I say. And tomorrow isn't promised. What are you going to do today? Today, you're going to listen to all the facts before you make up your mind, make up your decision. Until next time, I'm Pastor Geraldine Denny, and this has been Today with Pastor Jay on WNZF News Radio. God bless you. Have a wonderful day.
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10: Good morning, Flagler. The doctors are in. I'm Dr. Scott Cleos.
11: I'm Dr. Andrea Cleos.
10: And we're here once again to talk about your health and health issues right here in Flagler, Volusia, and St. John's County. The big news this week, unfortunately, was the assassination of Charlie Kirk. For those, I'm sure pretty much everyone knows who he was, but kind of a conservative pundit. He was only like 31 years old, but he would go to college campuses, and he would discuss political issues, and he was a very religious individual, so he was always bringing God and Jesus into his conversation, but a very smart guy. And, you know, whether you agreed with him or not, this act was so cowardly and just so ridiculous. And, you know, at the time that we're sitting down here, they have a suspect in custody, or a person of interest.
11: No, they released him.
10: No, they have a new one. So that was the newest update, is they found someone dressed in dark clothing. By the time you guys hear this, they'll probably for sure know who it was. I can't imagine in this day and age that you could possibly get away with something like this, because there's cameras everywhere. You know, they will just find out who was up there, trace his steps back, and eventually find when he left the house. And when they get him, I hope they make an example of him. Because like I said, you know, whether you agree with them or not with Charlie Kirk, I mean, this was inappropriate. I mean, beyond belief inappropriate, right? I mean, you know, you can debate the guy, you can argue with him. I mean, but killing him is inappropriate. And it's just going to, you know, it's just going to embolden those that supported him. I mean, then just show that how wrong that his detractors were, if this is what they have to retort to. Because, you know, people who can't argue their position, they either have to, you know, scream, yell, mock their opponent, or I guess in this case, kill them. You know, that's what they do. So, what a shame, but our hearts go out to him, his family, his loved ones, his followers. I know it was devastating to some of the people I know who really respected him, but hopefully there'll be people around to carry on his fight and, you know, again, they're emboldened to make his memory lasting. So the other thing that we kind of glossed by a couple of weeks ago, I got asked in the gym about RFK, Robert Kennedy, or Bobby Kennedy, and did I think that he was doing the right thing? And we've had a couple of inquiries.
4: We talked about the EBT cards. We talked about
10: the EBT cards and all that other stuff.
4: We talked about dyes and getting dye out of food.
10: Yeah. So, you know, I mean, again, just to reiterate, I wholeheartedly support what he's attempting to do. I mean, basically, he's trying to make us healthier. He's getting the crap out of our food supply, and he's trying to make people responsible. And, you know, the EBT and the SNAP programs, I'm okay with them, and they're all good intention, but they are now abused, right? They're not used.
4: They need to do fingerprinting. Well, like they just need to automated fingerprint, because that way you couldn't sell it.
10: Well, yeah, exactly. There's got to be, with this technology that we have today where my phone can recognize exactly who I am, it seems like they should be able to do this with these EBT so that those that really need it have access to it. But, you know, we live over here in Daytona, and I have a buddy of mine who's been doing the spring breaks down here for years. And he says he gets approached all the time, people trying to sell him an EBT card for, you know, 50 cents on a dollar. So they sell it, and then they go out and buy the illicit stuff that you can't buy with an EBT card, which is, you know, alcohol and cigarettes and maybe even drugs or whatever. So, you know, it's not right for the taxpayers to be supporting a program that is just abused horribly. And I look at these programs as a bridge to independence. You know, when I was a kid, those were called food stamps, and there was a little bit of a stigmata associated with that. You had to pull the stamps out of the book, and you got staple foods. I mean, you foods that keep your family healthy, and you had to prepare that stuff yourself. You couldn't buy, you know, pre-prepared foods, and you couldn't buy stuff that was already cooked for you. It's something you had to do, and it was good, healthy, staple food. So I'd like to see us go back to something like that. But he's definitely got his detractors, too.
4: Right. One of the things that is in debate now is this whole vaccination situation where he wants it to make a choice. I mean, technically, you do have a choice when you want your children to be vaccinated or do you want to receive vaccinations, except for children going to public schools. And so that becomes a mandate unless the child has significant allergies. And the way that the vaccines...
10: I thought in Florida they were trying to get rid of the
4: recently
10: mandates.
4: The Florida has discussed about having it. I don't know if it's officially gone through where it would be not... You don't have to... It's not a mandate. It would
10: right.
4: be...
10: Right. The Surgeon General is saying it wouldn't right. be a mandate, which right. I personally think is a mistake, right?
4: Yeah. So,
10: I've never been an anti-vaxxer. I mean, no, I believe in the standard vaccine. You and I were just opposed the way they were pushing out this experimental, you know, mRNA vaccine, and we thought that it should only be used in patients who were going to be susceptible, not the general population.
4: So currently, the children receive a Tdap, which is diphtheria, tetanus, pertussis, and a polio, and measles, mumps, and rubella, hepatitis B, varicella, the influenza, the Haemophilus influenza type B. And then as they get older, they do the meningococcal and type A hepatitis, and then they've encouraged COVID. Now, one of the issues, and some other countries have other things that they require, but HPV is another one that they encourage. In some places, they do the rotavirus and also tuberculosis. But what's going to be happening in the future is all these viruses will be given out as an mRNA, not the traditional old way that we've received vaccines, but the new vaccines that are going to be approved are supposedly going to be approved. And apparently the trials, late trials in 2025 this year, are using the mRNA technology and nanoparticles. And I think a lot of people actually, it's not the traditional way, have been had quite a bit of angst about this.
10: Oh, I wouldn't get one of those.
4: So,
10: for sure.
4: But that's pretty much what's coming down the pipeline is all these mRNA, all these will be mRNA. So the influenza, RSV,
10: now, the question
4: CMV,
10: is-
4: HIV, EBV are going to be lipid nanoparticles, mRNA lipid nanoparticles.
10: Okay, so that's the question, because even the influenza is made with mRNA technology, but what they do is they take that mRNA sequence and they put them into human cell lines, and then the antibodies that are produced by those human cell lines are then harvested, and that's what goes it. The way I know, like the quadrivalent flu vaccine, that's the way they do it. So they may be using the mRNA, but it's not injected into a human. It's injected into a human cell line, and then the antibodies are harvested. I am a little bit better with that. I don't know how they separate out the mRNA from the antibodies per se.
4: Well, I don't know how they do that, but this is the whole reason why they have the lipid nanoparticle, because it helps transport.
10: Lipid nanoparticles are what the transport vehicle they use to transport mRNA. That's what, you know, Moderna and Pfizer were using. And then you had the Johnson & Johnson version where they was actually using a simian adenovirus. So instead of using a lipid nanoparticle, it was using, and that's where it got confusing, because people would say to me, well, if you use the Johnson & Johnson, it's natural because it's just a natural virus. It's like, no. It's not. It's a natural shell. The carrier is natural, but they extract all of the standard DNA that was inside of that simian adenovirus, and they inject COVID DNA, not RNA, you know. So this is one I said, this is the worst one. You don't want to get this one because nobody knows what's going to happen. I mean, you're basically putting a foreign man-made DNA into your body that then gets incorporated into your cells. And it was funny how quickly that thing got taken off the shelf. You know, I mean, people were not having a good time with that. And I will tell you, Jimmy, between you, me, and our listeners right here, guys, I don't want to be an alarmist, but I am seeing neoplasms right now.
4: Cancers
10: that I have not seen in my entire 30-some years of practicing medicine. And, you know,
4: Very rare cancers. Well,
10: very rare and extremely quick. You know, like they go from diagnosis to death within 3 months. It's just the weirdest thing. And the ones that I've seen that are shared, like a squamous cell, where it's just and I know this because we have a normal CT scan of the, you know, body, the chest, abdomen, and pelvis 3 or 4 months earlier. And then they get a repeat, and there's like these subtle little notches out of the bone, or, you know, these little tiny nodules. And you biopsy it, it comes back as this weird squamous cell carcinoma. And then within a couple of weeks, the patient's dead. And I've seen it a couple of times now. I've never seen this before. And then the other one, I've seen people coming down with ALL and all these other things, and just very rapid progression. And, you know, like I said, I don't know what's causing it, but it just concerns me that, you know, we are now 5 years out from the artificial experiment that we did with these vaccines. And, you know, usually you see some kind of genetic mutation will take a decade or so. So as we get closer to that 10-year, my assumption is you're going to see more and more, if there is a relationship. And I'm not saying there is. All my experience is anecdotal. I have no proof of anything, right? It's just my observations. But, you know, it's just kind of weird, these things that are popping up and seem to just, you know, taking the lives of otherwise relatively healthy individuals.
4: And rapidly.
10: And very rapidly. I mean, just very rapidly. It's strange. I mean, because normal, you know, tumors, you see them and you got a little bit of time because they start off as a nodule. And if you get to it early enough or you give them chemotherapy, you can knock that down. It may come back within, you know, 3 or 4 years. That's a possibility. But these things, there's nothing you can do. You get them and then a couple of weeks later, you're done.
4: Well, they need to may change the frequency in which you get the MRI.
10: Well, yeah. I mean,
4: and starting treatment.
10: I don't know if they have a treatment for them. That's the problem. So, right. But we'll see. All right. We're going to take a quick break. If you have any questions for myself or Dr. Andrew, you can email us at thedoctorsin@wnzf.com. 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
10: And we're back. For those of you just joining us in the beginning of the show, we, of course, in the morning, Charlie Kirk, he was a conservative pundit who used to go around to colleges and high schools, basically debate people, a very, you know, religious, grounded individual, and very cogent speaker. I mean, I've seen him in a couple of videos. Our daughter used to follow him and was always impressed with him. And unfortunately, his life was cut short this week by a sniper. And just so horrible that this is what our society has come to, the disrespect. You disagree with somebody who doesn't think like you or talk like you, and this is what you have to do to silence them. You know, such a coward. I hope they find the guy and he gets his comeuppings, but I know he'll be sorely missed. We did talk briefly about some of the things that RFK is trying to accomplish, which, of course, we do support, you know, for the most part. And what was the last thing we were talking about?
4: We were talking about the mRNA vaccine and how the new the new shift to the vaccines are going to be that they're going to be mRNA nanoparticle based, and that may be why the push is to make a choice.
10: So, you know, and when the Surgeon General from Florida came out and said that they're going to remove the mandate for vaccinations for school-age kids, I disagree with that. And someone asked me, like, aren't you an anti-vaxxer? I'm like, no, I've never been an anti-vaxxer. I get the flu vaccine every year. I wholeheartedly believe in vaccinations. I mean, since, you know, the very first vaccinations in the late 1700s, when they found a cure for smallpox, which is a devastating disease, I wholeheartedly believe
4: in polio
10: and, you know, measles, mumps, rubella, and, you know, tetanus and diphtheria, all these things are bad. And if you do not, you know, require mass vaccination and you don't have that quote herd immunity that we're all talking about, that's going to be a problem, because these things are going to have a resurgence. I promise you, you know, you're going to see polio again, you're going to see measles, mumps, rubella, and people are going to die from it. So, you know, that's going to be the unfortunate thing. But I do think that there is some responsibility on both sides. You know, we need to be honest with the American public and tell them how we're going to utilize these technologies. I would never get an mRNA vaccine in me. I don't believe in that stuff. I believed in COVID. I was always impressed with the COVID vaccine and thought it would be used for the most susceptible members of society. For, you know, you guys been following us for a while, we would say, yeah, well, it's okay if you're obese, diabetic, hypertensive. Those are the people I'm seeing up in the biocontainment unit, and we figured out why. But what was infuriating to me is that the leaders in our government and our medical field were not sharing that information. If they would have been upfront and honest with us and said, well, this is, you know, why we need to do this, this, and this. These are the susceptible members of society. If you think you're susceptible, here is an option. It has not been vetted through the normal, you know, channels of safety and efficacy, but we think it's the only option we have at this point in time. So if you're scared, here we go, and let people make that decision. When it became mandated and you know, a requirement to work, I was told if I didn't get the vaccine, I couldn't get paid by the government. I mean, that's just mind-boggling. I mean, in retrospect, it's still mind-boggling to me that there was enough power behind all of this nonsense that people actually believed in it and accused me of basically putting the rest of the population at risk. And I'm like, guys, while you were all cowering at home, I was going to work every day, sitting around people coughing all over me with COVID, and we didn't know what it was going to do. I thought maybe I'm going to die one day from this disease. I didn't. I got COVID and I survived it. And at that point, I never thought that I would need the vaccine because I did survive it. The only thing the vaccine is going to do, it doesn't stop you from getting COVID or any other kind of disease. It just hopefully mitigates the impact so that it doesn't kill you. So, you know, there's no better immunity than actually getting the native virus or bacterium and surviving it, because now your body, and by definition, is immune. So, you know, the whole purpose of a vaccination is to take a less virulent form of that virus, either, you know, an attenuated or killed, inject that, have the body respond to it. So if you get the real thing, your body's already prepared, right? So that's what that was all about. We were going to talk. I've been talking a lot this show. Why don't you talk some? Because everyone accuses me of, like, you know, commandeering the microphone and not letting you to talk. Maybe we should have just one microphone so we could be really close to each other.
4: No, then I'd never get any work done. Nobody would hear anything.
10: Nobody would
4: muffle,
10: hear anything.
4: Muffle, muffle, muffle, muffle.
10: Except me kissing on you.
4: Mm-hmm. Yeah. You know, vaccines, it's very interesting. And you know, I grew up with a very dear friend who suffered from peanut allergy, like deadly peanut allergy, anaphylactic. And her child was born also with serious anaphylactic reactions. And she, going through the school system and watching how much she was harassed, and yet her child really had to go through pretty aggressive testing and treatments up at NYU in order to the hospitals, I was at Mount Sinai, that she went to, that was preventing him or helping him so that he wouldn't have a deadly reaction to, like, onions and eggs. And I mean, it was, is really frightening. And she had to be so, so careful with anything she did. She couldn't let anyone babysit him. It was very difficult for she and her husband, who used to travel a lot before they had kids. And so when COVID came around and she was trying to have to argue about not getting the COVID vaccine, because she lived in New Jersey and they are very aggressive about vaccinations up there, just the hell watching her go through this was a nightmare. And I think, you know, it shouldn't be this way, and it shouldn't be that you're coerced. I do understand the safety and the significance of herd immunity. And I do understand the significance of safe vaccines. And there are children, there are people who, when they take a vaccine, because their cells are not completely healthy, they have a reaction and can get seizures or Guillain-Barré. It's so rare. It's but if you're the one person, then it's bad and it's not a good thing. And so I always think that people should have a choice. I mean, God gives us choice. I feel we should give people choice. We should educate them to the best of our abilities and allow them to make the most logical decision. When we don't do this, we actually violate the Nuremberg Code. And that was a code in Germany after Nazi Germany that was agreed upon, I think, by everyone in the world, that would never occur again, that somebody would be pushed and violated and forced to be receiving vaccines or medications against their will. And when people say, well, people had a choice during COVID, many didn't, because they had their retirement. Maybe they were up to retirement at 30 years.
10: They absolutely did not have a choice.
4: And so they had 1 year left, and they said, well, you don't have to stay, but then they did. They would lose all their retirement and they would need that, or they couldn't attend college. That's not a choice. That's coercion. And that's a violation of our human rights. It's a violation of the Nuremberg Code. And it's very sad that this took place, not just in our government, but around the world, and that world leaders to this day don't have a discussion of this violation of people. So I think as a nation and as a people, when we eliminate choice, it is a very frightening situation because you don't know who is pushing that absence of choice upon you. So in all things, we should have choice. As God gives us choice, we should respect the choice of our ourselves, of our children, and of our families and friends. And it really is individually, it's an individual decision. And we need to respect people's choices and people's opinions, no matter how different they may be from our own.
10: See, this generation hasn't lived through a well, I guess with COVID, but I'm not sure how much of that was real and how much of that was confabulated. Because, but a true scourge of society like polio that was, you know, deforming, or things like smallpox or the Black Plague, and you know, took out big portions of the population. They didn't do that. And they don't know what it means to have the advantage of immunization, and we've lost that. But a lot of that I blame on the government and the medical profession. We have lost the trust of the people, and I've lost the trust of our leaders as well. I mean, you know, if they would be up front with us and tell us exactly how things were going to transpire and what the risks and benefits were. Every time I talk to a patient when I go to the hospital, I have a discussion about the risks and benefits of the procedure I'm going to do. And every procedure you do and everything that we do every day has an inherent risk. I tell patients, I'm like, yeah, there's a risk. I mean, you know, they say, well, can I die from this? I'm like, well, I mean, theoretically, yes. I mean, anytime you do something to the body, you can die. But it is such a, you know, remote possibility that I think you would be best to go forward with it, because again, the benefits of proceeding outweigh the risks of not proceeding, of proceeding, I should say. And, you know, it's the analogy I use is like every time you get in the car and drive to the grocery store, you know, there's a potential you're going to die in a car accident. It can happen anytime, not of your own fault. I mean, someone could just run into you and that's it. That's the end. But we don't stay at home and not go to the grocery store because of the fear of potentially dying in a car accident. We don't even think about it, right? And most of us are never going to have a problem, and that's the same with all this other stuff. But when you're dealing with an experimental therapy, I mean, there are protocols that have to be followed, and you know, through the FDA about how these are utilized. You have to file, you know, a protocol with the government and how you're going to utilize this stuff, and if there's any adverse events, they have to be reported. None of that was done with this. None of it. And to move forward now, when we're just seeing what I am concerned, maybe untoward effects from the first round of this mRNA vaccine, I think is extremely risky. Extremely risky. And very bold.
4: Very weirdly bold when they don't even know the ramifications of everything from COVID yet.
10: Exactly. So, I mean, you know, you're looking at a manipulation of genetic code. The ramifications of that could be decades. And to think, I mean, we're only 5 years out from COVID, so there's no way that these
4: and they didn't really collect Vera data or the data related to reactions, they still don't really know
10: exactly,
4: because there's no proper collection of data that had been
10: Vera
4: done.
10: Vera stands
4: done.
10: For that's the vaccine.
4: I don't remember
10: something
4: what the,
10: you know, adverse effect, you know, adverse events with vaccines. They can track that and see if there's a trend or if there's a bad lot that they can pull to make sure people don't get hurt from it. So none of that stuff was done. But you know, it's just mind-boggling to me that they're going forward with this. But again, if you're using the technology appropriately and the mRNA genetic strand is put into a human cell line, I'm a little better with that, because the only thing that's being injected is the antibodies themselves. So it's no different than, you know, taking this virus, injecting it into a horse, extracting those antibodies and then injecting that into a human, which is one of the ways they used to do vaccinations, right?
4: Right.
10: So, yeah, so it's going to be interesting over the next couple of years, and we're going to have to see what happens. But, you know, some people, I've got friends of mine who were so excited about the Surgeon General in Florida basically saying we're going to remove this mandate. I'm like, guys, be careful what you ask for, you know? I mean, for me, we're going to be okay. My kids will probably be okay. But
4: if they're starting to change all these vaccines to mRNA, I'm happy there it's going to be an option
10: mandate. But, you know, then we're going to see the ramifications of going the other way.
4: Maybe, maybe not.
10: No, it'll happen. I promise you. You know, we live in too close of a society now. You know, we're constantly interacting with you. So once this stuff starts breaking out, it's going to go like wildfire. But anyway, all right, guys.
4: And we'll get natural immunity.
10: Well, for those of us that survive, that's the key. You know, if you can get the natural immunity, that's great.
4: You get the natural immunity, or you're going to get a reaction from a mRNA potentially nanoparticle.
10: Or one of them's going to kill you.
4: So
10: roll the dice.
4: So you kind of have to think through, but somebody has to do their homework and make their decisions.
10: Right.
4: So.
10: I think that's the key. Is you do the research, you figure out if it's the right thing for you, and if you're, you know, if you are genetically susceptible, that may be the way to go. But all right, guys, if you have any questions for myself or Dr. Andrea, as always, you can email us at the doctors and doctorisin at wnzf.com. 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We'll see you next time. The doctors are out.
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1: 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Mostly sunny, low to mid 80s this afternoon. Light and variable winds, mostly clear, lower 60s tonight. Sunshine, 84 to 88 tomorrow. Partly sunny skies on Tuesday, middle to upper 80s. Showers and thunderstorms on Wednesday. I'm Precision Weather Meteorologist Russ Murley on WNZF.
2: Good morning, everybody. Welcome to the tranquil side of Florida. 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I can't even read my own writing here. I've been saying this for 12 years. I don't have, not have to, have to read it, but for more than 12 years. I'm Toby Tobin. I'm the publisher of the real estate blog and website, gotoby.com. I'm a Florida licensed realtor with Grand Living Realty, and I'm joined today in the studio. I have two guests. Anna Maria is out of town this week, but I have two guests. I have John Phillips here in the studio with me. He's the president and CEO of the Palm Coast Flagler Chamber of Commerce. Then a special guest on Zoom coming in from Myrtle Beach, Sandy Davis, who's the president and CEO of the Myrtle Beach Regional Economic Development Corporation. And I'm going to bypass the real estate statistics until the end if we have time, because the topics I want to cover with John and Sandy are so topical right now, very important to us. We're going to be talking about the cable landing station, data center controversy, and we're going to also talk about economic development departments, or in Myrtle Beach, it's called a corporation or association. Anyway, the reason I have these two on is because right now the Flagler Chamber of Commerce is kind of filling the role of the economic development. They're the voice of business locally. We don't really have a coherent economic development effort here in Flagler County or Palm Coast. And you all do, so we want to cover those two topics as thoroughly as we can today. So, Sandy, the reason you're on the phone with us or Zoom with us is because you already have a DC Blocks cable landing station, and we've got one under construction. And I'll tell you what our experience was when it was first announced. It was a really big deal. Everybody was excited, because it had a good economic note to it. But as you know, even nationwide, there's been a negative turn against data centers in general. And locally, what ended up happening is the county and the city basically passed a one-year moratorium on data centers. So that's kind of a slap in the face to companies like DC Blocks, who are coming here hoping to attract technology. And we want to compare your experience with maybe we can learn some lessons. So tell us about how did you get DC Blocks? How did they choose Myrtle Beach? How active was your organization in that effort? And what are the incentives that you offered, programs, whatever? Can you give us a summary?
3: I sure can. Thank you, Toby. First, I would like to say thank you for having me on your show today. I appreciate the invitation, and I look forward to sharing any information that could be helpful for any community. Our experience with DC Blocks may have been a little different. We first received the call from Google. Google was bringing in a cable landing station into Myrtle Beach, which is a subsea cable that runs on the ocean floor to various locations. And they were looking at our area and the best route for that line to go once it came up the manhole on the beach, where would be the best place with the least impact to the current infrastructure to run that fiber from the beach to a facility. Mm-hmm. We have a Myrtle Beach International Technology and Aerospace Park located on the backside of our airport that has been vacant for many years. So, of course, that was our first route that we would like to fill. So Google liked the track that we found coming up in our Myrtle Beach State Park and running to that International Technology and Aerospace Park. At that time, once we kind of had a set schedule of where the line could run, we did have a backup plan. And Google put out kind of like an RFI for a data center to be able to bid on this project. We had a local company bid and several other companies bid on the project, and DC Blocks won that RFI or won the project. So they built the building and purchased the land in their name. And that has been 3 years ago since I think we had their ribbon cutting. Mm-hmm. And we did not offer incentives except for tax incentives on the building. We did a fee in lieu and also an SSRC.
2: And explain to our listeners what an SSRC is.
3: Okay, that's a special source revenue credit. So it's an additional percentage of a discount, and you can make it where maybe it's a 10% discount for 5 to 10 years or 30 years, or you can even stack it and say for year 1 and 2, we're going to give an 80% discount on top of your fee in lieu. The fee in lieu reduces the taxes from 10.5% in our state to 6%. Mm-hmm. So on top of that, we do the SSRC for a certain percentage of those taxes to also be abated. So I don't remember exactly what we gave them. I know it was hefty for the first 2 years so that they could get their operations up and running first, and then it reduced, and then it slowly will go away, and they'll just have the fee in lieu.
2: And when did their facility open?
3: We opened that, I think we did our ribbon cutting in 2023.
2: Mm-hmm. So it's been a couple of years. Mm-hmm. What benefits did you expect to achieve when you welcomed them to your community?
3: That's very big, and I really want to touch on that because, kind of like you all, the community can get very upset when you say data center. But our whole purpose for bringing this company in when it was being talked about was the technology companies that would follow. And so if you put all this, you know, time and effort into a project and you welcome them into your community, for them to be successful, you need to be open to technology. And having a technology and aerospace park that has sat vacant for quite some time showed the need that we needed to be a little more open. And our experience, that may be another question you have, Toby, I may be jumping ahead of myself, but if our experience had been negative, I could understand. But the experience we've had with DC Blocks has been positive. They are a great community supporter. They are positive in our community. There's a neighborhood behind their facility. They have a direct relationship with them. We never hear the complaints because if the community has a complaint, they take it direct to DC Blocks and DC Blocks resolves it. And when I say a complaint, I'm saying something like, they built their own substation and the community didn't like the way some of the poles looked. Mm-hmm. So they planted trees around the perimeter of their property so that they couldn't see the poles from their side. Anything that, you know, the community has asked, they have done it. We had a meeting in there because some of our local officials had been receiving a lot of negative information in the community about the amount of noise that a data center would cause. And we met in the conference room at their facility, and the council members were like, well, when does the equipment turn on that the noise starts? And we were like, it's on. So there was definitely no issues there. I would say that the generators outside would be a lot louder than anything else that you're going to hear coming from the facilities. And that's only, the generators only run when needed. So they were not running when we were there, but we also do not have any complaints from the neighborhood on that. So, the other thing that I would say came up was the amount of water that was going to be used at the facility. And we compared their bill to a restaurant that is in the area, and the restaurant was using more water than DC Blocks. Mm-hmm. So if they have a closed loop system, they will use very little water compared to what your others are.
2: Yeah, they are going to have a closed loop system here as well. John,
4: yeah, that's correct.
2: Feel free to jump in with a question.
4: Yeah, the closed loop system, you're exactly right, Sandy. I'm glad you brought that up. The estimate I've heard for the DC blocks, and again, it's an estimate because it's not open yet, but I think you can attest to it. It's about what they're estimating here is about the equivalent of five houses, five residential homes approximately per month. But because, again, it is a closed loop system. Once the system is full, they're going to use water to flush their toilets and have drinking water and things like that, like a typical business would. So,
3: exactly.
2: So basically, the neighbors are there's nothing negative going on.
3: We have not had any problems. Mm-hmm. And we also, the company, this is a big myth, so I'd like to address this one also. We heard that it was going to affect our rates, our electricity rates were going to go up, we were going to have blackouts. They built their own substation. They paid for it themselves, and I think that's another big thing. Mm-hmm. I think back maybe when data centers were getting a negative view that some of these people who are familiar with them are sharing, is the data centers did come on the same line as homes. They did not pay their own way. They were, the power companies were excited to see that amount of usage and excited to have a customer of that magnitude. And I think that has now changed, and electricity companies are more like, no, you know, you need your own substation. You need to pay for it yourself. We're not going to give any incentives for this. You need, you know, all of these expenses are going to fall on the data center. And that's exactly how we did it here. We have kind of put some parameters in place we do not have set criteria right now for data centers. We're not actively recruiting any data centers. But we are coming up with criteria for what we would want those to look like if we did. And those requirements would be a certain amount of megawatts. I don't know what your megawatt estimate is that you're working on with your data center, but we would have a certain amount of megawatts, a closed loop system, and it would not be a spec. Anyone who's looking for a spec and saying, hey, we know that this area is good for a data center and we would find a company that'll fit well with your community, we're not going to do that either. We have to talk to the community itself. We have to do a background check. We have to know their reputation in order to make it right. But I want to say, I personally would allow DC Blocks to be beside me, is how quiet it is and how great the security is. The money that you receive, they're paying a great amount. I mean, we have a $90 million capital investment here now. That doesn't include their expansion,

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1: Thanks for staying with us. Welcome back. This is the second half of Real Estate Matters. We're talking about DC Black's cable landing station. We've got John Phillips from the local Chamber of Commerce here. And via Zoom from Myrtle Beach, we have Sandy Davis, who's President CEO of the Myrtle Beach Regional Economic Development Corporation. And we're just going to return to the topic we talked about the whole first segment. It's a really good time. And to be fair, you know, Sandy, you just mentioned that you still are framing some parameters that you would lay down for future development of cable landing stations or data centers in your area. And to be fair, I've got to say that the local moratorium isn't, it's partially a scare issue,
2: yeah,
1: but it's also partially for to do just that, to lay down parameters to make sure it would be any data center would follow certain guidelines that haven't been set yet, because this is new territory for all of us.
2: Yeah, I think you're exactly right, Toby. That word moratorium sometimes just sends a bad message. I think it was a pause to evaluate some criteria and get some criteria in place. Yeah. And which I don't disagree with. We need to have criteria and rules to follow, whether it's closed loop or certain number of megawatts or whatever those rules are, need to be in place, and we were not prepared for those. The word moratorium sometimes, well, almost all the time, sends a bad message.
1: It's like the phrase affordable housing.
2: the door is always closed.
3: Gotta use attainable.
2: Yeah, exactly.
1: Affordable housing creates a left turn to Section 8.
2: Yeah, the state of Florida defined a data center in terms of power usage. I know the state standard is 50 megawatts or more is what the state standard is. And obviously, Palm Coast and Flagler County have not defined what their standard is as of yet. But what I have been told, again, not advocating for or against, but what I've been told that at full build out of our current DC Blocks proposal, it would make it to about 10 megawatts at full build out. And right now, we only have one strand of cable with Google, so it'd be far less than that right now. Well, Sandy, do you know how many different strands you have at your cable landing station?
3: We currently have 5, and we're at about 30 megawatts, and we plan to go up to 10 and go up to 70 megawatts. That would be our max.
2: Okay.
1: And that's already underway, is it not?
3: Our 5 are already spoken for.
2: Yeah. Mm-hmm. And your cable, you have one that goes to Europe and one that goes to South America? Am I correct? Have I read that
3: correctly? That is correct.
2: Mm-hmm. Yeah. And ours here would go to Santander, Spain, with Google, called Sol, S-O-L, as in sun, the Spanish word for sun. So our connection will go to Santander, Spain. That's the only strand that we have as of right now.
3: Can I ask you all a question on your community?
1: Sure.
3: Why are they so upset? Because really, there are probably data centers in your area that you're unfamiliar with. If you have any telephone companies or anything that have to house their equipment there. And it's not a true data center. It's more of a cable landing station. So why are they so upset?
2: I think it's just gotten so much national exposure recently, because our cable landing station with DC Blocks has been approved for years. It's not months. It's at least a year, if not 18 months or 2 years, that it was approved. Mm-hmm. But as you know, if you just follow any national news service, data centers have become quite divisive. And everyone assumes it's using all the water, it's using all your power, it's going to make incredible noise, and the generators, when they come on as power backup, will be horrific to the environment.
1: And your electric bills will triple.
2: Right. And so, unfortunately, there's a lot of... And I'm not here to advocate for data centers one way or the other. What I hope to do is to share the facts and the real information and educate the public about what is really happening and what isn't happening. A hyperscale, I'll use that term, hyperscale data center is not what we're getting here in Palm Coast, and it's not what you have in Myrtle Beach.
3: Right, and I honestly don't think I could get that passed. No. But I will say this. This is just something for your community. We have had that cable landing station here for 3 years

0: just like you said, the hype is real right now about data centers. Some people just found out in the past 4 months that it's been here for 3 years. So that goes to show you just how much of an impact that it really had, that they didn't even know it was here until we had a neighboring county trying to approve pretty much a mega data center, and it did not pass. And then our community started digging around, and then they found out we had one.
1: So how many jobs are attributable to the DC Blocks cable landing station right now, Sandy?
0: It's not a lot of jobs. It's a lot of well-paying jobs, but the total amount of jobs is between 5 to 10. I think right now they may have 9 employees.
1: Mm-hmm.
0: And some of those are security.
1: Mm-hmm. And what types of, I'm sure you mentioned on the phone to me the other day that you're starting to get site selector inquiries. What types of companies are these inquiries coming from?
0: We have a lot coming from data centers.
1: Mm-hmm.
0: That's really what we're getting. A lot of technology that wants to locate near the subsea cable.
1: Mm-hmm. And, but not the mega data centers. You're talking about smaller data centers.
0: So AI is big, really, you know, big right now. AI for healthcare, AI for government, AI for public service. We've had a lot of those type of companies, and they are smaller, but they're still a data center. And when I say smaller, I'm talking about 5 megawatts, which is the same as about 5 Walmarts. So they're really not large at all, and they would be able to, you know, help like 100-mile radius on assisting companies with telehealth. Or drone service that's in your area, if you have a lot of drones, and definitely government uses a lot of AI, so they would also help with those. Those are things I feel like we have to have. I mean, I like to say this whenever people ask, say we do not need it. I'm like, well, if you do not need it, then do not use Google for a week and report back and let me know, because you do not realize you're using AI or ChatGPT just because you're on the internet, but you are.
1: Mm-hmm. So how long have you had your organization in existence, your economic development organization?
0: It's been in existence since about 2008, 2009. We renamed our company because we are Horry County. So we were Horry Partners. No one has ever heard of Horry. So we changed it to Myrtle Beach Regional so that people would understand where our location is. Mm-hmm. And we did that back in probably 2011.
1: Yeah, we have an identity crisis too. We're halfway between Orlando and Jacksonville, and we still are working to figure out which way we lean.
2: And Sandy, is your economic development organization, is it regional or is it just that one county?
0: It's just the one county.
2: Okay. Yeah, because we actually fall under an organization called Jax USA, which is Northeast Florida. We are the southernmost county in the Jax USA Economic Development Partnership. If you go to the north, St. John's County, and then Duval and Nassau and Baker and Clay and Putnam to the west, I believe those are the 7 counties that are part of Jax USA. So we're in a regional organization in addition to being under the Flagler County Economic Development umbrella.
0: We are too. So our region is Northeastern Strategic Alliance, and we are 7 counties also.
2: Yeah.
1: Mm-hmm. So, John, what role does the chamber play in lieu of the fact that we don't have an economic development organization that's very functional so far?
2: Yeah, so it's unique, you know, and here in Flagler County, we do have an economic development department for Flagler County. We also have an economic development department for the city of Palm Coast, although that position is currently vacant. And there's also a community development person, which is also vacant.
1: Yeah, but you talk about the organization is vacant, meaning one person.
2: So correct.
1: You can't really call that an organization.
2: Yeah, so the chamber is trying to advocate for and connect the business community, just like we always have been. The challenge that we have is when you get down to, you know, whether it's tax incentives or other business incentives, the chamber can't offer any of those. I can't offer somebody a great deal on their business taxes. That's not what we do. But we certainly are trying to be the marketing side of economic development, connecting communities to the right people. So if somebody has a business that they want to move here to Flagler County, or a business they want to expand here, we try to connect them to the right people. But then also that next step would be the proactive approach of approaching companies to try to bring them here.
1: Yeah, now Myrtle Beach is a little more demographically, a little more like Daytona, where the city doesn't have a large population. City of Palm Coast is about three times the size of the city of Myrtle Beach in population, but yet the regional Horry County, the market, is about three times what Flagler County is.
2: Right.
1: So that's the way Daytona is. There's more submarkets, but the metropolitan area is larger.
2: Yeah, yeah. Most folks are very familiar with the Daytona Beach community, and they're not as familiar with South Daytona, Ormond Beach, Port Orange, Holly Hill, even New Smyrna Beach and DeLand, and some of those other communities. But they're all part of Volusia County and are, you know, subsets of the Daytona Beach market.
1: Good. Well, I was right at the beginning of the show when I wondered whether we'd get to the statistics or not. We just got the 2-minute flashcard. Sandy, is there any other points that you'd like to, some good advice, some do's and don'ts?
0: Yes. And I mean, I'm always happy. I'm a call away if you need help until you get that role filled on kind of explaining my state statutes probably are not the same as yours, but we do have a state statute in South Carolina for any manufacturing and technology and a few others that I could share with you offline. For $2.5 million capital investment in a building, they automatically qualify for the state reduction of those taxes. We are also a public-private organization, so we have like a membership base for our private funds, which is what we have to use to court our customers or projects. And then the county also gives to us for public funds. And I know you were all talking about my budget and how do I make that happen, so I just wanted to throw that out there. When you put your projects into a multi-county industrial park, you can set, you know, parameters of how those funds are handled under that shared agreement. Mm-hmm. And that is the funds from my companies that we have recruited that go into that public side to fund our organization.
1: Mm-hmm. Good. Well,
0: that gives you your incentive money.
2: Mm-hmm. Yeah, the incentives are the key. You know, if you add X jobs, you get this benefit. If you add 2X jobs, you get this benefit, as opposed to just giving away the farm on the upfront. Have some incentive based. If it's 50 jobs, 100 jobs, 200 jobs, whatever those numbers are,
0: you gotta
2: perform to get paid.
0: That's right.
1: Sandy, thank you so much for taking the time to be with us today. It was very much appreciated. Great information.
0: And thank John, you. I appreciate John, y'all having me.
1: And we'll do it again because this is an ongoing project for both of us. Thanks again. John, thank you.
2: Oh, my pleasure, Toby. Always good to be with you. And Sandy, great to meet you and look forward to staying in touch.
0: Okay, great to meet y'all too. Thank you.
1: Look forward to hearing from us next week, I hope. This is Toby Tobin. I approve this show.
3: 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Sunny skies, low to mid-70s this afternoon, light and variable winds, mostly clear, low to mid-60s tonight. Tomorrow, sunshine, 84 to 88, partly sunny on Tuesday, middle to upper 80s, showers and thunderstorms Wednesday. I'm Precision Weather Meteorologist Russ Burley on WNZF.
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2: Hello, Flagler County, and welcome to Veterans On Point, a WNZF radio show developed in mind for our county's beloved and respected veterans population. And anyone else listening via internet or podcast, I'm your host, David Lydon, the Flagler County Veterans Services Officer. Naturally, I am here with my friend and colleague at the office, Sean Myers. Good morning, Sean.
13: Good morning. How are we doing out there?
2: Very good. And if you're watching on YouTube, you might see another face in the studio today, and that is Jeff Kingdon, our Flagler County Veterans Advisory Council Chair, United States Marine, and woodworker extraordinaire. Good morning, Jeff. Good
14: morning, David.
2: How you doing?
14: Good. Good morning, Sean.
13: Good morning, Jeff. How are we doing, bud?
14: Good.
2: Well, our League of Loyal listeners, I can't go any further without recognizing Billy as its leader. Billy Jones, that is. And thank you, Billy, for being out there. Talked with Billy this week. Billy was so excited to hear me talk about the his fried okra that he's looking forward to out at the Dead Lake restaurant, which we hope will open soon. But where he is residing now at San Cyr, the assisted living facility, for the first time in I think the 14 months or so that he's been there, they served fried okra, and that is one of Billy's favorite dishes. He got plenty of it. He got a couple helpings that the first night, and then he had the leftovers the second night. So. And they didn't cook it just for him. They cooked it for the entire facility. And he said there were some people that liked it and some people that didn't. Well, that's like all things in life. But, Billy, thanks for being out there. And Eric, you guys remember Eric Flores, right? Eric used to sit over there in Sean's chair. Well, Eric's been reaching out to me, letting me know that he's been listening. So, Eric, thanks for being out there. We miss you. And... I hope things are well with you and your family.
13: Absolutely.
2: And Talking Tom, haven't heard from him in a while, but I have seen him on Facebook. And our buddy Charlie Hanger and his wife Jenny are listeners. I heard Charlie on the radio actually just a little while ago today, and he's doing a radio spot for the September is Suicide Awareness Month, and had a little spot there on the radio reaching out to folks and reminding them to use the text or to call the crisis number if needed. And we got Harvey, the United States Navy veteran out there listening. Dennis Bird, of course, too, from the Guitars for Vets, U.S. Navy retired. Sharon and Bill are out there listening. Bill is a Marine. So, Bill, we got a couple of Marines in here as well.
13: Super fun.
2: Yeah, Semper I heard Fi. Of Semper Fi, Semper Fi Dallas. And who else we got on here? We got, can't forget, James the Mail Maid. He reached out again this weekend. Thanks, James the Mail Maid. Bicycle Frank, of course, Frankie Sr. and Frankie Jr. Hope you guys are all doing well. And if there's anybody I missed or you want to be back on the list, give me a call, or Sean, let us know. Give us a call at 386-313-4014. That's Flagler County Veterans Services. And if you also need an appointment for claims purposes or other VA business, give us a call there. Surviving spouses as well. And we're going to go into a little bit more of that second half of the show about surviving spouse benefits. I got to talk about Massage by Natalie and Company. Of course, they are the sponsors for podcasts here on WNZF. If you're a veteran with those achy, breaky bones or anybody who needs a massage, give Massage by Natalie and Company a call or go on their website, which is massagebynatalie.org, and reach out and
14: find out how to make an appointment. And their physical address is 4871 Palm Coast Parkway Northwest, Suite Number 1. Phone number is 386-227-7499. All right, so Veteran of the Year. Veteran of the Year nominations are coming to a close this September 30th. So if you have not, you want to nominate either a friend, a neighbor, brother, sister, father, mother who's a veteran, you want to nominate him for Veteran of the Year, and you don't know what the nomination instructions are, give Sean or myself a call, 386-313-4014. We'll get you a copy of those nominations instructions. You've got to hurry up. The 30th is the nomination deadline. There should be some spots on the radio this week by Erica Fox reminding folks to get those nominations in. Our parade, of course, November 11th is the Veterans Day Parade. It's going to be in Bunnell. Goes from US 1 and 100, three quarters of a mile east to the Government Services Building. Parade starts at 9. We want folks to start registering. Well, not start. We need. There's already got people registered. We need more registrants. And you go to FlaglerVeteransDayParade.com for that. Again, the parade starts at 9 o'clock, goes to the Government Services Building, where at around 11 o'clock, the Veterans Day ceremony will begin. Our guest speaker is going to be Randall Conway, Colonel, United States Army, and the president of the Sons of the American Revolution. The theme for this year's parade is the 250th anniversary of this great nation that we live in. All right, before I get to, well, let's do drivers, the DAV is seeking volunteer drivers to take veterans from their homes to their VA appointments. Give them a call at 386-439-2122. That is the DAV Chapter 86. And you don't have to be a veteran to volunteer to be a volunteer driver. Don't need to use your own vehicle. The DAV has VA vehicles for that purpose. You do need to be insurable. You do need to have a driver's license and have a background check by the VA as well as a physical. If you're a veteran in need of a ride, call that same number, 386-439-2122, and schedule your ride. Give the DAV a heads up at least seven days in advance so that they can find that volunteer to take you to your appointment. It's a great program. It's used 40 to 50 times a month, and it's kind of a benchmark program where veterans get picked up right at their doorstep, brought to the VA for their appointment, brought back home. So now I'm going to turn it over to Jeff. Jeff's here for a specific reason today. And Jeff, let the audience know what you're here to talk about.
15: Good morning. I want to talk about the Flagler County Military Veteran Donation Campaign. This year was the first year of the Flagler County Military Veteran Donation Campaign, and it was a great success. We collected 28 big boxes full of donations and are now ready for delivery. The boxes will be delivered on Monday, October 5th, to the USO, United Service Organizations, in Jacksonville, Florida. The USO's mission is to strengthen the well-being of people serving in the U.S. military and their families. They distribute the items around the world. The donations included socks and T-shirts, personal hygiene items, writing paper, pens, pencils, crayons.
14: For the Marines.
13: I saw that one coming.
15: I should have left that out.
13: I saw it coming.
14: You teed it up.
15: Chewing gum, lotion, etc., etc. Also included were over 80 cards from local children from the Palm Coast Community Center and more cards from adults across the county. And the cards showing their appreciation for those serving our country and those who have served our country in the past. A big thanks to all of the people that donated the gifts. The gifts are important to helping veterans and active military feeling included and appreciated. The program will start collecting again next May for 3 months. May is the National Military Appreciation Month. The big blue buckets will be placed around Flagler County. The program was started and managed by Eric Whitwam, a veteran from Flagler Beach. The other thing I'd like to mention is that Veterans on Point, Dave, Eric, and Sean talked a great deal about and offered a great deal of support for the program, and I think it helped. For the first year, we really collected a lot of stuff.
13: That's amazing.
14: Very good. And, well, without you, Jeff, who went out there and reached out to the different places where you put the bucket, it wouldn't happen. So thank you.
15: You're welcome. It was a good cause. It is a good cause.
13: Absolutely.
14: Well, thanks for sharing that, and thanks for thanks to both you, Eric Whitwam, and for doing that. And I'm sure that, you know, along with other organizations around the country that do it, and many boxes of those donated items will make it to places all around the world, like you said. And so that when those boxes show up, means a lot to people that have been deployed for many months, or if they've been on a ship for a long time and those boxes show up. You know, we just heard in the news how they've had the longest deployments on certain aircraft carriers. Yeah. And those boxes show up with things from back home, little treats or, you know, clean pair of different pair of socks or cards.
15: It's important.
14: Yeah. It's a big deal. It really is a big deal. I mean, people may not realize how that makes the day for a sailor, soldier, Marine, airman when those things show up. They really do.
15: Also, David, I work with the kids at the community center putting the cards together, and they were amazingly interested in doing it, and they were very sincere in what they did. Most of them were very appreciative for the freedoms they have because of people that have served our country or are serving our country. It was amazing.
14: Glad to hear that.
13: God bless.
14: Glad to hear that. All right, so let's shift gears. I wanted to talk about service benefits. This show, we cover these topics periodically, but you can't cover them too often. For one thing, you might catch a new listener who finds out about it, or whether that's a neighbor who knows a surviving spouse of a past veteran who these benefits might help. So listen up. And I know from going to many VA veteran service organizations and talking about these things that they go through one ear and out the other until they're really, really needed, or it comes to terms where, geez, I know I heard somewhere that, there might be some help from the VA. And then hopefully they find us rather than, ignoring the fact that there's some help out there.
13: Absolutely.
14: But anyway, we're going to talk about dependency indemnity compensation, or commonly referred to as DIC. That's the first one. And that is a survivor's benefit wherein the veteran passes away from a service-connected disability. And if the veteran passes away from a service-related disability, then the spouse is entitled to a benefit called DIC, which in 2026 dollars is $1,699 and change a month, which is nothing to sneeze at. I mean, that's for the rest of the life, every month for the rest of the surviving spouse's life. If you are a spouse whose veteran passed away, and you're not sure whether or not you might be entitled to these benefits, that's why you got to give us a call at 386-313-4019. We've had many spouses that have come in many years after their veteran had passed away to find out, yes, I am entitled to benefits. And we will do the exploration, even if it's not evident right on the surface, we'll do the exploration through the veteran's records to find out if we can make a case for that service-related death. The PACT Act, which passed in 2022, made not easier, but another pathway. The VA has to pay particular strict attention to things that veterans were exposed to during the service, whether it was in their occupation or contaminants in places where they were stationed. If those were contributors, potential contributors to the veteran's death, then you may be able to get a survivor's benefit. So come find us and we'll talk. Then there's the survivor's pension. That usually is comes along with aid in attendance. That's one that people hear a lot when they visit assisted living facilities or they talk to companies that have in-home health care services. They will usually talk to a veteran's survivor about aid in attendance. Aid in attendance can be for veterans as well, but it turns out a lot of the times that surviving spouses benefit a lot from the aid in attendance. So those have particular rules that we have to look at. It goes by income and assets. It goes by when the veteran served. The veteran had to have served during a wartime period. The VA has on their website those wartime periods. Doesn't mean you had to have served. The veteran didn't have to serve in combat or in the war, but at least served one day during one of the wartime periods. That's what we first look at, and we look at the DD Form 214. That's the discharge document, and we start from there. If the veteran served during a wartime period, then we have to look at the assets, income and assets. And so the assets right now would be not counting a home and not counting one car, but everything above that, whether it's jewelry, a rental home, a second car, a piece of land, anything above the house and one car. And if that is over $169,000 and change, then you're above the threshold to meet the criteria for the aid in attendance. We also have to look at the streams of income as well. And that would be pensions and Social Security. But because assisted living facilities are, you know, cost a good penny, usually people will, you know, the income will not be the issue. It's usually going to be the assets. So reach out to us about these things. And again, our number is 386-313-4014. But they can be of great help. We usually get contacted by the family of an elderly spouse, surviving spouse. They'll reach out and help the survivor with the survivor's pension. Am I Sean? Anything you wanted to add to that? Anything? Skipping?
13: No, I don't think skipped. But just the importance of coming in and finding out. You know, don't assume anything. In my short time, one of the things I've noticed is we have everything from the veteran prior to passing telling the surviving spouse, you know, upon my passing, go in right away. You know, that needs to be the first stop. Don't even go home, which happens. It has happened. But don't make assumptions out there that I'm not qualified because my veteran wasn't, like you said, in combat or how they looked at it, or sometimes even they weren't service-connected. Give us a chance and let us kind of deal through it and see what's there and what's available. And, you know, just know that we're here for the veterans and their surviving spouses. And, you know, we'll do our diligence and our due homework as well to help in any way possible. So,
14: and to show the lengths that we go through, we'll help get death certificates amended because there's times where the doctor that certifies the death certificate doesn't know how important some of those other contributing factors to death are. You know, they sign a lot of death certificates, and they might just go through the records and pick out the most obvious thing. Just put one cause of death on the death certificate. And if you miss out all these other contributing factors. Like for a Vietnam veteran, hypertension, coronary artery disease, things like that, those are the two big ones. And if you leave those off, then it looks like the, you know, the surviving spouse is not entitled, but you get those added to the death certificate, then the VA will recognize those and make it a service-connected death. So if those are absent from the death certificate, that can be fixed, and we do that quite often. I've gone back more than 10 years to get death certificates amended, and by VA doctors. I had one where it was VA doctor signed the death certificate. It was about 10 or more years ago, and I just looked in the VA system to see if he was still around, and sure enough, the doctor was still with the VA, and I sent him a message, and he said he'd be glad to add the, you know, a couple conditions that were left off back in that time. It made the difference for the surviving spouse's claim to be linked and for her to get her benefit. And so we do that all the time. We take those, we go to great lengths to make sure that if you're entitled to the benefit, that you get the benefit. So, and we're proud of ourselves for doing that. We're there to help our county constituents primarily. I mean, sometimes if you live outside the county, there are other county veteran services offices. So we generally will refer you to there. So just take that into consideration. I had to do that today. Somebody sent me an email requesting us to look into something, and they said they lived down in Volusia County, so I had to refer them to Volusia County. We have to focus on our veterans. There's only Sean and myself, so we have to dedicate our mission to our county constituents. And Volusia has I think they have about 10 VSO down there. So
13: a few.
14: have a bigger population, but they do have 10 VSOs. Anyway, we need you to reach out to us for any of these survivors' benefits, for any benefits. But today we're focusing on our surviving spouses, and those are very important to us. I mean, not that the other claims aren't important, but we find that there are a lot of surviving spouses who need that extra income. I spoke with a lady yesterday, a surviving spouse, and she is desperate for her claim to be acknowledged, and that's one of the ones I'm trying to get the death certificate corrected to, because it left off a couple things that are in the medical records that is going to benefit her, and claim will go through if those things get on the death certificate. So how much time we got left? We got a few minutes left?
16: 4 minutes.
14: Jeff, you got anything that you wanted to add today?
15: Yeah, I have a couple things.
14: Sure.
15: The Marine Corps League meets every third Tuesday of each month. We meet at the AMVETS in Bunnell at 3400 Street Rail Drive in Bunnell. We start at 5:15 with pizza, but the actual meeting begins at 1800. A couple of things the Marine Corps League is doing. On October 3rd, we're having our first annual golf tournament.
14: Thomas?
15: We'll let it go. That's Saturday, October 3rd at Palm Harbor Golf Club. That's 20 Palm Harbor Drive in Palm Coast. At 7 in the morning, registration starts, and there's a continental breakfast. At 9 o'clock, shotgun start scramble format. I had to learn. I'm not a golfer, so I learned what shotgun starter is. That's where people start at different holes.
14: Yeah.
15: I didn't know that. And the luncheon is at 1300, and it's $100 a player. I know, Sean, you're signed up, right?
13: Oh, yeah. I have a team.
15: So okay.
13: We'll bring it.
15: And if you're interested, you can call Joe Pepin, 860-508-6462.
14: Okay. What about the Marine Corps ball? November 7th.
15: Yeah.
14: At the Elks Club. Prime rib
15: or
14: salmon?
15: On Old Kings Road. at 5 o'clock is social hour. And then at 1800, 6 o'clock, the dinner begins. And if you're interested in coming, contact Ellen Werner at 386-237-9798.
14: Thank you. Some nice Marine got me some tickets to that, so I will be there.
13: Yeah. That was Jeff, by the way, not me. So
15: it's worth it, David.
14: Well, let's reiterate our Veterans Day activities. So there is going to be a parade, as I said. Starts at 9 o'clock. And starts at 10 o'clock. 10 o'clock. They start, I think, around 9 o'clock is when they stop doing the lining up.
13: Correct.
14: They're going to close down the street at 9:30. And so 10 o'clock is the parade start. And again, at the ceremony, that's when we're going to we're going to announce the Veteran of the Year. And we're going to have Taylor Duffy singing the national anthem with the firefight with the flag flying underneath of it, like we always love to see. Vince Cautero, we'll reach out to Vince, see if he can do the God Bless the USA again this year. He says he'll always do it anytime I ask, so I know he will. And we want to have a picnic afterwards, so we're hoping, trying to get a hold of I got to get a hold of Texas Roadhouse and see if they'll support our picnic again this year. It was pretty good one last year with chicken and baked potato and all the fixings. So we'll reach out and do that again.
15: Yeah, they did a nice job for veterans.
14: They really did, and we hope that they could be part of it again this year. Sean, any parting words?
13: No parting words. I just want to remind everybody, veteran spouses, we're here for you. If you need us, make sure you call. We do get busy from time to time. So if we don't answer, leave a message and you'll hear back from us, whether it be through email, phone, whatever it might be. Just know that we appreciate you and we're here for you.
14: Yeah, again, we pride ourselves on answering every phone call and every email. And I think it doesn't happen everywhere because people get surprised. I've heard many times, oh, my God, you actually called me back. So, we pride ourselves on that.
13: Absolutely.
15: Well, you guys have a very good reputation around you. And your reputation is larger than Flagler County.
14: Well, we get calls from around the state. But, we have to focus on our veterans and surviving spouses here in Flagler County. What are we down to now, Mr. Producer? 1 minute. Okay. No country, no state, no community does more for veterans than the United States of America, the great and free state of Florida, the wonderful Flagler County, the lovely city of Palm Coast, and all of our beautiful beach cities. Can't forget Bunnell, crossroads of Flagler County, where we're sitting right now, the county seat. And we ask you to be a victor, not a victim. Be educated, not indoctrinated. And most importantly, be kind to someone today or many someones. And Sean and I got to get back to work. So we'll see you next week.
15: Thank
14: Take
15: you
14: care.
15: For serving God our bless. Country.

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1: And here's what you need to know.
2: In college football Saturday night, number 20 Oregon won a 12th-ranked USC 41-27. In the second quarter, Oregon quarterback Dante Moore took a hit to the helmet by USC linebacker Desmond Stevens, who was ejected for targeting. Moore was taken to the hospital to be checked out and did have movement in all of his extremities. Dylan Raiola came in for Moore, led four second-half touchdown drives. He wound up throwing for 289 with two touchdowns. Number 10, LSU, beat 23rd-ranked Texas A&M 35-6. Number 24, Mississippi State, knocked off 19th-ranked Missouri 31-24. Demario Taylor, the game-winning 24-yard touchdown pass to San Francisco McGee with 3:57 to play. Baseball Saturday night, the Cleveland Guardians clinched the AL Central for a third straight year. The Padres clinched home field advantage in the wild card round against the Cubs. I'm Isaac Lohenkron.
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8: Oh, what is going on? Welcome in. Happy week three to you. Happy Sunday to you. As we get you all set for the ball buffet to continue. Man, we had six ranked versus ranked games in college football yesterday. Lot to react to, lot to preview today. Can't wait for all of it. Good morning, Jeff. Good morning, Crack. I'm sure you guys are giddy. Like it's Christmas morning over here, or I don't know. Maybe you get giddy for like Flag Day or something over there, Jeff. I don't know. But how are you guys doing this morning?
9: I'm great because Oregon beat USC and they're a bunch of punks and they deserve what they got last night. I will say, though, I had my worst gambling loss, I think, of my life. I had Maryland plus 1.5. They lost by 51 points. I lost by 50 points. Lost wager by 50 points, which probably is the worst loss I've ever had in my life.
8: At least you didn't have to sweat it. You know, you're like, I'm wrong. Right, I get it. Yeah.
9: I did have the under in Iowa, Michigan, which wasn't very fun because it went over on the final play of the game.
8: Brutal.
9: And that was an incredible ending in a game that, like, Iowa has no business winning Iowa games. They do every year. It's incredible. Florida Ole Miss, LSU, you know, beat the pants off an A&M.
8: Yeah.
9: Texas is just sort of what they are. Yeah. I was doing this last night, Brian, on a different show. The best quarterback in a class in high school ends up not typically being a superstar. The last one was close was Caleb Williams, who was the second quarterback in his class with 5-star. Like, Arch is just okay.
8: Yeah.
9: He's not special. And Tennessee's not good enough to win that game yet with a true freshman quarterback. So, like, that's – and, you know, they need a punt return. I mean, they need something to go their way to even make it close. But that's my takeaway from most of yesterday. But, again, USC, bunch of punks. I can't say words on terrestrial radio about USC. But soft program, just soft all around. And I got to give Oregon credit. Look – 2 weeks ago, we came on here and was like, we lost Oklahoma State. You know, I think I was called the worst loss in maybe program history. 2 weeks later, they go on the road and beat a ranked team by 2 touchdowns. Pretty impressive. So, especially with our quarterback being hurt the way he was last night. And look, dirty hits happen, okay? But the celebration afterwards was what really got me. You know, like, it's in the course of a game. Dirty hit's going to happen. It doesn't always mean it was on purpose. It doesn't always mean it was what he wanted to get done on the play. But it happens. It's football. It's played fast. It happens. The celebration afterwards, and then the smiling on the sidelines when Dante Moore is on a backboard going to the hospital. Dude's over there smiling, man. Like, show no remorse at all for the hit he made. So, Crack, screw USC. I'm ready for some NFL today, but I want to get that off my chest with USC.
10: Not used to seeing Schwartz so angry at 7 o'clock in the morning
8: up.
10: In Vegas.
8: Yeah.
10: Yeah.
9: I've been watching Oregon's film for like an hour. So like we're already we're in it.
10: I got you. For anyone that doesn't know, of course, Jeff Schwartz, NFL veteran, but also Oregon was his school of choice over there. So he went to Oregon. So he watches those games religiously. Actually, did you go to the opener?
9: One every year, yeah.
10: Okay. Yeah. Went to the opener.
9: It went to opener, yeah. Maybe I'll make my way over to the Ohio State game. Unlikely, but you never know.
8: Never know. Fire up November the PJ. 7th. Let's get after it. Yeah.
9: Yeah. November 7th would be a fun game to go to. That November 7th weekend is great. It's like Miami Notre Dame is that weekend. Yeah. I think it's
8: going to try to get there, Jeff. Trying
9: Bama
8: to get there
9: that weekend.
8: Saving my cash right now.
9: That's a big. It's a big weekend for college football. So, I think the college football takeaway, Brian, is that, you know, Ohio State's really good. Georgia's really good. I think Texas is not better than Ohio State, even though they played each other. I know people don't have a problem with that idea, but I just don't think. I think Ohio State had a bad fourth quarter. There's a lot of parity this year, man.
8: How do you feel about my Irish real fast? No running game, you know, when it matters. How you feel about them?
9: How do we know? We don't know. They don't play anybody.
8: I know, but they haven't been able to run it against nobodies. What do you think is going to happen against the big boys?
9: I mean, so your BYU game is what, 2 weeks away?
8: Yeah, it's a couple of weeks away.
9: So we'll know more about the Irish in that game, but you're better than BYU. You should win that game. And then Miami. You just have to wait till you play Miami, which is hard. It's so hard to basically play no one.
8: Well, actually, it's a few. They've got North Carolina. Yeah, you're right. North Carolina, Stanford, then BYU.
9: Do you have Boise this year?
8: No.
9: It's a different year.
8: Yeah, no. No Boise.
9: So Boise's going to be the group of 16, by the way, the playoff team this year. They smoked Western Michigan yesterday, which is they were, I think, 7-point favorites and won. I didn't check the final score. It was 34-0 at one point. I don't know. I don't know, Brian, about the Irish. I mean, yeah. Miami, same thing. We don't know about Miami until they play probably Notre Dame.
8: It's going to be a great game. Notre Dame's defense is legit. CJ Carr is fantastic. But, man, their running game. It's not just losing two first-round running backs. It's the O-line. The first half against Wisconsin, if they had Jeremiah Love and Jadarian Price, they're still not running for any yards in that half. There's just nowhere to go. So it's a problem. But college football is going to be a lot of fun, man. It's ramping up here. I did want to get you some sound. So this is what Dan Lanning, the Oregon head coach, had to say after the – if you missed it. So Dante Moore, Oregon's quarterback, was sliding. He rushed for, I don't know, over 10 yards, was sliding, and then got de-cleated, forearm to the head, and then slammed the back of his head on the turf. They delayed the game for a long time, brought out the stretcher. Scary situation. He was in the hospital, the whole thing. This is what Dan Lanning had to say about that hit after the game.
6: I didn't see any of that. And if that's the way somebody else was operating, it's really disappointing. In that moment, for me, I challenged myself to focus on the moment and the things that I can control. Their team has absolutely nothing to do with what I have to do and what we have to do. So we try to have a singular focus. Our guys respect the game. I don't think you'd ever see that from our players. I don't think you'd ever see that from our coaches. Again, I don't think that's necessarily an indictment on Coach Riley, because I can't speak to what I didn't see. And I know he was quick to voice his concern for our players, so I appreciate that from him. But it's a disgusting play. You don't want to see it happen. It's disappointing that it happened. I'm praying that our player is healthy, and I'm praying that their player can learn from that situation, because it's not a moment you want to be a part of.
8: Obviously, he's talking about what you said, Jeff. He's talking about the celebration afterward. It's a fast game. Crazy stuff happens. But if you're celebrating a hit that has a guy on a stretcher, I don't know what you're doing right there. That's crazy.
9: I thought you were going to say the quote that he had. He said, 3-0 against these guys. I guess if you're a really good football player in the area, you should come to Oregon. You can stay in L.A. and go to a Chris Brown concert.
8: Wow, what a lie.
9: He was on one yesterday. Look, USC talked all offseason. They ran their mouths. Their social media team was mocking Oregon for winning recruiting battles and all this stuff. And they got what they deserved last night. This is for a team. And this is my take on some of these blue bloods. And actually credit Notre Dame for not doing this. Now, I'm not as chronically online with Notre Dame fans, but I just get a sense you're not like this. Mm-hmm. The reason why USC has not been good for 20 plus years now is because they focus so much on the past and not the present. Mm. And their fans so when Oregon wins a game, their fans say, oh, titles. Like Matt Leiner put out a tweet, like, good game, but you haven't won anything in your in your life. Oregon hasn't.
8: Right.
9: The last time USC won a championship was 23 years ago.
8: Wow.
9: Now, 22 years ago. 22 years ago. Since Pete Carroll left in the 2009 season, they've won a single conference championship. One conference championship. Mm-hmm. The reason you're not good is because you're focused so much on the past, on being on, I want to bring back the past. Mm. No, you should worry about bringing back the future. Worry about what you're going to, how you're going to be in the future. And I think Notre Dame was like this till Marcus Freeman got there. I think they were so focused on bringing back the glory days instead of focusing on what we can do better now. I think Marcus Freeman's a now coach. Now in the future. And, you know, last year, one of USC staffers was caught on video before the game talking to Oregon, like talking smack to Oregon. And I clowned him. Everyone clowned him on the internet. His response was to post a picture of USC's championship rings. Okay. Mm-hmm. Brian, do you think, how many rings do you think he earned as a coach at USC?
8: Not many.
9: Zero.
8: Yeah.
9: Zero. He has zero rings at USC. Why are you posting something that happened 22 years ago?
8: I know.
9: That doesn't matter for this season.
8: And think about it like this, too, Jeff. Think about the here and now. Think about Florida. Florida had this huge win against Ole Miss, top five team, yesterday. It's not like John Sumrall's trying to bring back the glory days of the old ball coach. It's about the here and now. It's not about the success they've had before. So I hear you. I hear you. Yeah, there's a – and it's hard, right? If you're trying to win games – you can't win a title by snapping your fingers. It's a whole process to build toward that. And if you win a game or you make some progress and you've got – you know, Matt Leinart or whoever from the past saying, well, you haven't done anything yet. It's like, it's the ghost you keep chasing. It's hard to make any headway, right? It seems like you're running uphill in sand. So, yeah, I think it's a good point by you. Sure.
10: Yeah, I don't realize it until you guys say it, until Jeff just said it. 23 years? Why do I even think? I don't know. You always just think you...
9: Years. It was 2004, right? Because they lost in 05 for Texas. That was the 05 season.
10: You just think that USC is still one of... You always think it's like one of the elite championship... I cannot believe it's been that long ago. So you're just right.
9: You want to crack, how about this, though? This is actually kind of shocking. So John Robinson left USC in 1997. The first time he left. He left the first time in 1982. Between like 82 and Pete Carroll, they won 10 games one time. So between 82 and 2002, they won 10 games one time. That's it. One time in 20 years. Pete Carroll shows up. They're great for a long time, for a seven-year stretch. And then since then, they've won one conference championship. Like, for 40 years, they've been a chunk of that, 30 of that, those years, been not very good at football.
8: That's crazy. Well,
10: going back to Marcus Allen, I guess, in 78 when he won the championship.
9: Yeah. But I'm just saying, like USC, and this is my discussion about, like, the blue blood talk, like, yes, they're a blue blood. And this discussion, I think, is far more relevant in basketball than football. But, like, what do you do to lose? Do you ever lose your blue blood status? Do you ever lose it? Because I feel like UCLA basketball has won one championship since John Wooden retired.
8: Right. Yeah.
9: You still a blue blood?
8: Right.
9: One championship?
8: I think you just keep it. You keep it.
9: One other
8: it,
9: title
8: even
9: game they played in with Ben Howland. I know they made the Final Four with Ben Howland, and they made it with Mick Cronin in the COVID year. You made three Final Fours in 40 years and one championship, and you're a blue blood still?
8: You've fallen out of status, but you still, you're certified no matter what. You know, like, your blue blood status goes way back to, you know, yesteryear. It's never going to change that, but I hear you. It's crazy. If you think of, I mean, you got me thinking USC, their drought of 22 years for a title. How about Miami, the Miami Hurricanes? They joined the ACC in 04. They've yet to win the ACC.
9: Crazy.
8: That's insane. They were just in the title game. They still haven't won the ACC, which is not a good league.
9: No. And the ACC this year said, you know what, guys, we're going to change our tiebreaker rules for our championship games. We don't have a situation where Duke plays Virginia.
8: Right.
9: And I like it. Look, just you should do that if you're a conference, right? Rig your team, you know, rig it up so your best team gets to play in a conference championship game. But the ACC, I thought, was more wide open than Louisville lost to Wake yesterday. You're like, well, there we go. No, ACC's, there's no parity again in the ACC. It's going to be Miami running through that conference. Big win for Clemson Friday night. I had Cal in that game. That's unfortunate that Cal really didn't show up in that one.
11: They've been rough. Yeah.
9: You know, you have these weeks. It's important, like PSA. This is why you don't blow your bankroll in any given week, right? It's like you're just going to have weeks where I think the four wagers I lost yesterday, I would guess the turnover margin of those, I was negative 12.
8: Like, oh, man, like, that's gross.

0: that, you know, with Iowa coming back. And the final drive, it's just like a mini Hail Mary. The guy tips it in the air, catches it. And the last back shoulder throw to win it was a thing of beauty. But that whole sequence down the stretch was like the football gods are completely navigating this game, right? It's just like the strings. They're the puppet masters in this game, because that was karma if I've ever seen it on a football field before.
1: Even going back to the drive before, if you remember, it was 3rd and 6 or 7. Iowa's quarterback rolled out to the right and tried to throw to a wide receiver. It threw the ball 100 miles an hour.
0: That's right.
1: It was tipped up in the air. A guy that was out of bounds got back in bounds and caught the ball for a first down.
0: Am I wrong? Did he just have 1 foot in bounds? I know he got shoved out of bounds. He did get both in. Okay.
1: Yeah. And because it was tipped by an offensive player, he wasn't the first one to touch it. So it didn't matter that he was out of bounds. As long as you have your feet in bounds, you now establish yourself in bounds. Mm-hmm. And next play, they score a touchdown. And then on the final drive, the second to last play, the mini Hail Mary they had, a Michigan player got hurt. So the clock stopped. Yeah. Otherwise, there were 2 seconds left. I don't think that's enough time to spike the ball. I think you have to have 3 seconds or less. I mean, 3 seconds or more to spike the ball. So, it's just this confluence of events. It was Michigan, guys. I know Kyle Whittingham, I'm sure, is NFL today. If you can go for it on fourth down, go for it on fourth down to make the game a 10-point game. And the reason why is, if I'm an offensive player, right, and I'm down 3, I know in the back of my head I can always come back to a field goal at the end of the game, right? So we're driving down the field, and maybe we're a little more conservative inside the 30, inside the 25, inside the 20, because I know that I can always have a field goal, right? You're down 6. Now you have 4 downs to operate, Brian, right? Mm-hmm. Not 3, because you know you have to go for it on a 4th down and score a touchdown. It makes the offense try a little bit more. Mm-hmm. And so, let's say it's 3rd and 6 and the ball's at 20, okay? And you're down 3. You might be fine kicking a field goal there. But if you're down 6, you're going to go for it. Now it's 4th and 2. Now we're going to go for it. It changes the mindset of the offense. And if you miss the field goal, you miss on 4th down, Iowa still had 96 yards to go for a touchdown or a field goal. Yeah. It's a bad decision all the time. And Michigan did it again last night. Stop kicking to go up 6 at the end of the games. It doesn't help you win games.
0: Yeah, I mostly agree every now and then based on the situation, based on the teams. Every now and then it does work. I think back to last year. I think the Giants, I know the Giants were at Detroit. And didn't the Giants kick a field goal to go up by 6? And it ended up working. It worked. So every now and then it does work. But I largely hear you. I would say if there's ever a spot against Iowa with your defense, it's a pretty good reason to do it. It definitely backfired. But generally, I would agree with you. But there are instances that I will push back against the Schwartz Syndicate crack is what I'm trying to tell you right now. Every now and then there's an exception.
2: Speaking of Giants, I was trying to get some I'm getting a little weather report there. I wanted to see what I sent you guys some props at 6:30. I just sent you some weather. I'm hearing it's not really crazy weather outside though. It's warm, a little windy, with maybe some wind gust. And for anyone listening, what I actually send the boys was likely under receiving yards and Scataboo over rushing yards. But really, based on some weather reports, the game starts in 2.5 hours, approximately. But right now, not that bad outside, though. But there's still some props I played.
1: The weather report for East Rutherford at 1 o'clock is rain and winds between 15 and 25 miles an hour.
2: Oh, that's a lot. That's actually more. Yeah.
1: Yeah. Okay. So I bet the under in this game on Wednesday, it needs to go down a point or two, because. The nor'easter was coming, it's there. Right.
2: And when you were there, was it starting, or you're in the middle of it?
1: Yeah, it just started when I took off on Friday. I got out of there, but yeah, it was close. I was close to getting stuck in there, which would have been a bummer. But I made it out back home. I know you're home, Brian. Where are you at, Brian? You're at your parents' house. Where are you at today?
0: I'm in Denver.
1: Denver.
0: Yeah. Okay.
2: Yep. Brian could be anywhere, any stadium.
1: I couldn't do that, Brian. I admire no. Brian's like just sort of like nomadic nature.
0: It is. I live out of a suitcase, man. It's crazy. It's ridiculous. But, yeah, I'm going to the Sunday night game. I'm going to go.

0: Going to tonight, yeah.
1: Yeah.
2: Oh, nice.
1: I'll give you
2: okay.
1: Very funny story, super fast. So one of my buddies lives in California, and he's like, where are you at this weekend? I'm like, Indiana. And he's like, Week, you should meet us in Denver. Whole family's going to be there for the Sunday night game. And I'm like, it's a bit of a drive. You know, it's like 16 hours or something like that. And he's like, if you go, I got your ticket. And I'm like,
0: wow.
1: Okay. You know, and so I'm like, fine, I'll be there. And he got me a ticket, and it was funny. He goes, yeah, you're a couple of sections over from us, right? And he's like, it's a more comprehensive view. It's the 500 level. I love that. I'm going to say that from now on. We're not in the nosebleed section. We've got a comprehensive view. So I'll have a comprehensive view tonight, fellas, is what I'm looking at here.
2: Great. I'm looking. I think some stadiums, it's whatever, man. Like, you can sit in most places and be fine.
1: Deal. Some of those seats way up are not bad at all,
2: and
1: man.
2: I'm not an amenities person. Like, I don't really care. Now, if I go with my wife, it's like, we got to get a club seat, and it's like, but if I go with myself, like, I don't, I just want to be able to watch the football and get a bratwurst and a piece of pizza. Like, I don't really care. But
1: your wife doesn't do non-club seats, huh?
2: Buddy, I had this conversation with her the other day about our daughter. You know, my wife did not grow up with money, and she's worked her way up. She's a master's degree now. She's executive of the hospital. Like, she's worked her way all the way up to where she's gotten. So she's, you know, she can afford to spoil herself and all those nice things, right? And obviously, I've had a good career. My daughter, though, buddy, good luck. Good luck to whatever man she's going to be with.
1: Oh,
2: God bless.
1: Wow. Okay. Wow.
2: She's already my wife, and she's 10. It's good luck.
1: Yeah. Which... I think I've dated a couple of those girls over the years, Jeff. Yeah. I just didn't realize it until way too late. Yeah, yeah.
2: It's going to be bad. Good luck.
1: All right, we're off and running. We've got Bill Krakenberger, professional sports handicapper, Jeff Schwartz, 8-year NFL veteran. I'm Brian Ngo. 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
18: From ABC News, I'm Dave Hacker. The nor'easter slamming the East Coast has turned deadly. A 56-year-old man killed in Brooklyn, New York, when a tree fell on him while he was walking through a parking lot. States of emergency in New York and New Jersey, but this storm impacting the coast from the Carolinas to New England. People in waterfront communities cleaning up damage, while officials warn that worsening conditions could still be on the way. Massachusetts fisherman Dave Marciano says folks in the fishing industry are staying home.
19: We knew this was coming. I'm sure the vast majority of the fleet is home safe. We knew this is a big blow. It's coming. And it's nothing to mess around with.
18: On Long Island, New York, Suffolk County Executive Ed Romaine.
20: Montauk is getting hit with 50-mile-an-hour winds. Our concern is that trees will topple, and with them, power lines.
18: Meanwhile, Hawaii is bracing for its second hurricane in less than 2 months. Tropical storm warnings and hurricane watches are in effect for the Big Island as it gets lashed by Hurricane Nolo. ABC's Jacqueline Lee is in Hilo.
21: We are, you know, starting to feel the wind gusts pick up. The rain has been on and off, and we are expecting more than a foot of rain and wind gusts up to 75 miles an hour. Now, Hawaii has been hit really hard over this current year. The governor saying there have been four major disasters that have generated more than $1 billion to even recover from, and now they're getting hit with yet another hurricane. Jacqueline Lee, ABC News, Hilo, Hawaii.
18: Four Americans are among the six people killed after an explosion collapsed a building in Athens. Firefighters recovered the bodies of six people reported missing after Friday's blast. The U.S. State Department blames a gas leak. And President Trump announced he's approved new fuel economy standards for cars. While the president's announcement is slim on details and the new standards are not immediately clear, the president says that they will terminate Biden-era policies for electric vehicles. You're listening to ABC News.
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1: 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All right, let's get into one of these games here real quick. We've got the Bengals at the Steelers. Bengals favored by 3 in the hook. This would normally be a great spot for the Steelers, yes. Right? Gross. They just looked horrible. They can't do anything offensively. They're home dogs. I don't know if it's a great spot here today. Maybe that's just some Mike Tomlin magic and it's not there. Their offense looks so bad right now. I think it's going to take a lot more than voodoo today, Jeff.
2: Dude, this is a spot, and speaking as someone who is terrible picking sides, trust me, I was 0-5 last week, that in the past, auto wager, Mike Tomlin getting 3, 3.5 at home, right. When everyone thinks they stink against a division opponent, like auto wager, they're going to force 5 turnovers, Joe Burrow is going to throw a ball that the wind just like knocks down that falls in a wide receiver's, a cornerback's hands, like Boswell's going to make a 57-yarder, like, in hurricane-force winds. Like, you're going to just get, like, the weirdest stuff's going to happen, right? Mike Tomlin's not there anymore. So how do we do this? Crack, is that a good handicap that you just take a team based off of voodoo for 20 years? Is that one that you and your boys subscribe to?
3: Well, it sounds like after your 0-5 week, anything can work with voodoo. We need it, right? the Steelers' offense, we're really going to need to pick it up in this game if they want to win this one, though. They only have one touchdown in their first two games, and Bengals' defense showing that they really did improve with their offseason moves so far. So Burrow looks 100%, and the Bengals' offense started off great in their first two games, spreading the ball around between Chase, Higgins, not forcing anything that's not there. The Steelers' secondary is going to have to contain these two and minimize the big plays if they want to pull off this upset today. The public is believing in this Bengals team already. A 3.5-point road favorite. It's actually, even looking at it, it looks like a live dog situation. I don't know. Brian, do you buy into this Bengals defense yet, or you still need to see more, or what's going on?
1: I got to see more. I have to see more from them. The first week against Baker Mayfield, this Tampa offense hasn't been on track at all this season. They forced 4 fumbles and recovered all of them. And they all were significant, Crack. Like, that's just unsustainable. They looked good last week. You know, I'll give them some credit. I don't want to withhold all props. They held the Texans to 6 points, you know? I just got to see more. I just have to see more from this defense to completely buy in. And I'll be honest with you, even today, if they show up and play really well against the Steelers, that's still going to be a shoulder shrug. It's like, you can't be like, oh, they're legit now, right? Like, it's still going to take a few more games for me to totally buy in. But they're off to a very good start. And for the September Bengals, who normally really struggle in this first month of the season, to start off 2-0 and looking at probably 3-0 in the face, like that's a great start for them. It's just funny, man. Over the years, now more than ever, if you're backing the Steelers, even plus 3.5, yeah, you're a why guy, Jeff. Like, why? How are you? They're going to play Renegade, and it's like, okay, that'll give them some juice. Hopefully it's a close game in the fourth quarter. It's just hard to bank on the Steelers in this spot. Maybe the grossest stuff happens again, and it's just a weird divisional game. But, man, it is really, really hard to back the Steelers even with the points right here.
2: So, I am a why guy. And the why would be...
1: Muth and Darnell Washington, they can't cover tight ends. Start with that. You know, we got to get takeaways.
2: The why would be the voodoo stuff. Like, the why would be the Bengals offense hasn't been great because they haven't had to be, which is nice for Joe Burrow, I would imagine. It's been good, not great, but they haven't had to be. Is the Steelers offensive line going to block this Bengals front? Well, the Bengals had 4 sacks in the fourth quarter against the Texans. Like, legitimately good pass rush, man. Like, playing some good ball. So, there's no why. I can make a why for other ugly sides this week. Like, I can, and I'm sure I will throughout the show. I can make an easy why for the Chargers to cover in Buffalo. Or a pretty easy why.
1: Yeah, right. Yeah.
2: I can't. There's no why for the Steelers. I can make a why for the Jets to cover. I can make a why for Arizona. I can make an easy why. Like, but if these teams playing the way they are, the why is fantasy. It's like, oh, maybe the Steelers offense will play better. Maybe this will happen. Maybe that'll happen.
1: Yeah.
2: So there is no concrete fundamental reason why Pittsburgh should cover this game.
1: Yeah. It just have to be it's grossness and our favorite. Voodoo, baby. That's what it would be. All right. We'll get to crack. Go ahead, crack. You got something?
3: No. Is it 3.5 on underdog? Because I got to play Pittsburgh now.
1: Yep. It's 3.5.
2: You going to do it?
3: Wow. I mean, you guys know me. I don't bet too many NFL sides, but it's just something seems funny here.
1: Yeah.
3: Okay. Well, we're going. Where are we going?
1: Man, you're definitely siding with the house. There's no doubt about that, crack. And I know that's what you like to do. So it's a great opportunity to do that. There's no doubt. It's a great opportunity to hear from Isaac Lowenkron, huh? Let's get Ilo in the mix. He's got the latest. What is going on, Ilo?
4: Good morning, fellas. Headline matchup in college football on Saturday night saw number 20 Oregon win a 12th-ranked USC 41-27 during the second quarter. Oregon quarterback Dante Moore took a hit to the helmet by USC linebacker Desmond Stevens, who was ejected for targeting. Moore was taken to the hospital to be checked out and did have movement in all of his extremities, we're happy to report. Now, Dylan Raiola came in for Moore, led 4 second-half touchdown drives, wound up throwing for 289 with 2 touchdowns. Number 10, LSU, over 23rd-ranked Texas A&M, 35-6. Number 24, Mississippi State, knocked off 19th-ranked Missouri, 31-24. Now, earlier on Saturday, 17th-ranked Iowa scored a touchdown at the gun to win at 18th-ranked Michigan 20-19. But beginning to trend right now, the call of the game-winning touchdown by the Iowa student radio station, KRUI, that included the phrase, "Western Michigan and the college football world, Iowa has your back." Here are Ryan Paris, Colin Carruthers, and Peter Augustiniak.
5: This is it, Hank Brown. A defining Iowa moment. Waits in the wings. Can he snatch it? Empty in the backfield. Hits his back foot. Throws to the end zone. Back shoulder. Oh my God! Is he caught? Oh my God! Oh my God, he caught it! Oh my God, he caught it! Yes! Western Michigan and the college football world! Iowa has your back!
4: In Major League Baseball on Saturday night, Cleveland clinched the AL Central for a third straight year. The San Diego Padres clinched home field advantage in the wild card round against the Cubs. And finally, guys, last night, world champion New York Knicks star Jalen Brunson hosted the season premiere of Saturday Night Live. And during his monologue, he took questions from the audience, including this one from his Knicks teammate, OG Anunoby.
6: Remember in game 4 when you took that shot in the end and you missed it? Yeah. You remember what happened after?
7: Yeah, you tipped it in.
6: Oh, yeah. That was awesome.
4: Guys, back to you.
1: Thank you, Ilo. It is Fox Sports Radio's Countdown to Kickoff, presented by Underdog Unleash Your Dog. Man, shout out to the young broadcasters of Iowa. That's thinking fast.
2: Yeah.
1: Right, where you have the walk-off win, and man, to roll that out there, that's a pretty good call. I would have killed to have opportunities like that back then, like calling major college football games. Are you kidding me? That's awesome.
2: Most teams have like their own in-house student radio now and their own in-house media departments.
1: Oh,
2: like
1: it's a great experience.
2: It's really awesome. Oh, yeah, absolutely. Yeah. You have that entire film already. Yeah. It's awesome.
1: Oh, you got a reel, you got everything, right? When you're graduating college, you can get a real job right away. That's awesome. Really cool stuff. Okay, crack. I failed miserably. Jeff failed miserably. It's time for Keep Your Million. So it's the underdog game here where you start with $1 million. You have to answer 20 questions. You can split your money however you want to. Jeff and I just went all in. We put $1 million on two props that didn't come close. Both tight ends. Maybe stay away from the tight ends, crack. I don't know. I had Tyler Warren in week 1. Jeff had Colston Loveland in week 2, and neither did anything in those games. So who are you going with, crack? And then we'll figure out what you're doing with your money, how you're dividing it up.
3: Yeah, well, I actually, your strategy is actually correct, because you're going to have people that when you have this type of a contest with so many people involved, you have to acquire a lot of chips. So And that's what it's called. I use that term because of tournaments in the casinos. You have to acquire a lot of chips if you're playing against a lot of players. If you're playing a single table, you kind of want to grind it out. Here, I think you have to acquire a lot. I like your guys' strategy. Unfortunately, like you said, you both didn't get there. However, I'm doing the same thing. I'm going all in. Okay. And I'll start right out with Scottaboo over on his rushing yards. I have 57 and a half at underdog. And I do agree with you guys' strategy. Unfortunately, you have to beard back in somehow.
1: That's right. Underdog, give us another shot. Come on. Right. Give us a shot here. Yeah, okay. All in on Scottaboo over higher than 57 and a half rushing yards today.
3: I know we say over higher is the proper way.
1: I know.
3: To get used to that terminology.
1: It is. It's hard. Yep. Yeah. Old habits die hard. But yeah, higher on Scottaboo. There you go. 57 and a half on underdog right now. Cracks.
3: I feel like Jimmy the Greek back in the day when he was on, he wasn't allowed to give the line out. If you remember, Jimmy the Greek back in the day, they said absolutely not. You cannot give no spreads out on TV. You can't talk about spread. So he had to say, I think the Chiefs will win by more than 7. That's the way he gave them out.
1: That was the workaround, yeah.
3: Your kids might be too young for Jimmy the Greek. Jeff's looking at me like, what? Jimmy who?
2: I know Jimmy the Greek.
1: I remember Irv Cross very well.
3: Irv Cross. Oh, yeah.
1: Irv Cross was the man. Brent. I loved Irv. Yeah, he was great.
3: Yep.
1: Yeah, absolutely. Brent Musburger way back when, for sure. Absolutely. All right, he's Bill Krakenberger, professional sports handicapper. Jeff Schwartz, 8-year NFL veteran. I'm Brian Ngo. Coming up next, the Parlay Platter. We each have one selection for you. We pool it together for a greater payout. We'll get you a collective play coming up next. 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Unleash your dog.
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31: 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Mostly sunny, low to mid 80s this afternoon, light and variable winds, mostly clear, lower 60s tonight, sunshine 84 to 88 tomorrow, partly sunny skies on Tuesday, middle to upper 80s, showers and thunderstorms on Wednesday. I'm Precision Weather Meteorologist Russ Murley on WNZF.
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0: Ah, yes, the platter. We each have one selection for you. We pool it together for a greater payout. Crack, we start with you. What's something you like?
2: All right, let's go with the Giants game there. Let's go with likely under. Like I said in there earlier at the beginning of the game, the beginning of the show, likely under 41.5. Expect some heavier formations there, some more running. Let's go likely under, and we might get some bad wind there too, so maybe some less passing. There we go.
0: Okay.
3: All right. I don't know if Underdog would like me to go WNBA, so we'll skip the WNBA playoffs. We'll somehow start in the middle of NFL Sunday. So congratulations to the league on that. I do think the Fever are going to have a better game than last week. I like Tampa Bay getting 2.5. I think that's what I see right now in Underdog. Brian, look, this is a classic NFL spot. We have a 2-0 Vikings team. You know, they beat the Packers. They beat the Bears. Kyler Murray's back on the field. The Bucks are 0-2, right? Lost the Bengals. Lost the Browns. How could the Bucks compete in this game? Well, this is the NFL, man. Mm-hmm. Players know what 0-3 means. It means you're not making the playoffs. Like, the one team, since the playoff expanded to 14, has made the playoffs. Starting 0-3, that's the Texans last year. It's an extra game. Before that, it was like 2% of teams. So, you know, should you play on emotions? I don't know, but I know the Bucks know they have to win this game. This is a kitchen sink game. Whatever you have in the kitchen sink, you're thrown out there, right? Like you're thrown out there. So, I like the Bucks here. Also, bartenders on the Vikings. So, give me another reason to take the Bucks.
0: Okay. All right. I'm going to look at this Patriots-Jags game. I like under 46.5. It's ticked up just a smidge throughout the week. I just don't see a ton of scoring in this game. The Patriots have a real defense. You have real questions about their offense without A.J. Brown, with Drake maybe, right? This is another game against an AFC contender. Does he light it up? Probably not. This Jags offense was really slowed down last week against Denver. This is a quality Patriots defense, right? As I said before. So I don't see a ton of points in this game. 46.5 is a fairly high total in this one. I like the under, so I'll go with that. Under in Patriots-Jags. There you go.
2: All right, the platter is complete.
0: The platter is set. Table is ready. It's time to eat now, Crack. All we have to do is win.
2: All right.
0: That's the only thing.
3: All we got to do is win, and I'm there. I will say very quickly, Brian, I do like the Fever today.
0: You do?
3: Jesus. Yeah.
0: You know what's crazy? I haven't even looked at the lines yet.
3: It's 3.
0: Why are we starting on a Sunday, Jeff? Crack? Why start on a Tuesday? Start on Wednesday?
3: No.
0: Come
3: it
0: on.
3: Makes no sense.
2: They're playing
3: Fever or playing at 4:00 on NFL Sunday, first round of the playoffs. The Fever beat the Aces easily twice this year, and the game they lost the Fever was, I think, the game Clark missed 2 foul shots with about 20 seconds left, and then Jackie Young hit someone hit like a wild three to end the game, and then they hit a wild three again in overtime. Like,
0: it probably
3: they've been
0: was
3: better,
0: Jackie, yeah.
3: They've been better than Vegas in 3 games this year, and I got lucky the other night. I think I was texting you about this part. I took a bunch of unders for the Fever game, thinking they weren't going to play hard in that game.
0: There you go.
3: It was a 20-1 peanut parlay. I took 7 unders. Okay, I figured the Fever weren't going to play because why would they be the 4 seed or 5 seed? They want to be the 6 seed. They did play for a good amount, and they had their worst game of the season. Clark shot 1 for 12. Mitchell was 3 of 10. Terrible game. They're going to play better today. That's they're not going to shoot that bad today. So I think they shoot better today. I think they win that game. So there's my WNBA corner for about a minute there.
0: There you go.
2: And I have no problem, you know. You guys know that I'm an advantage sports bettor, which means I don't play parlays. However, I have no problem with Jeff said there was the key word there was peanut.
0: Peanut,
2: so,
0: yeah.
2: peanut parlay, because if you're betting $100 a game, I understand people are going to try to go for the home run and knock it out of the park. I understand. I get it. I see it's all on social media, these people that make, you know, a grain of sand into a beach. You want to bet $5, 5% of your straight bet, maybe 7.5%. Okay, I'll allow that.
0: Greg, you went with peanut. I thought you were going to say seven leg parlay was the key phrase in that whole thing. Right?
2: Oh, it was a seven. Did he have a seven? Well,
0: yeah. Oh, yeah.
2: Seven legs are tough to get home. But that's the ones that everyone wants to hit, right?
3: I got
2: Did
3: so
2: you get
3: lucky
2: six out of seven, Jeff?
3: The Fever played their starters for like 25 minutes. It was the worst game they played all season. I was wrong. Like, I made the wrong wager. Like, I thought they weren't going to end. I won anyways, and then I lost it all in college football yesterday. It's probably the karma of it. Like the Iowa game, you're like, well, the Schwartz won one. He can't win two. It'd be nice to have two good days in a row.
0: By the way, these teams that try to orchestrate their paths, it's like, okay, let's not face the dream. Let's not face the one seed in the second round. They never go anywhere.
3: No.
0: I don't expect the Fever to do anything. All right, coming up next, this team has been a dumpster fire. Does it continue today?
1: We are Fox Sports! 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
20: 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Sunny skies, low to mid-70s this afternoon, light and variable winds, mostly clear, low to mid-60s tonight. Tomorrow, sunshine, 84 to 88, partly sunny on Tuesday, middle to upper 80s, showers and thunderstorms Wednesday. I'm Precision Weather Meteorologist Ross Burney.
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22: Getting you set for week 3 action, but we look ahead in the NFL as Chicago Bears quarterback Caleb Williams is expected to miss 3 to 4 weeks with his injured hamstring. That's according to multiple reports. Williams is dealing with a grade 2 hamstring according to ESPN and the NFL Network. As for Rams edge rusher Myles Garrett, he's going to miss at least 6 weeks following the procedure on his knee. Garrett may not play until late October or early November, despite being eligible to return from IR for week 6 according to the NFL Network. Speaking of the Rams, likely not going to have Puka Nacua tonight. Remains doubtful against the Broncos because of a groin injury, but there's hope he can play in week 4. The Lions and Cowboys are reportedly two teams interested in acquiring Steelers corner Joey Porter Jr., according to ESPN. Steelers wide receiver Michael Pittman Jr. expected to return to play today against the Bengals. Running back Jalen Warren should be good to go as well for Pittsburgh. Jalen Coker's a go for the Panthers, and Mike Evans will play for the Niners as they take on the Cardinals. I'm Dan Beyer.
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0: Oh, what is going on? Happy Sunday to you. Happy week 3 as we get you all set for a big day of ball. We are 2 hours away from kickoff right here, and we'll get to a team that has been an absolute grease fire so far. Can they right the ship in any capacity today? 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And don't stop there. Hit that thumbs up icon and comment away. 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All right, we've got the Chargers and the Bills today. Bills favored by 7.5. Total is 50.5. And man, the Chargers have been so brutal so far. 6 fumbles last week alone against the Raiders. 6 fumbles in a game. It's insanity right there. Their offensive line has been brutal. You had Joe Alt, the Notre Dame product. Shout out Irish. He had nothing for Max Crosby last week. Absolutely nothing. Herbert was pressured 17 times last week alone. It's been brutal. But Jeff, you talked about this briefly. If you look at getting 7.5 points against a bad Bills defense thus far, they've done nothing. They've allowed 30-plus points in both games. So maybe it's enough to keep it close. And this is a pride game for the Chargers, man. They have been so bad against teams that were not expected to do anything this season. So they're staring 0-3 in the face, and they've been an embarrassing 0-2 thus far. So don't be surprised if they stay within the number today.
1: This is definitely a pride game, and man, but the Chargers offense, it has been stinky. So, Brian, here's what I don't get about the Chargers offense. So, Mike McDaniel created offense in Miami for Tua, right? He changed sort of what he wanted to be for Tua. Why are you running the Tua offense for Justin Herbert?
0: Yeah.
1: I don't understand. When I watch the Chargers play, I shouldn't think to myself, this looks kind of like the Dolphins. Mm-hmm. Why? You have Justin Herbert. Run the Shanahan offense. I should watch the Chargers film and be like, oh, that looks like the Niners. Or that looks like the Vikings. Or that looks like Sean McVay. I shouldn't watch the game and be like, why are there two guys in the backfield motioning in weird ways at a snap? What are we doing? Run the Shanahan offense. Why are we running a two offense for Herbert? It's so mind-blowing to me. I don't know why he has gone this direction. It doesn't make any sense. And look, the Bills defense stinks, okay? So maybe this is a get right week. You know, I don't really buy into the body clock thing anymore. The team's going west to east. That's not really a thing anymore, especially because Seattle just murders everyone when they go back east now. So it doesn't even matter, right? Like this, the Rams do the same thing. That's not a thing anymore. Stop using that as a reason why a team can't play well. But the Chargers, this is it. You go 0-3 since playoff expansion to 14 teams. One team has made it, and that was the Texans last season as a playoff team. If going back before that, it was like 2% of teams because, you know, you had one less game. So to make it up, it was tougher to do. You start 0-3 with this division in front of you, with the Chiefs going to go 3-0 today. Sorry, Brian. The Broncos, Rams today. Who knows what's going to happen there? The Raiders go to New Orleans. I think they lose, but they can certainly win that game, and they're 3-0. Like, you're going to be three games back at Kansas City and the Raiders after 3 weeks. So, you know, must win.
0: It's
2: okay. Let me just recap on what I think here. Well, these Chargers are pretty desperate for a win in Buffalo today. They don't want to start the season 0-3 like Jeff and Brian both said. Only seven teams in NFL history have made the playoffs after starting 0-3. I had to research that this morning. I was like, there can't be many. The last being unbelievable, though, last year's Houston Texans. So Justin Herbert just not looked like an elite quarterback, but his offensive line isn't helping as usual. They're going to need to continue to try to establish the run with Hampton and be more consistent on offense. It's that simple. And the Bills' offense has looked really almost unstoppable at times. But in the first 2 weeks, Josh Allen literally is doing the same with his arm and legs. So they're going to need to improve on defense if they really want to be a championship team. You just can't count on your offense to outscore the other team each week. The defense is going to have to start making more stops and step it up. Should be a good one in Buffalo today. And, you know, guys, I've been saying this for decades on all different sources of media that I've done. This is the NFL. Anything can and will happen, I should say, on a Sunday. I remember a couple of years ago, I was doing a show at the South Point Casino here in town, and I remember there was a 14.5-point and a 17.5-point underdog in the NFL that both won. One was the Giants. They both won outright that week. And the reason why I mentioned is it knocked people. This was some of the first contests we've had in town was that year. And it knocked out so many people out of our pools and contests, which to be real blunt, right now, even this year, we're setting records in we have about 2/3 of our big Survivor contest that's out. Then there's even a bigger one, which is a 100K entry contest, which has 30 people left out of 77. So lost 4.7 million there, about 25 million in entries already gone here in 2 weeks. That's how bad the carnage has been. They're fun contests, and I think to myself, wow, people plan their vacations around flying into Vegas just to sign up for these contests. So they fly all the way into Vegas, sign up, they're pumped up, they're going to be in the contest all year, and the Chargers, the team we're talking about here, ruins people's lives, like me. I'm out of the big one. And it's amazing. All year you plan, hey, we're going to go out to Vegas in 6 months. The countdown, it's 2 months. It's a month. I can't wait to go. All right, honey, kiss the kids, kiss the wife. See you later. So happy going to Vegas. And the first week, you're out of the contest. It's unbelievable. So just reminded me with the Chargers here, what they did to a lot of people. Like I said, about $25 million in contra entries down the tubes here. But just remember what I said. It was about 7 years, 8 years ago, 14.5-point favorite and a 17.5-point favorite, both lost in the same exact weekend. Any given Sunday, anything can and will happen. It wouldn't surprise me if a couple of these big dogs like the Chargers went outright. Like both of you guys said, you need defense to be a championship team, and I just don't see Buffalo having that. They're going to have to make more stops. Over to you, Brian.
0: Yeah, man, this line says a lot, right? It's very telling. As bad as the Chargers have been and as good as the Bills have been, it's still just 7.5. Craig, yeah. You're talking about these lines, right? They're 14.5, 17.5. You've seen much bigger lines in the NFL over the years, and this is still at 7.5. So
2: yeah.
0: As bad as the Chargers have looked, that tells you a lot about what the books think about the Bills' defense. There's nothing else that it could say other than that, right? Otherwise, it would be a more bloated line than this.
2: Jeff's back with us? Okay, good.
1: I'm sorry.
2: We have a camera. We have a camera system deal with, too. Thought I seen, your wife throw a shoe at you or something. I saw something.
1: Yeah, she did. She saw me betting on the Browns, and she's like, here's a shoe.
2: Oh, okay. I thought I seen a shoe.
0: She's like, I think you're looking up non-club seats over there. What's that about? Yeah.
2: That's funny.
1: My power cord was unplugged by, a quarter, and it was just – I hadn't been cut punch enough yesterday, in the contest and in college football. Okay. There's been a lot of talk this week about Justin Herbert. Brian, look, you're a ball watcher like I am, right? Mm-hmm. After last week, I wanted to make excuses for Justin Herbert, right? Excuse me, I didn't want to make excuses. I'm like, it's terrible. Then you watch the film and you're like, I what's the guy supposed to do? Yeah. I love to say Herbert stinks, I'm tired of the excuses every week. Right. But you watch the games, you're like, no one's helping him. Not a single player is like, I'm going to help you win this game today, buddy.
0: Yeah.
1: I don't know how I'm supposed to feel about Justin Herbert, because I don't know what the guy's supposed to do to win more games.
0: Right. It's one of these deals where I'm totally with you. I'll do a radio hit most weeks with one of my buddies in Portland, a guy named Chad Dewing does radio out there. And he asked me about Justin Herbert. They're in Portland, right? The Oregon territory, all that stuff. Hey, what do you think about Herbert right now? And I'm like, I felt the same way as you, Jeff. It's like, I hate to make excuses. Like, let me start with, it's gotta be better. But I see how it snowballs, right? Where it starts up front, offensive line has been shaky. Now he's facing pressure. And he's throwing to Ladd McConkey and who, right? Herbert's got to do a better job of feeling the rush, maybe extending plays at times. There are some things that he can do. It's not just everything around him. He's got to pick up his play, but it's more to do with what's around him than it is with him. And I know the Herbert bashers hate to hear that, but it really is the truth. And it's not to say he's a top five guy right now. He's not. But he's a top 10 talent. There's no doubt about that.
1: Yeah.
0: So to lose that with what's going on around him, I think is wrong. How about Patriots-Jags? Let's sneak that one in here. Jags favored by 2.5. Total is up to 46.5.
1: Yeah.
0: I mean, it's one of these deals. Great defense over there with the Patriots. But offensively, can you trust them to do enough today? No A.J. Brown again. So you're asking Drake May, who's been shaky for a number of games in a row now against tougher teams, you're asking him to do enough against a decent defense at home with no A.J. Brown and a bunch of spare parts. Is that enough to get it done for the Patriots today? I would say no.
1: So I think one way I'm going to settle on wagering on games, and I think I probably should have done this sooner, is if you can't block, I'm fading you.
0: Mm-hmm.
1: If you can't block up front, I'm just not betting on you. And we saw it with the Packers, right? Just can't block. Not doing it.
0: No doubt.
1: The Patriots cannot block very well. And now they're out the right guard. Mm. And now they go on the road to face Jacksonville, who really has played well for like seven quarters this season, right? They had a bad end of that game against Denver. And I'm just going to bet on Jacksonville. I'm going to bet on Jacksonville. Like, I don't know how, it's a very simple handicap. I get the better team with a better offense, defensive line, and the quarterback who's playing better right now, a team that looks more complete. I get a team that can't block. Like, that's a problem. And Drake May has not looked very good because they can't block for him. So I'm just of the opinion that, like, that's the way to go sometimes. It's not very difficult. Just take the team that's better in the trenches in a game. I would bet if I were to look at close, you know, 3 points or less in a game, and I were to pick games based on who I think the better trench play is. No, you need a quarterback, of course. I can't just like take a backup quarterback with a good offense defensive line. But like, you know, everyone's sort of there. I bet the team with the better trenches wins and covers more often than not.
0: Yeah, no, it's a good point. It starts up front. Absolutely, starts up front.
2: This should be a good one today between both of these AFC teams have championship hopes. So the Jags finally lost a regular season game last week in Denver. They won 9 straight up until that point. Last season, the offense averaged 27.9 points a game, but can only put up 13 last week in that loss. This week, they're heading to face the 1-1 Patriots, who completely shut down the Steelers' offense last week. They have had issues with turnovers, though, and last week they didn't come back with one to bite. Now, they usually get one to bite them after that, but Drake May has looked more like the losing Super Bowl quarterback from last season than the MVP runner-up that he was in the regular season. So we will see if he has some better success today against this Jacksonville defense.
0: Absolutely. That's a good one. That's one of the better matchups of the day. I think it's a sneaky good matchup, but really excited to see how that one plays out. We've got Bill Krakenberger, professional sports handicapper, Jeff Schwartz, 8-year NFL veteran. I'm Brian Noe. 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All right, coming up next. One game features slow starters, while another game features road warriors. We'll get to both of those games coming up. 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Unleash your dog.

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11: From ABC News, I'm Dave Packer. The nor'easter slamming the East Coast has turned deadly. A 56-year-old man killed in Brooklyn, New York, when a tree fell on him while he was walking through a parking lot. States of emergency in New York and New Jersey, but this storm impacting the coast from the Carolinas to New England. People in waterfront communities cleaning up damage while officials warn that worsening conditions could still be on the way. Massachusetts fisherman Dave Marciano says folks in the fishing industry are staying home.
12: We knew this was coming. I'm sure the vast majority of the fleet is home safe. We knew this is a big blow. It's coming. And it's nothing to mess around with.
11: On Long Island, New York, Suffolk County Executive Ed Romaine.
13: Montauk is getting hit with 50-mile-an-hour winds. Our concern is that trees will topple, and with them, power lines.
11: Meanwhile, Hawaii is bracing for its second hurricane in less than 2 months. Tropical storm warnings and hurricane watches are in effect for the Big Island as it gets lashed by Hurricane Nolo. ABC's Jacqueline Lee is in Hilo.
14: We are, you know, starting to feel the wind gusts pick up. The rain has been on and off, and we are expecting more than a foot of rain and wind gusts up to 75 miles an hour. Now, Hawaii has been hit really hard over this current year. The governor saying there have been four major disasters that have generated more than $1 billion to even recover from, and now they're getting hit with yet another hurricane. Jacqueline Lee, ABC News, Hilo, Hawaii.
11: Four Americans are among the six people killed after an explosion collapsed a building in Athens. Firefighters recovered the bodies of six people reported missing after Friday's blast. The U.S. State Department blames a gas leak. And President Trump announced he's approved new fuel economy standards for cars. While the president's announcement is slim on details and the new standards are not immediately clear, the president says that they will terminate Biden-era policies for electric vehicles. You're listening to ABC News.
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8: 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All right, we've got the Texans at the Colts. Both teams 0-2, slow starters this season, and you guys were just mentioning Houston being 0-3 to start last season, so got to win today or that's the case again. And, man, it's been one of these situations where you can look at the past, you can look at D'Amico Ryans, and they don't have the September Bengals rep just yet, but they've had very similar results. And I just think that you can get caught up in that type of stuff where I would look at the spot more than whatever has happened before. Where look at Daniel Jones, who's not mobile yet, coming off the Achilles injury. With that pass rush, with Will Anderson Jr., with Danielle Hunter, with Stingley in the back, right? So you're getting pressured, and you're trying to get rid of the ball, and you might not have anyone to get rid of it too. So the Colts, they're going to have to crank up their running game. Definitely, but man, that Texans pass rush against Daniel Jones is a problem for Indianapolis. So, I don't know. I think you could get caught up in the yesteryear type stuff, Jeff, but if you look at the here and now, the spot, unless C.J. Stroud stinks and the Texans offense can't do anything again, only scored 6 points last week, it looks like a Texans spot to me.
9: Yeah, I'm out on the Texans. They won't see a single cent of mine until I see some different play. So, look, game one, they lose because their defense stinks, right? Against the Buffalo. And then game two, they lose because their offense stinks and their special team stinks. So what are they? What are the Texans? If 1 week you lose for one reason, the next week you lose for another reason, I think you stink. And I'm not going to bet on you anymore. And it's that simple, right? Like, what am I getting from Houston? I don't know.
8: What are you getting from Indy?
9: Well, the Colts have scored okay in both games, right? 23 in the Ravens, and their defense is not very good, clearly, right now. Their defense can't stop anybody. But the Texans just can't – they couldn't run the ball to fourth down against the Bengals. They couldn't get first downs they had to. Like, they didn't make kicks. You know, it feels a little hypocritical of me to like some teams backed against the wall, the 0-2 Bucks, the 0-2 Chargers, and then say the 0-2 Texans I'm out on. But I just haven't seen play from them that make me very confident that I'm seeing, you know, the picture of what they could be if they all play their best football. I haven't seen that, right? I haven't seen that. And crack, I would take Colts or nothing in this game. I will have nothing on this game whatsoever, on the side or total, but I just don't like the Texans in this one. I really don't.
10: Brian, I like this version of Jeff Schwartz. We're a couple weeks in. He's just intense. He wanted to go after everyone on UFC. Now he wants to go after everyone on Houston, Texas. I like this fired up today.
9: I like it. You know, look, we had the Oregon game last night. Fired me up a little bit. My daughter's pitching right now, which is like driving me crazy. She's at a tournament.
10: I knew there was more involved.
9: She struck out 11 batters in four innings.
8: Wow.
10: She's pitching.
9: She doesn't need me anymore. she's pitching. I don't know, but she's says like, I'm as soon as we're done, like I got, like I'm out of here. Like I'm fired up today, guys. Let's go.
10: Yeah. So going to this this Texans game, that this is two teams that had high hopes to start the season that are both looking to avoid 0-3 starts. Colts offense looked pretty bad. Pretty good last week in the 33-30 loss to Kansas City. But their defense has been just horrible this season. That's what's looked bad. They are last in allowed points and even in yards. That's unbelievable. But they should get a break today against the Houston defense that's given up 7 sacks, only averaging 3 yards per carry. On the other side of the ball here, Houston, their offense really struggled last week. 20-6 lost over the Bengals. Stroud couldn't find the end zone, had no real help from the running game. They're going to have to establish some kind of running game today if they want to win on the road. And you know, I'll be rooting for the Texans today because I have a season wins bet against the Colts, so I'll be rooting for the Texans just for that. It's fun with those season-long the season win bets. You could you have action every week without an individual bet. So
8: yeah,
10: there we go.
8: There you go. All right. Let's shift it to another one. How about the Seahawks at the Commanders? Seahawks right now on underdog, favored by 9.5. So every now and then they'll give you a little bit of a, you know, a bloated line or an extra payout type thing. But up to 9.5. But, man, Jeff, you said it in passing earlier. These are the road warriors of the NFL. The Mike McDonald Seahawks, it doesn't matter. Two time zones doesn't matter. We'll show up and just kick you in the face, and you can do nothing about it. They just don't show up and lollygag through games. This is a very focused team. And against the Commanders today, some of these numbers with the Commanders are a joke. They haven't won the turnover battle in 14 straight games. Think about that. It's either even or they're down. And they're bad to begin with. So they're losing the turnover battle typically. On top of that, you've got the Seahawks. They've allowed an NFC low 214 yards per game. How is this Commanders team moving the ball against this defense? The Seahawks are absolutely for real. And the Commanders, man, the bad numbers just keep going and going and going. They're like the Energizer Bunny of bad numbers over here. But they've allowed an NFL worst 7 touchdown passes in 2 games. they've had no resistance on defense. And now you have questions offensively with Jaden Daniels out and Mariota, who's a good backup. He's in there. But against this defense, it's a horrible spot for the Commanders. Jeff, what do you see in this one?
9: So, 2 things. One is that Seahawks are a great teaser candidate. If you would like to tease, if you do want to do a tease today, you go through the 7 and the 3. I have a buddy I do a show with who's a Commanders fan. And we go through all the games. And he's like, buddy, I'm telling you right now, we're getting smoked today.
8: Okay.
9: He talked about the Seattle part of it where they play really well on the road. Last week they smoked Arizona on the road.
8: Right.
9: And it was more about the idea that the Commanders, the idea we talked about when it came to New England at Jacksonville, it's like the Commanders can't block anybody. And now you're playing the best defense in football with a backup quarterback. What do you expect there to be? It's not going to be clean. So the question is, well, then can you defensively do enough to stop Seattle? No, the answer is no there too. So it's both those. I can't block and can't score. And then on the other side, I can't really stop the other team. And so I would be comfortable laying 9.5 is different than the other numbers in the market.
8: Right.
9: And I certainly will have to adjust the crack challenge based off of 9.5. But if you give me a 7.5 or an 8 in this game, I think it's playable for me, but also I think this is a great teaser leg. If you're looking for a teaser leg, you need Seattle win by 3 here essentially, in most spots crack. So that's how I would play Seattle in this game. I think there's other options to tease with, this week. So I don't think they're going to struggle in this game. They haven't shown that penchant. They played really well on the road last week. They get their quarterback back this week. There's just a lot of positive coming to Seattle where I just don't think that's the same way. There's an underdog quickly. I can get 7.5 at 53%. So that's just that, like, that's not a bad wager, right? That's
8: right. Yeah.
9: 100
8: no.
9: wins me 82. So it's basically, so yeah. I mean, I could play that in the crack challenge in a couple hours.
8: Yeah. Right,
10: well,
8: crack?
10: I'm on underdog right now, and I do see it. So the line being 9.5, though. compared to the market, boy.
9: Well, but it's not really not. It's not. It's
8: right. It's an adjusted thing.
10: It's
8: right.
10: Adjusted.
9: Yeah. So yeah, it's right. Adjusted basically at even money. So like you get 9.5.
10: Yeah.
9: And you bet 100. Excuse me. You replace it. It pays you 101.
10: Right.
9: So
10: right.
9: If you take the 7.5, you put 100 on it. It pays you out at 180.
10: You said or 180.
9: So that's right. What that's minus 120.
10: Right. Right.
9: Yeah.
10: Right. But so, you're not talking key numbers. But then again, I see the 8 sometimes falling now in the NFL with the analytics going points. For 2.
9: Yeah.
10: It does. So things do happen. But I'll just tell you, the bookmakers are going to need the Washington Commanders.
8: Absolutely. They will.
10: Just think
8: no
10: about
8: doubt.
10: That.
8: They
10: so
8: will.
10: Just think about, you know, my line. Say it every week. I'm a broken record. God protects the bookmakers.
8: That's right. So they're going to need God's help in this one, Frank.
10: They're going to need God's help. But it does look like Darnold is back for Seattle. Absolutely. Coach Mike McDonald said he looked really good in practice this week. On the other hand, Washington lost Daniels last week. They now have to go to the backup, Marcus Mariota, who really can have his hands full today with a very aggressive and physical Seattle defense. Mariota's been around, though. He's not like he's a rookie. He definitely has some play experience. But Seattle's pass rush definitely going to be an important factor today. Mariota likes to make plays on the move and outside the pocket. So Seattle will have to try to keep him pressured to make those quick decisions. It looks like, well, I don't want to jump to conclusions here because you guys know how many times that I say throughout the our show here, at least 3 times I talked about under Washington on season wins. It looks like the beginning of a long season for Washington, and their defense isn't helping. That caused either Philly ran for 136 yards versus them in week 1. Seattle has been pretty consistent on the ground, even without the Super Bowl Kenneth Walker this season. So I'm going to hope, of course, I'm going to hope that Seattle wins just based on my season win bets against Washington. And but, you know, I'm telling you, when you everyone's on one side of the game, again, the bookmaker somehow comes up with a W with all these points. So we'll see what happens today.
8: Hey, the books might. It wouldn't shock me, but man, it's an uphill battle for Washington. I'll tell you that much. And it's funny, Crack, you would appreciate this. Jeff, you too. Where I feel like when we're doing all these props, and I'll write down every prop from every game, right? Like receptions, receiving yards,
10: yep,
8: all the running
10: sure.
8: back, quarterback stuff. I'll keep track of all of it. And sometimes it's like we get so in the weeds where I'm like, I'm kind of thinking Ollie Gordon, Dolphins backup running back, to have at least 3 carries today. You know what I mean? It's like, just go with JSN. JSN, autoplay. Like, this dude,
10: right.
8: He's good for, what, 7 catches, a buck 20, and a touchdown. Yeah. Like, this guy is on autopilot right now against a Commanders defense that's allowing big plays left and freaking right, you know? Like, maybe it's just as simple as go with JSN. You know, let's do that.
9: I'm glad you mentioned that. My every now and then I get an urge to like find like different ways to wager, and I'll go like hunting for props, Brian. It just makes my brain hurt. I'm not cut out for the like finding the obscure. I like basically 2 props the most: quarterback passing unders with bad quarterbacks, and I like the backup running back. I take them during the game.
10: I knew you were going to the backup.
8: Yeah,
10: Jeff
8: that.
10: Likes
9: dude,
10: looking
9: it
10: for
9: is
10: the backups,
9: a great
10: yeah.
9: angle. It
8: is.
9: Works
10: yeah,
9: a
10: sure,
9: lot.
10: Sure.
9: Now, for example, though, like today, you know, the Chiefs' backup is Emmett Johnson. He's already like 27.5 because they expect a blowout. Like I would wait and take him after the first drive when he gets no carries and it goes down to 22. You know, like, but this is an angle that works a lot. It really, really does. And, I did it last week with the Niners backup running back during the game because they were playing very well. It's really a good spot because they're good. Those guys are going to get carries. I did it week 1 with Justice Hill was 9.5 at halftime in week 1 where the Ravens were up 2 touchdowns already. He got it immediately. So it's a very good play to make.
8: Yeah, Kalon Black. You went with the Indiana rookie. Is
9: yeah.
8: that who you went with? With
9: yeah,
8: Niners?
9: Yes.
8: Yeah. Oh, that's a good play. Absolutely. Some of those cash in. We're going to cash in right now So Isaac Lowenkron, he had to leave. He's got Chargers obligations today.
10: Oh.
8: So it's kind of like a, you know, pro wrestling tag team. Ilo was, he was reaching, for the turnbuckle. And Dan Byer, he slapped the hand and he comes in and he's just kicking people all around. Dan Byer in right now with the latest. What's going on, DB?
7: Steel chairs and all ready to go, taking over for Ilo, who, by the way, is out, as you said, for the rest of this game. That is fitting because we're having inactives coming in. Xavier Leggett for the Carolina Panthers, the wide receiver, not going to play today, but Jalen Coker is a go for Carolina as they face the Cleveland Browns. Guys, Monday night, we were so focused on Jackson Dart's injury with the Giants. You may have missed that Brian Burns had his ankle rolled up on in that game against the Rams. Burns, though, active today for the game against the Tennessee Titans and the Bills and Chargers playing. You guys touched on it a bit earlier. Buffalo will have wide receiver DJ Moore available. Defensive lineman Ed Oliver also expected to play today for the Bills. Now a couple of other injuries to talk about. Caleb Williams going to miss 3 to 4 weeks for the Bears because of that injured hamstring. Multiple reports calling it a grade 2 hamstring strain. As for Myles Garrett of the Rams, he's going to miss at least 6 weeks following the procedure on his knee. He may not play until late October or early November, according to reports, despite being eligible to return from IR for week 6. And speaking of the Rams, Puka Nacua remains doubtful for tonight's game against the Broncos. ESPN says that there's hope that Nacua can play in week 4 against Philadelphia. While the Lions and Cowboys are reportedly two teams interested in acquiring Steelers cornerback Joey Porter Jr. As for Zay Flowers, he's in Brazil with the Ravens and is going to try to play today. He'll do a pregame workout. Likely to miss it is the word, but he's still going to try to give it a go on the field. That could be questionable. And in other news, President's Cup about to get underway at the top of the hour. Singles play, internationals lead the U.S. 10.5 to 7.5 entering into the final day of activity. And the final day of activity of baseball's regular season, AL West still up for grabs between the Astros and Rangers, while the final NL wild card also at play with the Phillies and Diamondbacks. Guys, back to you.
8: Thank you, Dan. It is Fox Sports Radio's Countdown to Kickoff presented by Underdog. Unleash your dog. How about Jets-Lions here? Lions favored by 6.5. Total is 48.5. And it's the reunion of Aaron Glenn, right? Jets head coach, used to be the defensive coordinator of the Lions for 4 seasons. So he goes back to his old stomping grounds there in Detroit as the head coach of the Jets. Kind of good news, bad news for the Jets last week. They completely shut down the Packers. These stats, they held them to fewer than 200 total yards. The Packers had more than 100 penalty yards, and the Jets also won the turnover battle. The bad news is the Jets are the first team on record to lose a game when having all of those things in their favor. They still found a way to lose, even though they completely shut the Packers down. I look at this where we know the Lions are very tough at home, but still a banged-up Detroit offensive line, still a very banged-up secondary. To cover 6.5, Jeff, it's just sitting there at 6.5. What do you think about this spread in terms of Jets-Lions?
9: So, first off, Aaron Glenn is a terrible coach. The Jets are on pace to have 3 first-round picks next season. They have their first-round pick, the Colts' first-round pick, and then the better of the Packers-Cowboys' first-round pick, which the Packers' pick might be number one pretty soon. But like they are so primed to be good with a quarterback next season and a different head coach. The end of that game last week was embarrassing for Aaron Glenn, and him in the press conference having no answers for how poor they played. That is, it's embarrassing. Embarrassing. Absolutely embarrassing. So, that being said, the Lions defense is atrocious.
8: Yeah.
9: How are they a favorite of these many points against anybody? I don't get it, man. I don't have the stones to take the Jets today. I wish I did, but I don't. I don't have it, crack. I don't have it in me.
10: You said it, though. And why? Because of Aaron Glenn. I mean, terrible. I agree with everything you said there. The Lions did have a long week after the Thursday night loss to Buffalo, and now get to face another AFC East team with the Jets. The Jets can easily be 2-0 right now. They blew a 10-point fourth-quarter lead to the Packers in overtime.
9: Embarrassing.
10: Just Geno Smith, who led the league in turnovers last year, has yet to turn it over so far in 2 games back with the Jets. I mean, it's Glenn, like that press conference. He had no answers. I agree exactly what Jeff said here. The Lions, the red zone defense, has been terrible the first 2 games, allowing 9 touchdowns in 10 red zone possessions. They're going to need to force more field goal attempts and try to make more short yardage stops if they want to get back to being the playoff caliber team. But I would agree. 6.5, right? What's Joe Public think?
8: Yeah.
10: Ooh. This is, oh, wow.
8: Less than a touchdown? Jets. Yeah, sure.
10: Yeah, yeah. I got to go. I would tend to agree. If I bet NFL sides, I might look for a cheap 7 or something. So there you go.
8: Yeah. Hey, I'll ask you this, though. Jeff, what is it? Yeah. What's the main thing? And I'm sure there are multiple reasons here, but what's the main reason that causes you to be like, I can't hit enter on Jets plus 6?
9: Aaron Glenn.
10: Right.
8: Well, yeah. Right. Anything besides
9: Smith.
8: Aaron Glenn? Or yeah, right.
9: And Geno Smith. Well, here's also two. So this did not happen in week one. It almost did. The Lions typically at home, when they win by a lot of points.
8: Right.
10: Right.
9: They're up 21-0 against the Saints, and obviously that did not end up with a win. But like historically, they've won that game 52-20. Mm-hmm. You know? And so I can't bet on a team. I was on the Jets last week because I was fading bartender. 0-2 was great.
10: Yeah.
9: Put some money in your pocket.
10: That's a guy we bet against if people don't know.
9: Yeah, great. Right.
10: And what's he on this week? What's his two games?
9: I know for certain he was on the Vikings. Sammy has not let me know who else he's been on.
10: Okay.
9: But Vikings for sure.
10: Yeah. Bartender's he him, like, a real person, Tuesday, by the way, folks. Yep.
9: On Tuesday, he was like, I'm on the Vikings.
10: Right.
9: So there's ugly signs. I get it. But to bet on the worst coach in the NFL and maybe the worst starting quarterback in the NFL is not something I can stomach sometimes.
10: Just sit back and watch, see what happens.
9: You know, and the thing about the sides, and I've said this before, like, we do the crack challenge, I get it. But, like, my side wagering on my own has been very limited this year. I will fade the bartender. But NFL sides are not fun. They're so difficult.
10: Yep.
9: I'd rather not be sitting there needing Geno Smith and Aaron Glenn to backdoor cover for me and at 3:55 on a Sunday afternoon.
8: Okay.
10: Definitely.
8: Yeah, hey, I'm with you. I understand what you're saying. We've got Bill Krakenberger, professional sports handicapper, Jeff Schwartz, 8-year NFL veteran. I'm Brian Noe. Coming up next, Prop It Up, the prop betting market. Many, many, many ways we could go. We'll share some picks with you coming up right around the corner. It is Fox Sports Radio's Countdown to Kickoff. 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
19: 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Mostly sunny, low to mid 80s this afternoon, light and variable winds, mostly clear, lower 60s tonight, sunshine 84 to 88 tomorrow, partly sunny skies on Tuesday, middle to upper 80s, showers and thunderstorms on Wednesday. I'm Precision Weather Meteorologist Russ Murley on WNZF.
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8: 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Underdog, unleash your dog. All right, let's do this.
29: Count it on three. One, two, three.
6: Prop it up.
29: Let's go, play.
6: Player plays.
8: Ah, yes, the prop betting market. Many different ways we could go here, Crack. What's one play among the many that you like here today?
10: All right, let's go to the Texans. Let's go to Schultz under 48.5 receiving yards. Expect more heavy personnel, which means You know, hopefully he doesn't play as much as normal for Houston there. So under Schultz receiving yards, 48.5.
0: Okay. I'm going to go with, I'm looking at it right now to make sure I have the right number. I'm going to go Patrick Mahomes under 15.5 rushing yards today. I would suspect the Chiefs are playing a good quality game, and they don't need Patrick Mahomes to run the football in this game. I'd imagine they would like to get him off the field as soon as possible in this game, and I think he's not going to feel the need to have to run the ball in this game, right? There's a need sometimes for him to do it. I don't think we'll have that here. Plus, let's say he does. Hopefully they end the game with three kneels, Brian. And the three kneels, you know, give me -3, -4, -5 yards. So I think Patrick Mahomes under 15.5 rushing yards today is what I'm going to play.
8: It'd be a good prop. Is it Mahomes kneeling down or Justin Fields kneeling down at the very... Is Mahomes still in the game? Is it that bad of a blowout? If it could be, right? So
0: yeah, I thought about under rush attempts, but then I do realize if they kneel the ball, I'm screwed, right? So I'm not doing that.
8: Right. Well, yeah, I hear you on that. Oh, that'd be a gross way to lose, man. I've had that before. I remember a Jalen Hurts prop where I'm just hoping the clock, where they only have two kneel downs instead of three. And we get over on the rushing yardage. Like, that's happened before. It's crazy how that goes. But I'm going to go with Muth. Give me the Steelers tight end, Pat Freiermuth. Give me higher than 35.5 receiving yards. It's just a very simple formula. The Bengals can't guard tight ends. And their pass rush has been pretty good. The Steelers' offense has been brutal. Aaron Rodgers is going to have to get rid of the ball very quickly. He doesn't want to get hit. Which I understand, he's an old dude, and so he doesn't want to get hit, and he gets rid of the football very fast, so he's going to look to target his tight end, Pat Freiermuth. I like higher than 35.5 receiving yards for him. Darnell Washington hasn't done much of anything this season, but he's at 15.5. Maybe get a little eclectic and look his way as well, but I think it's a smart wager, Freiermuth. Maybe even want just receptions. It's always tricky to go with yards or receptions. Which do you like better?
10: It is.
8: But I think that he gets loose for a couple of decent gains. You know, we need a 17-yard gain. He's almost a cinch to go over at that point. So I like Muth higher than 35.5.
0: All right.
8: You would be very proud of me, Crack. I have a million prop bets this weekend. I can make it rain with my prop bet tickets this weekend. You would love this.
10: Yeah, no, it is the way to go because it's not an efficient market compared to NFL sides. I say it every week. I know, broken record. You can go to any counter here in town and ask what they'll take on an NFL player prop. You'll get places that take. I was in a place yesterday. It's this Mickey Mouse operation. That's a $5 billion building. I'm going to put up a tweet about this Mickey Mouse joint. $200. I went to go bet. They turned down my bet and moved the line on me. $200.
8: Wow.
10: So if you do that on an NFL side, though, whatever you want to dump out on the counter, they'll take. So they're about to get blasted by the K-Man on Twitter.
8: Okay. Wow. All right.
0: I hate to be that sports book.
8: Love that. Taking shots and everything. It's a beautiful day when that happens, Crack. I live for those type of moments from you. Very good stuff. All right. Coming up next, Rio. We're going to Brazil. Here today, Ravens, Cowboys, what to look for in this one, including, will this player buck a recent trend? That's on the way. We are Fox Sports!
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9: 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Sunny skies, low to mid-70s this afternoon, light and variable winds, mostly clear, low to mid-60s tonight. Tomorrow, sunshine, 84 to 88, partly sunny on Tuesday, middle to upper 80s, showers and thunderstorms Wednesday. I'm Precision Weather Meteorologist.
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11: This is... 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Brian Sexton will take you right up to game time. 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
12: All right, we welcome you to Countdown to Kickoff. What a gorgeous day it is here. Beautiful day on the First Coast. Well, you got the Prowler uniforms and the black end zones. Can't wait to get going, along with Jeff Loggeman and Bucky Brooks. Let's get you ready for this thing. Jeff, it looks great. It's a little throwback, and the Jags need to throw back to a few weeks ago because they didn't play quite as well a week ago.
13: Well, no, and they didn't take advantage of some opportunities, and here you go, another good football team. But the great thing is you got them at the friendly confines of your house.

0: especially when it mattered most in that second half.
1: We're with Christina Pink. Christina, I am Monty Bolaños. I got to tell you that I love you. You are wonderful. And Clipper Nation misses you. So just know that. But back to this game. When you see Detroit in a tough division, in a situation where Detroit is expected to come out this year and get to the playoffs, what do you think right now in week three is their biggest deficit? Is it their O-line? Is it the secondary? Like, what do you see in Detroit that they do need to improve to get through this season?
0: Well, I don't know if that secondary is going to get any healthier anytime soon. So they've got to work with what they have in front of them. But, I mean, the defense had been the big issue through the first 2 weeks. And, I mean, they sacked Geno 5 times. It was never an issue of the guys up front. They just had to work on the communication on the back end because you've got all these different guys that are playing together. The O-line's getting healthier. They have to gel because guys have been out. So I think for them, it's been really just like – putting things together defensively, specifically in that secondary. And I think today they did some good things, but it's going to keep improving once they start to get used to playing alongside each other.
2: The Clippers fans are going to be missing Christina, just like those first round picks. Christina, we know you're traveling and it's busy, but thanks for chiming in and giving us the insight from what happened in Motown today. We'll talk to you again later on in the season.
3: Have a safe flight, Christina.
0: All right. Thanks so much, guys. Happy Sunday.
2: And she's right. The Lions defense got after Geno Smith. And I don't expect the Lions to hold teams to 10 points a game or 13 mm-hmm. points a game. But it is getting the sacks, getting the turnovers, which ultimately allowed them to win the game on the final play. Mm-hmm. I'm not asking a lot of the Lions defense, but if you're going to be successful and the Lions are going to get back to the playoffs, the defense has to make at least some plays. You may not be able to stop. You may have to have shootouts every week like they have with the Saints and, mm-hmm. and what they did with the Jets today, but making those big plays of getting the 5 sacks could go a long way.
3: Yeah, the sacks turnovers are 100% correct, Dan, but also timely stops, right?
1: Mm-hmm.
3: Like there's moments in a game where momentum can shift really quickly and people may not even see it like live while it's happening, but if you can get a couple of stops here and there to get your offense, which is dynamic, the ball, it's definitely a plus.
2: I am. Go ahead, Monsi. Sorry.
1: No. All I was going to say is I was impressed with Detroit because I thought the momentum was on New York's side mm-hmm. for most of that game. That I was actually surprised when the momentum switched just because I like the Lions. I just don't know if I should.
3: Yeah, no.
1: I just don't know if I should.
2: Well, there's something interesting going on as well. As there was a report earlier today that the Lions and Cowboys were two of the teams to inquire with the Steelers about Joey Porter Jr. And I mean, that secondary has taken a hit. I'm curious on Chris Perfett's opinion on this as well. But I just don't think that's an end-all, be-all. And I don't know if that's going to save everything. And so I don't know if I'm giving up too much to try to bring in Joey Porter Jr. at this point.
3: Yeah, I don't trust Joey Porter enough to be that guy that will change everything for them. He's a good player, but I don't know if he's a decided impact on any team he's going to be on. I think he's going to just be a good player.
2: Chris, what's your sentiment on Joey Porter Jr.?
4: I don't think he fixes anything either, but at least getting one side of the ball down, one side of the field locked down would be so much more of an upgrade. It's just they've swung and missed so many times going to the corner position on both draft capital and on free agency. And it feels like as long as this regime has been put together, we've talked about the same thing with the Lions, both on injuries on defense and especially in the DBs group that just... You see it every game where it's like 3rd and 17. I think they had like a 3rd and 24 in this game, and they're able to convert. And it's getting sloppy in there too with how much pass interference that is just completely unnecessary on what they're committing because they're starting to get their pass rush together, starting to get that front seven together. But mm-hmm. it's completely taken away when all it needs is Geno just needs a little bit of protection and he can take the top off.
2: Well, as Christina Pink was joining us, the Ravens got into the end zone again. Touchdown run from Derrick Henry. So Baltimore has taken the lead on Dallas as they play in Rio 14-10, 11 minutes to go until halftime. We've got a 6-6 ball game. You know what I call this game between the Raiders and Saints?
3: What is it?
1: What are you going to call
2: fancy
1: it?
2: Fancy Christmas.
3: Why?
2: Okay, because when you go to a fancy Christmas place, they decorate in silver and gold. Oh. It's not the red and green. So this is fancy Christmas.
1: This is fancy right? Christmas. Oh.
2: I've tried to incorporate a little silver, but I still like the green and the red.
1: Sure.
2: You ever gone to a place where it's just all silver and gold and... Right? That's fancy Christmas. Not a hint of green in sight.
3: I'm not going to say I win or not. I'm not.
2: I know you are.
3: Or deny.
2: Oh, let's go over.

0: go down to Soho for that Christmas gathering, and it's all beautiful silver and gold. What are you pointing to?
1: Wasn't that a song in one of those like Christmas claymation
0: silver
1: movies?
0: Silver and gold, silver and gold. Yes, but I feel that it's fancy when it.
2: No, you're right. You're right. I like to hear that because my Christmas must be fancy. Mine is silver, gold, and pink.
3: Wow.
2: There's not a lot of red or green.
3: Here it is.
0: Bougie Christmas with Monty Bolaños. 10-10. Buccaneers had a first and goal but settled for three in that game with the Vikings. 5 minutes to go until halftime. Cardinals have put a field goal up on the board, but still 11 shy of the Niners playing in the Bay Area. 14-3 San Francisco as they're at the two-minute warning. Again, in Santa Clara. Football is back, baby. 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Speaking of underdogs, the Broncos are a home dog tonight to the Rams. Right, minus 2.5 right now, according to Underdog, in favor of the Rams. That's Sunday night game. Whose side are you on?
3: Oh, that's a good pick. Rams. Rams the on the Rams road against
0: with,
3: Detroit.
0: Likely I mean, with against Denver without Puka Nacua. Miles Garrett's going to miss some time. Whose side are you on that one?
2: I'm feeling with the all-pro safety. I'm also with the Rams. I felt like even without Puka Nacua, without, I don't like Denver. Like, I don't like their offense. I don't trust their offense. I know their defense can be great. I trust the offense of Rams over the offense of Denver any day.
3: What you got, Dan?
2: Obviously, like the Broncos. Doesn't agree with
0: I'm with Underdog. I'm with the Underdog, courtesy of Underdog. Give me the Broncos plus 2.5. Those odds courtesy of Underdog. Yes, I'm with the Broncos. And Sean Payton, you know I love Sean Payton, right?
3: Double thumb. You know that.
0: Even when he was at war with my Seahawks this past week, you know, I still love me some Sean Payton. All right, we're going to take a timeout after we have a Cowboys play here, 4th and 1. At their own 44-yard line, 9:24 to go until halftime. We'll tell you if the Cowboys run a play and what they do in this situation. But it seems like it's a little early to be desperate, Kerry.
3: Yeah, it's a little early. It looks like they're going to hard count, but not. Yeah, they're not going to snap it here. It's a dummy. It looks like a dummy for me. Oh, they did snap it.
2: Mira, they snapped.
3: They shouldn't have.
2: And he almost lost
0: and
2: the ball.
0: Javonte, hey, long and short of it, Cowboys didn't get it. Ravens will take over the football in Dallas territory when we come back. He is the All-Pro. Kerry Rhodes, find him at Kerry25Rhodes. You can find Monty Bolaños at Monty Bolaños. You can find me at Dan Beyer on Fox. You can also see our wonderful season-long board. And today there will be a prediction made on that board for our season-long, just like the Inside the NBA predictions.
2: Yes.
0: We are going to make our own prediction. There will be one today.
2: Ooh-hoo.
0: Mike Gonzalez is our executive producer. Mike, you weren't here last week. Chris Perfett heard this. You will have one pick throughout the year. So we can put a variety of them up there, but you will have one. So at any point when you are just feel so good about a team, maybe making the playoffs, missing the playoffs, someone winning the MVP, whatever the case is, you can put it on that board right there. All right? You got one chance.
4: All right. All right.
2: Sound right there.
4: Good.
0: And again, my spot is very small.
2: Because Kerry his Rhodes name is very three big. Letters, Mike.
0: I'll tell you who came up very big today, a contender in the AFC. But which one? We'll talk about it next. She's Monty. That's Kerry. I'm Dan here on End Zone Radio. Oh, the Vikings just scored as well.
3: Yeah,
0: we'll tell you how they did on the other side on Fox Sports Radio.
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8: From ABC News, I'm Mike Dabusky. Iran's Islamic Revolutionary Guard Corps now says it's captured an unmanned underwater vehicle operated by the U.S. military, and that it could strike American ships as far away as the Indian Ocean. The escalating rhetoric from Iran coming after President Trump said this weekend he's rejecting the latest proposal from that country, which would have reopened the Strait of Hormuz in exchange for the U.S. ending its blockade of Iranian ports. The conflict has driven up prices dramatically in the last year, but even still, the president says that will change after the midterms.
9: Oil will come dropping down as soon as Iran gives up, as soon as the war is over, which will be soon. Oil is going to come plummeting down.
8: Several men are in custody in the UK after a major incident near an American airbase. British police now say five people were arrested on suspicion of offenses under the Explosives Act at RAF Fairford, which has been serving as a key hub for American operations against Iran. ABC's Lama Hassan is in London.
10: Police arresting several men over suspected explosive offenses and deploying a number of army disposal experts that have been searching cars and evacuating homes near the base as a precaution. Armed police are now blocking the entrance to the base as well as the surrounding village, but they do believe this incident is contained. The investigation is ongoing and the Prime Minister is being updated on the incident.
8: Another day of severe weather for the Northeast, with a nor'easter continuing to dump heavy rain across several states. In New York City, the storm has turned deadly.
11: In Brooklyn, a tree fell on a NYCHA employee as he was walking through a parking lot. Police say the 56-year-old had trauma throughout his body and he was pronounced dead at Brookdale University Hospital.
12: Broke my heart.
11: There were calls for 391 downed trees in the city as of 9 in the evening on Saturday, according to the New York City Department of Parks.
8: ABC's Krista McNally, you're listening to ABC News.
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4: Murray out of the shotgun. Takes the Brandle snap, four-man rush. Kyler on a very deep drop. Now with a very deep pass. He's looking for Jordan Addison. Caught at the three-yard line into the end zone. Touchdown! Jordan Addison's first touchdown this season comes from Kyler Murray, who has thrown his first touchdown as quarterback for the Minnesota Vikings.
2: Back to Dan Beyer, Monsi Bolaños, and Kerry Rhodes.
5: And that was Paul Allen on KFAN, 100.3 FM, Vikings Radio Network. Extra point was good, so Minnesota is on top of the Buccaneers by that 17-10 count. One of four games going on in this late window. Also happening right now in New Orleans, the Raiders have taken a lead on the Saints in our fancy Christmas game, 13-6. The score. Michael Mayer with a touchdown reception from Kirk Cousins. So the extra point was good, 13-6. Saints have the ball with 4 minutes to go until halftime. 49ers up on the Cardinals, 14-3. Mike Evans is dealing with another injury.
6: He was carted off the field. Mm-hmm. He was carted off.
5: And I should say this because I did see it. It was one of those, he was on the sidelines and they put him on a cart like Caleb Williams. It wasn't that they had to bring the cart onto the field for him,
7: but
5: he did take a cart in the locker room. He was questionable to come into the game to play. This, I think, may be a separate issue, but we'll wait word from the 49ers. They're up 11 again on the Cardinals, 14-3 nearing halftime. Then the game in Rio, it started out all Cowboys. It's been all Ravens since. 6 minutes to go. Cowboys, after failing and getting that fourth down, Baltimore's now driven down to the 13-yard line where they have a first and 10 up four with 6 minutes to go until halftime. And there's more news, Monsi, in the world of sports.
6: It's a busy day, guys. I know we've got the NFL Week 3. We've also got baseball teams trying to punch their ticket to the postseason. Mm-hmm. The Phillies have done it. It would have been the worst choke job of all time if they didn't. But they beat the Rays today 7-3. They are headed to the postseason for a fifth straight year. They're going to play Atlanta in a best of three wild card series beginning on Tuesday at Truist Park. But at least we are not talking about the embarrassment that would have been if they didn't make it.
8: Well, after a slow start by the Phillies in the beginning of the year, you fire your manager as well, and you come back and you bring the guys together, regroup, and you make the playoffs. It's a successful season.
6: Yeah.
5: I don't think I told you the story. I told Monty the story. So when they fired, was it Rob Thompson?
6: Yes.
5: I didn't know for 3 days because I was on my golf trip in Michigan. I was unplugged. I was just soaking in all of the, and all of a sudden I came back and I'm reading and they're like, new skipper Don Mattingly. I'm like, what's up? Wait, what was that? Is that when I was, you know, hitting three into the water on the par three? It must have been. But yes, quite the turnaround. They did almost let it slip away. Yeah. Diamondbacks were right on their heels. The only reason I had Chris kill the music was because I did all your scores already, but we just wanted to get the Phillies
6: 100%.
5: In. Monty will have an update on what's happening in all of these games in about 8 minutes or so. But, Kerry, when we look at what happened in the early games today, interesting day, I think, in the AFC, and I know it's early, but you have Buffalo rallying, come from behind and beat the Chargers. Chargers have their issues. You have Aaron Rodgers and the Bengals having a shootout with Joe Burrow. Steelers get a victory in that one. The Patriots lay an egg against Jacksonville. Maybe we should give Jacksonville the credit in that contest. But there was just a lot at stake in the AFC today with the early window.
7: Yeah.
5: What sticks out for you in terms of what we saw with some of those teams in the AFC today, in the Bills, Jaguars, and Steelers getting those victories?
8: A couple of things. I saw a vintage Aaron Rodgers performance today, which he'll have some of those. There'll be some throwback moments. I just don't think he can sustain it. But a big win early on against Cincinnati, who had been playing really well, and defense had been playing well. And then you come back and you play on Aaron Rodgers and you relax and you get torched. But the game earlier today that was the most disgusting to me is just that Chargers and the Bills game. The Bills had no right winning that game today. The Chargers had every opportunity to win that game. Buffalo turned the ball over, what, four or five times, I think?
6: Five.
8: And so if you get gifted five turnovers, you have to win those games. Right now, the Chargers are bad, and there's no way to no other way to say it. And I think that's the game that stood out the most to me.
5: Monsi, it's a indictment on your team, but
6: it's what I thought. I felt like a lot of people were picking the Chargers to pull off this upset in Buffalo, mm-hmm. and I was like, that's the trendy pick.
5: Yeah.
6: Everybody wants to say that because it would be the most Charger thing to do. But if you've watched the first 2 weeks of the season, the Chargers don't look like they're on the same page, especially offensively. Today, the defense, like you said, five turnovers. What else could you ask for? But they couldn't move the ball, even with the turnovers, even in prime field position. The Chargers could not do anything to put points up on the board. And it's just a matter of you have Josh Allen on the other side, that it doesn't matter if he throws two interceptions. He's going to go and get you another touchdown if he can. He's not scared. Well, I feel like the Chargers now, I feel like if I'm Justin Herbert, I am playing a little scared because it is on me, but he doesn't have weapons, but it's also like the play calling, holding on to the ball. But I don't know if he's holding on to the ball too much because he doesn't have anybody separating, and you know, he doesn't know where to throw it. It looks bad. It looks awful.
8: I got to give Dan credit on this because he talked about it last week. I was really critical of Herbert, which I still am, but yeah, his targets are terrible. Yeah. You said that last week, and I'm going to literally watching the game. I was like, these guys get no separation.
6: No separation.
8: And I know they're missing some of their tight ends as well. And Njoku and somebody else is out as well. But yeah, Dan, they were bad.
5: Charlie Kohler may have been the guy you're looking at. But Aronde Gadsden was good for them last year.
8: Yeah.
5: And at times last year, was up and down a little bit in the second half. But that's what you'd expect from a rookie. I believe he was a fifth round pick last year. Mm-hmm. This is what told me everything I need to know about the Chargers, because it's about your point and it's about Monty's point as well. When we looked at the Chargers this year and we looked at how they were going to run the offense, we thought it was going to be Justin Herbert with Omari and Hampton, and then Herbert being able to get the ball to whoever was going to catch the football.
8: Yeah.
5: And then we thought Keaton Mitchell, right? He was that mm-hmm. X factor that so many people talked about mm-hmm. in the preseason. Well, he wasn't an X factor. He wasn't a factor at all in the first two games. And he became a factor today, mm-hmm. but he wasn't a factor. He was a necessity, which is what you're saying. It wasn't, we looked at Keaton Mitchell as something extra, a bonus that you would get. Now they just needed him because they needed somebody that was dynamic with the football.
8: Yeah.
5: And so you saw the touches and the efforts to get the football to Keaton Mitchell, which they didn't do the first week, and good on them for trying to make the corrections to it. But it was done out of necessity, not after want and trying to add the offense. Mm-hmm. And I think today was a perfect spot. Like, there were times when Buffalo and Josh Allen may have been the Josh Allen of the first and second year, like just chucking it downfield, not knowing what he's saying. And the Chargers ended up getting one of their five turnovers in that point. Mm-hmm. But you know what they did? They settled in. They locked in. James Cook ended up with 154 yards on the ground, got in the end zone to really seal the deal. And the 24-16 game was really a 24-13 game until the Chargers kicked a meaningless field goal it wasn't meaningless at the time, but it got them within one possession. But it wasn't even ultimately at the end even that close. Mm-mm. And if you're a Chargers fan, it's got to be an awful feeling because, yeah, at least you thought they would cover. 7.5 was the number, according to Underdog, heading into the game. And Bills win by 8, and Bills get the win. Bills cover.
8: Yeah. Monty, what do you think? What's going on with them? I mean, I watched them today. Like, I literally sat and watched that game, and there's nothing explosive about them at all. And you would think with that Herbert and McDaniel connection that it would be some more points on the board at least.
6: Yeah, I don't know, Carrie. I wish I had an answer to make myself feel better.
8: Yeah.
6: But I don't. I believe the movie trailer in the off season of the Chargers. I believe
8: good,
6: the trailer.
8: It
6: looks so good. And then it turns out it's a horror movie, not a comedy. I thought I was gonna have fun this year.
8: I thought
6: I was gonna enjoy myself.
8: M. Night Shyamalan, huh?
6: Yeah. Instead it's a horror movie that doesn't make sense.
8: Yeah, there you go.
6: That I end up, I'm like, wait a second, what just happened here? That's not what I signed up for. That's how I feel. I don't know if there's an answer.
5: Has there been an off season where we've looked at the Chargers and went, whew? No.
6: No.
5: There hasn't.
6: No.
5: And that's part of the point as well. Like, what are they adding? What are they doing? How are they trying to get better? How are they trying to keep up with these teams? Like, even look in the division. You see what Denver did. They're like, okay, we'll go out and get Jalen Waddle.
6: Right. Yeah.
5: We'll try to add to that. Well, you know, we were the best team in the AFC or the best record last year. We're going to try to give Bo Nix another weapon, which, by the way, Cortland Sutton, I think, is just as good as any of the Chargers receivers that they would have. And maybe him and Ladd McConkey, however it is. Yeah. But the point is, there wouldn't be that much different. And Denver's like, you know what? We kind of need to get better at that spot. So let's go out and do it. And I don't think that the Chargers front office has done that. I don't remember a time where I looked at it and said, wow, the Chargers really reeled one in. Maybe since J.C. Jackson, and that was an abomination as a defensive back, but they just haven't done their team any favors.
6: They have not. They've put a lot of it on Justin Herbert. Like, he can do it. And it's like, maybe he can, but it doesn't look like it, guys. No. It doesn't look like it. Do something else, but it's a very 0-7 is a real possibility.
8: Oh, it's a real possibility.
6: Which is crazy.
8: You see their schedule?
6: Yes, that's what I'm saying. 0-7 is a real possibility. Yeah. And today's loss was more than just a normal loss. This has to hit, you know?
8: Yeah, 0-2 versus 0-3 is a big difference. And we've had teams that have done that, have rallied to make the playoffs, but not with the schedule that the Chargers have, and they don't show any signs of having a chance to really get out of it.
5: That's what made the first 2 weeks so awful. You lost at home to the Raiders, and you lost at home to the Cardinals.
8: Mm-hmm. Yep.
5: And it's not to disrespect the Raiders, who are 2-0, and they're tied with the Saints. Noah Fant, the touchdown reception. Saints went down and scored. It's the fact of, if you're going into the season, you're looking with the Raiders at least for a split.
6: Right.
5: Maybe you win at home, maybe you win on the road, whatever the case is, but you aren't looking at losing at both. Now, I think they're looking at losing at both. And so you have the two easy games at home that you end up losing to. We all expected them to lose to the Bills, except the trendy pick, to Monty's point, was because things were so bad and things looked so good for Buffalo offensively. Well, now they're 0-3, and guess what? The Seahawks, who just lost on the road to the Commanders, are going to be at home smarting after their own loss.
8: 100%.
5: Good luck with that.
6: And right.
5: So when you're talking about their next couple of games, that's not what they've got right in front of them on their windshield. And I don't think there's going to be a lot of success in that scenario.
8: Mm.
5: All right. So a couple of games going to the half, including in Tampa. We will go to Monty now to give us the latest of what is going on. It is Fox Football Sunday, presented by Underdog. Unleash your dog. Monty, what's happening in week 3?
6: All right, 4 games going on right now. 2 of them are at the half. The others are within 2 minutes of halftime. So 49ers lead the Cardinals 17-6. Yeah, no update on Mike Evans. We do know that he left the game on a cart, but nothing as serious as we've seen in the previous weeks. Vikings lead the Buccaneers 17-10 with 2 minutes to go. Ravens are up on the Cowboys in Brazil 17-10. Dallas does have the ball at Baltimore's 36-yard line. And the Raiders and the Saints are tied at 13 with about 2 minutes to go. Raiders have the ball around midfield. Earlier today, besides the Chargers losing after forcing 5 turnovers to the Bills, the Steelers held on 30-27 against the Bengals. Aaron Rodgers, 292 yards and 3 touchdowns, 1 interception, while Jaylen Warren had 17 carries for 127 yards. The Commanders had a 33-31 win over the Seahawks. Marcus Mariota, 19 of 31, 183 yards and 3 touchdowns. Lions defeated the Jets 31-24. Jahmyr Gibbs, 20 carries, 99 yards, 2 touchdowns. He also had 7 catches for 65 yards and a touchdown. Mm. Colts with a 19-17 win over the Texans. Houston still looking for their first win of the season. Chiefs outscored the Dolphins 24-10. Miami did lose Devon Achane to a knee injury early in the game, but Kenneth Walker once again, 18 carries, 70 yards, a touchdown, plus 2 catches for 3 yards and a touchdown. Jaguars crushed the Patriots 35-6. Drake May, 14 of 25, 199 yards, 2 interceptions, a lost fumble. He has 7 turnovers already this season through 3 weeks. Last season, he only had 11 turnovers all year. Giants hold on to beat the Titans 12-7. Titans did not get into the red zone until late in the third quarter. And the Browns intercepted Bryce Young on the final play to beat the Panthers 21-18. Out of college football, USC football suspended Desmond Stevens for 1 game as a result of his conduct during Saturday's game against Oregon, so he's not going to participate in their upcoming game against Washington on October 3rd. We mentioned that the Phillies have clinched a playoff spot. Good for them. The other team is between the Astros and the Rangers. They're looking to see who's going to win that division. Did the Rangers? The Rangers lost. So Astros lead 8-0, top of the eighth inning. Yeah. There we go.
5: No, I think that's all they needed because the Astros won the tiebreaker.
6: Yep. Mm-hmm.
8: And with all and all due respect, Mike Evans' injury just popped up and it said old. That's what it said.
5: Oh, come
6: on. No, it did not.
8: It did. No, I'm joking. No, man. I say it all the time, man. People are like, go back out there and play, or you get older. And it's hard to keep doing this, man.
6: Sure.
8: Your body's just, it's not designed to do this for a long time.
5: I just want to critique Monty's update and say one thing. You can't say it took the Titans into the third quarter to get into the red zone. That's a positive. Like, that's good that it only took them three quarters to get into the red zone. You say it only took them to the third quarter.
8: Only took
5: to
8: the third.
5: That was a rough watch today.
6: It was
5: raining.
6: It was a rough watch.
5: It was soggy.
6: Yeah, there's
5: in
6: not
5: New
6: a
5: York.
6: Lot going on, yeah.
5: No, but, Titans, Giants. That would have been the primo survivor pick, and it didn't dawn on me until this morning. And, oh, goodness. I didn't want to deal with the weather. That is Mike Evans, as we can see on the screen, being carted off for being old.
8: Old, yep.
5: That's unfair.
8: I said with all due respect, and Mike, if Mike was to hear this, he would get it from me. I've done it, and I know I walked away a little earlier on purpose, Dan. I didn't want that to happen.
5: Well, with all due respect to Sam Darnold, he came back from his injury today. The numbers look great. But there was a point where the old Sam Darnold showed up, and it cost the Seahawks today. We'll talk about that and more. It's End Zone Radio. He's the All-Pro Kerry Rhodes. That's Monty Bolaños. I'm Dan Beyer. It's all here on Underdog Fox Football Sunday on Fox Sports Radio.
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16: 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Mostly clear, low to mid-60s overnight tonight. Sunshine, middle to upper 80s on Monday. Partly cloudy Monday night, upper 60s. Partly sunny skies Tuesday, upper 80s. Showers and thunderstorms Wednesday, middle to upper 80s. I'm Precision Weather Meteorologist Ross Marley on WNZF.
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5: 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Speaking of Underdog, tonight it's the Rams and Broncos. I am the only one on the side of the underdog. Mm-hmm. What about tomorrow with the Case Keenum-led Bears, a 3.5-point underdog to the Philadelphia Eagles on Monday Night Football? What side are you on that matchup, Kerry Rhodes?
8: I'm actually going to take the Bears in that one with Case Keenum. I know you're a little upset, though, Dan. It's not Tyson Bagent playing. So
5: I do like Tyson Bagent. Yes. I said he was better than Deshaun Watson. Kerry thought I was crazy.
8: You are for that one, but I'm going to let it slide. Go ahead, Mons. What you got?
6: It's for sure Case Keenum?
8: Yeah.
5: Yeah. So Bagent cleared concussion protocol,
6: right.
5: But he's not.
6: But he's not going to play. So it's going to be Case Keenum. Well, with that information, I'll take the Eagles. I was on the fence with Tyson Bagent to see, but the Bears' defense is not great, and their offense without Caleb Williams, I just don't see it. Give me the Eagles. And I'm not even happy about it, but just give me the Eagles.
5: Yeah, I'm taking the Bears, yes, with that 3.5 line courtesy.
6: Okay, you two bump each other. Whatever.
5: Don't worry.
6: Didn't bump me when I took the Rams.
8: No, we're gonna get back at. We'll get at each other in a minute,
6: sure.
8: Here, but on that pick, we were locked
5: yes.
8: up.
5: Carrie is a little exhausted from doing his victory lap because he came in today so excited to tell me that he was right about Marcus Mariota and what Marcus Mariota did against my Seahawks. This, by the way, is the same guy who refused to answer the text that I sent, our group text, about the Packers stuff that we talked about. By the way, the stuff that we talked about in week one that we sent out on Fox Sports Radio was everything that happened on Thursday night. And so the talking points on Friday we had in week one because those were my concerns with Green Bay, and everything came to fruition on Prime Video Thursday Night Football on Thursday night. Kerry last week said that the Commanders can win with Marcus Mariota. I guess we poo-pooed it, Monty.
6: He didn't even just say that. See? He wanted to say that Marcus Mariota was even better than Jaden Daniels.
8: I said just as good.
6: Just as, like, oh, right. He want, because remember, we were like, put it on the board. And he was
8: I should have.
6: You should have. Because he was even pushing it beyond not just beating the Seahawks, comparing him to Jaden Daniels, which is what I poo-pooed.
8: Yeah, see?
6: But I may have been wrong on that.
5: All right. Know. Do you want to elaborate?
8: By
5: the way, Mariota, 19-31, 183 yards and 3 touchdowns in the win against the Seahawks today.
8: Yeah. Just the elaboration part on them too. Their games are very similar. Obviously, Jaden Daniels had that phenomenal rookie season. He hasn't done anything since. Mariota didn't have a great rookie season, but he's progressed and became a real steady veteran quarterback. So you got to have those type of guys on your team when your guy is hurt or, you know, has a time where he's not playing. And I think Mariota can run that offense well.
5: What about the preparation? Because it's not like the Commanders ran the ball great against Seattle today. Sam Darnold, the reason why I think they lost the game was the pick six.
8: Yeah.
5: I think that ultimately it when he turns it over and the Commanders end up going up by 9 at that point, they got a celebration penalty and had to kick a long extra point that they missed. But it was a 9-point game, and at that point, I mean, the Seahawks had the football down by 3 and were driving. Ultimately, I think it's what allowed the Seahawks to win the Super Bowl last year was Sam Darnold didn't turn the ball over in the second half of the season and didn't turn the ball over in the playoffs.
8: Yeah.
5: He was leading the league in turnovers for half the year. And it was why I think Seattle couldn't separate themselves. And then he stopped turning the football over. I ultimately think that that's why they lost today.
8: Yeah.
5: But they also just didn't seem to have a read on Mariota. Even on the third down at the end, he on a zone read ended up keeping the football and scrambling for the first down. Is it just difficult to get a read on a backup guy? What makes that difficult?
8: Yeah, I don't think it's difficult to get a read on a backup like Mariota who's played a lot. Like, their styles are similar. I think what you said, I mean, Seattle definitely came out flat, but Mariota can run an offense, and he probably even would be able to decipher some of the exotic things that Seattle does better than Jaden Daniels just because he's played more football.
6: You got to point out, though, that Seattle only had 44 rushing yards today.
5: Yes.
6: That doesn't help this. And that doesn't have Sam Darnold. You know, last year with Kenneth Walker, and you're right, protecting the ball is important, and that pick six came at the worst time. But I feel like your rushing game also was a big...
5: Jadarian Price fumbled, and only had 15 yards on 5 carries. Emmanuel Wilson came in, didn't do anything.
8: He only ran the ball 5 times?
5: Yeah, yeah. So there was... Yeah, it was...
6: You're like, what?
5: Wow. There was no running game at all. Emmanuel Wilson got 9 carries on 14 yards. He lost snaps, I think, because of the fumble.
8: Okay.
5: But again, hey, Jadarian Price didn't play in the preseason. Took Sam Darnold a little while to get warmed up, but Sam didn't really play. Didn't play in the preseason at all. So
8: did the Chargers play the Blue Jays today?
5: Look at that helmet right there. Look at how sharp that looks.
8: The helmet looks good there, yeah.
5: We've got our mini helmets here in the studio. All right, the big topic of conversation this week has been injuries to quarterbacks. There's a simple reason why they are happening and happening more than we think. We'll talk about it next on Fox. We are Fox
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20: 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Mostly clear, low to mid-60s overnight tonight, light winds. Lots of sunshine, middle to upper 80s on Monday, partly cloudy Monday night, upper 60s. It'll be partly sunny on Tuesday, upper 80s. Showers and thunderstorms likely on Wednesday. I'm Precision Weather Meteorologist Russ Murley on WNZF.
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24: And here's what you need to know.
6: Four games going on in the NFL to continue week three. The 49ers lead the Cardinals 17-6. They're early in the third quarter. They're going to be playing the rest of the game without wide receiver Mike Evans, who was ruled out with a rib injury. The Vikings are up on the Buccaneers on the road 17-10. In Brazil, it's the Ravens who lead the Cowboys 17-13 at the half. Also at the half in New Orleans, where the Raiders are up on the Saints 16-13. Earlier today, despite five turnovers, the Bills still beat the Chargers 24-16. James Cook, 24 carries, 154 yards, and a touchdown. The Steelers held on 30-27 against the Bengals. Commanders had a 33-31 win over the Seahawks. Lions defeated the Jets 31-24. Colts took down the Texans 19-17. Houston still looking for their first win of the season. And in baseball, both the Phillies and the Astros have punched their ticket to the postseason. I'm Monty Bolaños.
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15: 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And you're locked into Fox Sports End Zone Radio. 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
5: 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Unleash your dog. Kyler Murray trying to convert a 3rd and 8. Vikings don't get it, so they'll punt it back to the Bucks in what used to be a great NFC Central showdown. Uh-oh.
8: Laundry
5: on
8: the field.
5: We'll have to see on if that is against Minnesota or Tampa Bay. It is against Minnesota, so the penalty will be declined, and it'll be 4th down in Minnesota. We'll have to punt it back. But, yeah, this used to be a divisional rivalry. Monty, did you know that?
6: No.
5: The NFC Central, the Vikings and Buccaneers.
8: Wow, NFC no. Central, yeah.
6: Christian McCaffrey also got in the end zone, by the way, for San Francisco.
5: And that is a 23-6 game.
6: Yes.
5: In favor of the Niners over the Arizona Cardinals.
8: Before you go into your first thought, Dan, there's only been two teams since 2000 that has made the playoffs since starting out 0-3. Could you name those two?
5: Texans did it last year.
8: Yep, yeah. That's one.
5: Yes. What, did you guys team up?
6: Your brother, no.
5: Do you know,
6: no,
5: do you know who it is?
6: I don't, but I knew that one. I was okay. Like, I got one.
8: Real quick, Dan, you got this. I got faith in you, actually.
5: Oh,
8: on this one.
5: I don't remember.
8: Say Texans again.
5: Texans again.
6: Really?
8: It was 2025 and 2018. Is that right? They're the only team that's made it. It's been two.
5: It's happened to the Texans
8: both times.
5: Wow. Well, I'll tell you what. If they're going to get in this year, it's going to be as a wild card. You want to know why?
8: Why?
5: The AFC South is over. It is done. And in fact, I'm putting it up on the board.
8: There it is.
5: Week 3. It's a wrap. The Jacksonville Jaguars have won the AFC South. It is over.
8: Yeah,
5: that is
8: Dan.
5: My first yearly prediction that we are going to add to our bulletin board here. The Jacksonville Jaguars will win the AFC South.
6: Do you want me to write it for you? You want to write? You should write it.
5: Man, I will write it.
6: When you get a chance.
5: I will put week 3.
6: Week 3. Yes, you have to put the date.
5: Yes. Jags. Win South.
6: Nice.
5: 9-27 week 3.
8: Wow. Beautiful.
5: Put it on the board.
6: It's over.
5: It's over. I thought the Texans were going to win the division. That is not going to happen. And it's because of what we saw with the Texans and Colts today. And it's also because of what we saw with the Jaguars and Patriots today.
8: Mm-hmm.
5: Jacksonville's the real deal.
8: They're the real deal, Dan.
5: Like they are. They embarrass the Patriots. We're going to get to the Patriots. Mike Vrabel had something very interesting to say. We're going to hear from the Patriots head coach in a little bit. But we know that the Titans are a lost cause. For all intents and purposes, the Colts are as well.
8: Yeah.
5: The Texans shut down Jonathan Taylor today. Somehow, Indianapolis still wins that football game. The Texans 0-3. I don't think the third time is the charm for them.
8: Mm.
5: They did take a lead late, went 17-16.
8: Yep.
5: But it's because of the deficiencies of the Texans, and it's because of the... I just think Jacksonville is really, really good. And last week's game against Denver happens in the NFL. But they're toe-to-toe with Denver for 3 quarters until Denver scores 14 unanswered.
8: Yep.
5: And if another team was playing this that had the more sexier name, I think we would be higher on them. But what Jacksonville did in destroying the Patriots today said a lot. It was 35-6. There was zero. It felt like the Patriots were playing the Super Bowl again.
8: Mm.
5: Honestly.
8: Mm-hmm.
5: And Drake May was
8: bad.
5: Miserable.
8: Yep.
5: 14-25, 2 interceptions. The running game just was not there. Jacksonville's a good football team.
8: Yes.
5: And the division is theirs. It's done after week three.
8: Wow.
6: I feel like I need to jump a little bit on that because Jacksonville is good, and I always just look past them. And they are good, and they've been good. Ending on a six-game winning streak, was that it? I refuse to give them the credit, but maybe I need to because today it was impressive. And, yeah, Drake May, did you see the fumble? He just lost it out of his hand. Mm-mm. Nobody touched him, Kerry. He had it. He's going to throw it like a quarterback is supposed to,
8: yeah.
6: And he just lost it. Like, he just out of his hands.
8: Yeah.
6: Was it raining? No, it wasn't. Out of his – he seems so discombobulated, but is it now because there's tape on this guy? And now, right?
8: There
6: like it's there's the only there, that's the only reason to explain it. But it's not just that; it's that the Jaguars look good. They look complete.
8: No, the Jaguars are good. Liam Cohen and Trevor Lawrence as well. Both of them have taken this team to the next level. I think Trevor Lawrence needs to start getting some praise this year as well. He's done it. Did it last year. Was really good. He's starting this year the same way. He's not taking any step back. And I think we've talked about it. I talk about it a lot, right? The praise that these young quarterbacks get so early after having one really good year or whatever the deal may be, it that doesn't say you're going to have a great career. It's one season. And I think, you know, with Drake May, he had a great season last year. Obviously, they had a real soft schedule last year. This year, the schedule's up a little bit. They did get better. They added some pieces in the offseason, but you don't always get better by addition. I think when you have a core of guys that really like each other, you can be really good that way as well. So,
5: and think about this for Jacksonville's sake, they have a first place schedule that they have to play this year. So you've gotten your first place Broncos game out of the way. You just got your first game Patriots game out of the way. Wow. You haven't played the Titans yet. Mm. You get that team twice. They did beat the Browns easily in week one. They play the Bears in their cross-conference first-place game, and they play the NFC East with the Cowboys, Eagles, Commanders, and Giants. And whether you like the Commanders now or like the Giants now or however you feel about any of those teams aren't good enough where you can say that they are better than Jacksonville.
8: Yeah.
5: And so those are winnable games. So you look at Jacksonville's schedule for the rest of the way, they may lose at Cincinnati next week, but I wouldn't put it past them to go into Cincinnati and win that football game. I think they could score enough points and their defense can stop them. And then after that, it's the Bengals and Eagles in the next 2 weeks. And after that, it is very favorable for Jacksonville the rest of the way. So that's why I locked up on the scoreboard with my pick.
8: Now there's
5: the other side of the story. And that's the New England Patriots. And if you're a Patriots fan and you're like, what is going on with this team? Don't worry. Your head coach feels the exact same way. This is what Mike Vrabel had to say after today's 35-6 loss in Jacksonville.
0: Well, my concern level is very high for this football team. I just want to coach and improve. You know, so I think that's the biggest thing is when you come off a game like that, that you just want to get back and work. And there's nothing you can do about it. But we have to take care of the football. You know, I mean, we can't force things. You know, we can't do things in all three phases that, you know, end up, you know, getting you beat. So certainly we have to, you know, fix a lot of things.
5: Just no rhythm offensively at all for the Patriots in this game. Two interceptions, as we mentioned, by Drake May. It felt like it was the Super Bowl. There didn't seem much of a plan. I understand A.J. Brown is hurt. I understand that they don't have their number one weapon.
8: Mm-hmm.
5: But when we talk about Super Bowl hangovers and what it's like to follow up that next season, this is what we're talking about. Like, they just went and they dominated Pittsburgh a week ago and took care of Aaron Rodgers so much so that, you know, we were laughing at the 37-yard sack fumble loss that the Steelers had, which was courtesy of the Patriots defense.
8: Yeah.
5: To go from week to week where you're about to beat the Seahawks and then your quarterback makes a bad throw and you're like, oh my goodness, here he goes again throwing. Why would he throw that? Then now turning the ball over as much as he did in this game, I think Mike Vrabel has every reason to be concerned. And for those that didn't like the Patriots to make the playoffs this year, you're looking very other. Look at that. Toot your own horn. Both of you. Go right ahead.
6: I didn't say it
8: on air. They would have known, Dan.
5: Congratulations on doing so. All right, who's going to toot their own?
8: Go ahead, Monty. Yeah. You got this. Toot your horn here, Monty.
6: Yeah, no. We both felt that way for a reason. And it just like, today we saw the Chargers defense do everything possible and their offense lacked. Mm-hmm. With the Patriots coming off of last year, you expect the defense to still be there. Mm-hmm. And it doesn't seem like anything is there. It just see without it can't just be AJ Brown. It can't just be that. No, it's got to be more than that. It runs deep. And, you know, Mike Vrabel, listen, what happened in the offseason to me, I think it's still lingering for him. Like, how can it not? It was something so big happened. It's got to be some sort of cloud over their head. And now here they are, not looking like a good football team at all.
8: Yeah, the thing about playing really good football consistently week in and week out is you got to have an identity. And when you start to add pieces that could be bigger than your identity, you bring in an A.J. Brown, who is a superstar. He's a really good player. And I'm not saying he's the fault for this. It's not. He's not even playing. But when you bring those guys in, you expect different results in a different way. But that's not how you want to get there, right? I think New England needs to get back to complementary football. Defense, offense, and special teams. You cannot put all the pressure, all the, you know, going into the game, we're going to win this game because of Drake May. That's not going to happen yet. He's still not there yet. So if you're putting it all on him to go out there and throw 60 touchdowns this year for them to be good, it's not going to happen. So I think for New England, they got to get back to complementary football to have any chance this year.
5: They outplayed the Seahawks for three quarters in week one. They gave away the fourth quarter, and Seattle gets the win.
1: Mm-hmm.
5: But then they come back and they dominate the Steelers. And then you put this performance up to drop you to 1-2. Bills are now sitting pretty at 3-0 in the mm-hmm. AFC East, which we think is a two-team race. And sure, there's a lot of football to play. And there's no shame in losing to Jacksonville for the praise that we just put on them. It's yes. more about the effort.
8: Yep.
5: And you, Kerry, talk about the phases that you want to see with New England. Yeah, just one of them would be good right now. Just one of the phases showing up on a consistent effort. I think Mike Vrabel would take that.
8: We may have a pick six here. A big pick six, uh-huh. man.
5: A thick six.
8: There you go.
5: Thick. And it is.
8: I think so. I don't know. Is it?
6: It looked like that.
5: The Buccaneers are down 7 to the Vikings, but they may get a little bit closer midway through the third quarter. They are looking at a play. I don't think it's going to count.
8: I think they're trying to see if he's down by contact, Dan. Let's see. Because it was a tip pick.
5: Well, the Cowboys had the football, and they just tried to run a little shovel play to Jake Ferguson.
6: Nice catch.
5: Ferguson never really got possession of the football. It came loose, and the Ravens jumped on it. So there's a look on whether Ferguson caught it and whether it was a fumble or not. And is this a Kyler Murray sack?
8: It was a tip. Vita Vea tips the ball, and number 91, Robinson catches the interception, but he's down by contact.
5: All right, so Tampa Bay will take over. They have the football,
1: mm-hmm.
5: but it will be Buccaneers still down 17-10 to Minnesota with 8:35 left to go in the third quarter. Raiders kicked a field goal at the end of the first half. As Monty told you, they're up 16-13 on the Saints. Couldn't do anything with their first possession of the second half, so they punted it back to New Orleans in our fancy Christmas game. Christian McCaffrey into the end zone as the Niners lead the Cardinals 23-6. Was that a short touchdown run, Monty?
6: It was. Also, Trent Williams is questionable after that pile-up with Christian McCaffrey getting in the end zone with a stinger. So Trent Williams questionable to return for San Francisco.
5: All right, watching that one as well as they are in the third quarter, 23-6. And we'll let you know what's happening with the Cowboys and Ravens on that review of that possible turnover. Dallas trails 17-13 as they play in the third quarter. Coming up next, our NFL insider Adam Kaplan will join us. We'll get his thoughts on what's happening with New England, what went wrong with the Seahawks, and also get his thoughts on the Eagles-Bears game tomorrow as the Bears are down to their third-string quarterback in that Monday night affair as Case Keenum is likely to get the nod. It is End Zone Radio on a Fox Football Sunday presented by Underdog. 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
16: From ABC News, I'm Wayne Cabot. With gas prices soaring, today President Trump said his administration is thinking very seriously about a ban on exporting diesel fuel, contradicting his own energy secretary, Chris Wright, who said last week that the U.S. will not cease exports of American diesel. That fuel, the lifeblood of shipping and farming, costs 75% more than a year ago. Here's what the president said.
17: The big problem is the refineries in Russia are being blown up. This isn't really a Middle Eastern problem. This is more of a Russia problem.
16: Blaming the increase on Russia's war in Ukraine, not on the U.S. war in Iran. Iran today claiming it captured a U.S. underwater drone in the Strait of Hormuz. Britain suspects Iran of being behind what police think was a foiled attack on an airbase housing U.S. forces. Five suspects are being held. Counselor for the Cotswold District, Tristan Wilkinson.
18: There was a specific threat about 6 weeks ago from the Iranians on this base. At the time, there was an increased surveillance around the area. This is an operational base. There is, it's no secret that, you know, we have American bombers here that are taking part in what's happening in the Middle East at the moment.
16: The highest wind gust in the Atlantic Coast nor'easter was recorded on top of the Montauk Lighthouse, Long Island, 81 miles an hour. The wind and the ocean tide hitting the East Coast pretty hard. Falling trees killed a city worker in New York and injured four more. People had to be rescued from rising seas and tidal rivers even in New Jersey. Governor Mikey Sherrill.
19: Dozens of people have evacuated from their homes due to flooding. And dozens more were rescued from cars and flooded roadways.
16: Downpours continue to lash Hawaii as Hurricane Nolo moves away from the islands. And now Tropical Storm Rachel has formed off Mexico's southwest coast. This weekend's re-release of Avengers Endgame puts it at number one of the box office. That's 7 years after it became the second highest grossing film ever. 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

0: Saints have it down to about the 1 yard line, trying to cash in and take the lead. Cowboys have the football, but it's the Ravens up 17-13 in that game in Rio. Dallas, though, at the Ravens 42 yard line midway through the third. Michael Wilson has a touchdown reception for the Cardinals. They kick the extra point. They're within 10 of the Niners, 23-13, 2 minutes left to go in the third. And on that turnover that we talked about, that Minnesota turned it all over to Tampa Bay, Buccaneers only settled for a field goal. So it's 17-13 with 6 minutes to go in the third quarter. The Saints just got into the end zone. Juwan Johnson, a touchdown reception. So the extra point will be pending. It's 19-16 right now. Saints on top of the Raiders. Let's bring in our NFL insider, Adam Kaplan. You can find at Kaplan NFL. Also see him on Sports Grid and hear him on the Inside the Birds podcast. You can see him on the Inside the Birds podcast as well. Adam, welcome into the week three conversation. And I'm not sure how much you heard of us talking prior, but we were just talking about the New England Patriots and Mike Vrabel just being like, hey, man, I don't know what's going on with this team right now. Like, we need to find some form of identity. What is wrong with New England after they got beat up today by the Jaguars 35-6?
1: Well, really, this is what you call the Super Bowl hangover, right? So the quarterback, Drake May, had a bad Super Bowl. He's not played well so far through three games. And there was with the loss of A.J. Brown, and they knew they did not have a good enough receiver core. That's why they made the trade with the Eagles. And he suffers a high ankle sprain. They believe he'll be back before midseason, as I understand it. But they just look completely lost at receiver. They can't run the ball to save their life, and this is keeping their defense on the field. Their defense is getting tired. Obviously, Jacksonville, where it's warm, they look bad today. They look like a bad football team. It's when you look at the strength of schedule, sometimes you can roll your eyes. But we knew they're going to play a harder schedule this season, and it's showing up right now. And they look really bad. So you asked me what's bad. I just kind of gave you everything that I know. But I could tell you one thing that I'll add. The big knock on Drake May was, coming out of North Carolina, was big risk taker, would make some throws he shouldn't make, he shouldn't try to attempt. Very coachable, though, but there was a lot of bad tape from North Carolina where you're trying to isolate the good throws and say, okay, he's a pretty good athlete, he's got a big arm, he's a big dude. But now you're seeing all the limitations come out, and he looks really bad right now.
2: Yeah, he does look really bad, Adam. But I want to switch from that team to a team through three games. If we were to say that this team would be 2-1 through three games, would you believe it? The Browns?
1: No, I wouldn't have. especially after week one, they looked so bad. Mm-hmm. I mean, fans were wanting Todd Monken fired after 1 week. I mean, this is the way it is
2: exactly.
1: In fandom.
2: Yeah.
1: But I got to give their coaching staff credit. Monken, mm-hmm. who calls the plays, and Deshaun Watson. Last two games is holding down the fort, doing an excellent job. As I told you, after last week's game, a source close to the team told me that as soon as the coaches got done watching their offseason tape of him, they're like, wow, he's really healthy. He looks like he's not coming off of multiple Achilles surgeries. So he's healthy. He's making good decisions. It's not the most gifted team, very average team in terms of talent, but they executed well. The game today could have gone either way with the Panthers. Panthers probably looked at it and they felt that they had them when it was 18-13. But I give Watson credit, drove the team right down the field. And the key for me is that Watson's not turned the ball over. Mm-hmm. That's a huge thing, because prior to the season, whenever he played, that is, he looked bad. He just looked like he couldn't play any longer. And he's healthy, clearly. And they found a really reliable pass target with Harold Fatt in the tight end. Yeah, I'll tell you what, guys, he was not known as a real good athlete. He's more of a possession receiving tight end. But the guy gets open, and Denzel Boston has made big plays at wide receiver, the second round pick.
0: I know Monty's got something, but just a final one on the Browns thing. Yeah. Through 3 weeks, I had them at 0-8.
1: I felt if they could get 7 or 8 wins for the season, that would be a huge accomplishment. Now, let's look at what it is. They're 2-1. They're going to host the Steelers, or arch rival, this coming week. So got to play the Ravens, the Steelers. And then the rest of their schedules are teams under 500 right now before they go on their week 11 bye.
3: So a team that Dan had going 0-8. But now let's move to a team that can possibly go 0-7, the Chargers. Honestly, is there any silver lining when looking at the Chargers? Because I don't see one, Adam. Not one.
1: Yeah, I honestly, this is a game. This is another situation. They get up 10-0. And whatever the case may be, they just started to lose it. And

0: Josh Allen started making play to the big touchdown run. Look, I know he didn't look good. He made a lot of bad decisions. Mm-hmm. Yeah. And then the run defense took a powder. They couldn't tackle you. James Cook got off to a slow start. Then he started rolling, particularly in the second half, and the game was over. Yeah. When they were down 10-0, I was like, wow, this is hard to believe. The Bills, now you see this a lot when a team like the Chargers is off to a bad start, 0-2. They go on the road, they get away from home, and they feel better about themselves. But once they got down, they had the Bills. Like, they had the Allen had a terrible first half, but I give the guy credit, and they found a way to win. And yeah, I'm definitely surprised. I didn't see the Chargers being this bad.
1: By the way, the Buccaneers just had an 85-yard touchdown wiped off the board because of a holding call. It was Baker Mayfield to Chris Godwin. The Raiders fumbled the ensuing kickoff down 4 to the Saints, and now the Saints are in business in the Raiders' red zone. Adam Kaplan, our NFL insider, joining us here on Fox Football Sunday, presented by Underdog. She's Monty Bolaños. That's Kerry Rhodes, the All-Pro. I'm Dan Beyer. I give a lot of credit to Marcus Mariota and what the Commanders did today. But even as a Seahawks fan, that Sam Darnold turnover, is that the difference? Are you putting this on the defense for, you know, early kickoff, a cross country, second straight road game? Sort of, Kerry's nodding his head to all
2: That's
1: of
2: a real
1: that.
2: Thing, yeah.
1: But how do the Commanders at 0-2 with a backup quarterback beat the defending Super Bowl champions?
0: Dan, you know what the sad thing is? Darnold, I know he had the two picks. The one was embarrassing. I mean, he looked like the old Sam Darnold, just a terrible play. And then, look, let's not forget, though, Jadarian Price was not look good. The first-round pick had that costly fumble. That was bad. The defense had some tackling issues. They lost McLaurin in coverage a couple times. McLaurin also had a big catch I thought he really should have been given. But the pass, Darnold actually made some great throws to JSN especially. But it's just a lot of turn the ball over like they did. They lost a turnover battle 3-0. You can't do that. JSN cannot be stopped. But people want to point to their defense, but it was the offense that turned the ball over and gave Washington credit. And I give Mariota credit. I'm not a fan. I mean, he's been a journeyman, been hurt a lot. But I know they're happy to have him. And it's really interesting though. There are a lot of teams that could not run the ball today. Both teams of this game could not do it. But yet we had 64 points scored.
2: Yeah, Adam, this I'm going to throw something out there. Obviously, we didn't expect Patrick Mahomes to be back to start this season, and in that first game, he looked okay. I didn't think he was
0: anything special. I didn't think he looked good at all.
2: Yeah, right. There you go. I'll let you say that, but I thought he was just okay. He's starting to round into shape. This team is now 3-0. Are the Chiefs back, and or is it a little premature?
0: This is another situation, and I know the Chiefs will never say that. They're certainly not rebuilding, but again, not the most talented team.
2: No.
0: They lost a lot of free agents on defense. Mm-hmm. Mahomes was elite against Denver. He was incredible. Yep. I was shocked. No, you'd asked me, when I was asked on FSR in early to mid-August, the feeling around the club was that Mahomes should be ready around week one. They couldn't say for sure. Well, let's not forget about Kenneth Walker. He's been phenomenal.
2: Oh, he's been amazing, yep.
0: Yeah, today, like I thought the Dolphins did a great job of controlling him, but they lost Travis Kelce twice for big plays. The only two catches that he had, one was the big touchdown to seal the win. Mm-hmm. But yeah, I don't want to say they're overachieving. I don't say they're overachieving, and we've got a lot of the season to go here. And the Raiders are coming down to they're coming down to earth a little bit. Mm-hmm. But I want to get through the Chiefs schedule is unbelievable, folks. I don't know if you guys have looked at it. Look, not only should they beat the Raiders next week, they have a bye in week five. When they come back after the bye, they host the lowly Chargers. Then it gets harder against the Seahawks and Denver. And Denver's going to be heard from, guys. I can't wait for that game.
3: It's End Zone Radio. We're talking to our NFL insider, Adam Kaplan. Last one for me, Adam. Any hope that the Texans can once again overcome an 0-3 start to the season and make the postseason? Because the Colts aren't that great. They stopped Jonathan Taylor, and Indy gets the win. What can Houston do if there is anything?
0: Yeah, there's really nothing, because here's the problem. They're so down at receiver. Mm-hmm. Without Nico Collins, who's an absolute superstar, their ex-receiver, he's great. Not having Tank Dell, then he lost Jaden Higgins, who would have started to the torn ACL. That was before the season started. He did that in preseason. So they just can't score. They don't run the ball effectively enough. Montgomery had the big game earlier this season, but yeah, it's going to be hard because they just don't have enough talent on offense because of the receiver problem. So they're not going to make it. They're just not. They'll get Collins back relatively soon, but they just don't have enough firepower. When you don't have enough firepower, it usually shows up, and it certainly has shown up right now.
1: You know, the thing about the Texans running game, and I said this on the I Want Your Flex podcast, when you're doing stuff in the fantasy world, it's a little different. But realistically, the Texans didn't address their running game by signing David Montgomery. Mm. I mean, the guy's 200-yard games over the last two seasons entering this season.
0: Mm. It felt it's not explosive.
1: No, not at all. And yeah. it felt like they were trying to strike gold again like they did with Joe Mixon in the 1 year that after he left Cincinnati and came in. He was great for them. Mm-hmm. He really was. But to think that you could go down that well again, and it's not meant to be a knock on David Montgomery. It's meant to be a knock on Nick Caseri on the front office for not being able to deal with that or
0: plus
1: address
0: that. Plus the offensive line, right? You know, the trade Tunsil. They've done a lot of patchwork of their offensive line. That's not a good thing. So, yeah, he's actually done a nice job. I'll give him credit, Nick Caseri. But when you cannot get it right on your offensive line, you're just not going to get there. And it's not his fault with Dave injuries at receiver, but they're not going to make it. There's just no way. And I'll give Jacksonville credit. I'm not saying last year was a fluke, but I needed to see them bounce back, and they have. I'm very impressed with Jacksonville. They're obviously going to win the division. I mean, it's Tennessee.
2: Oh, hey.
0: Jacksonville's going to win the division.
2: Adam, you're a little too late on that, Adam.
1: The reason being, Adam, is Monty and her friends made our predictions board like they do on Inside the NBA.
0: Yeah, yeah.
1: And about 25 minutes ago, I just put, and I, by the way, I got to update it. I want to write, it's a wrap, that it's the Jaguars are winning the division.
0: Is.
1: Yeah, it's
0: it,
1: over
0: it,
1: with.
0: It isn't crazy? And poor Cam Ward today. Oh, that's a shame because it looked like they were going to drive and score and win the game, but terrible interception.
1: Mm-hmm. That game was rated R, so kids couldn't even watch the Giants and Titans.
0: We got rain out east pretty badly the last 3 days, but
1: they could have played in sunshine. Okay, 85 degrees.
3: No one's
1: loving Titans Giants. I'm sorry.
0: Take a broker's day off.
1: Good stuff, Adam. We're going to let you. Oh, actually, you know what? I got one more for Adam.
0: Phillies?
1: No, go ahead.
0: Phillies, don't talk. I don't think Phillies.
1: Go. No, it's going
0: to
1: be about Joey Porter Jr. Because
0: he's going to be. He'll want to be moved.
1: But the Lions and Cowboys are they? That was the
0: my understanding
1: earlier.
0: Is there are a lot of teams involved. Here's the problem: the Steelers they were so far away from what he wanted in a contract. He's been really consistent, and I know they're very happy with Asante Samuel Jr.
1: Mm-hmm.
0: He's become more or less been filling in for him.
1: Mm-hmm.
0: They'll be able to move him. There's plenty of interest. This will get done. When you have a quality young corner available via trade, now the only problem is their depth. You trade him, and they're razor thin a corner because what they'll have to do is because you know Jalen Ramsey is more of like a hybrid player. He'll probably have to play more corner, but they got to move him. And by the way, that was an incredible game today, Pittsburgh and Cincinnati.
2: Yeah.
1: Yeah, we touched on Aaron Rodgers a little bit earlier.
2: A little throwback game?
1: Yeah, right? The AFC North, we knew it was going to be interesting. Yeah. Adam Kaplan is always interesting. Can't wait to talk to you again on week four. Thanks, Adam.
2: Have a good day, Adam.
1: All right, the Cardinals are knocking on the door.
2: Ooh.
1: It's now a 10-point ball game, and it's even closer.
2: Ooh.
1: Jeremiah Love has just caught a touchdown pass from Jacoby Brissett, so there will be an extra point pending. Monty, if you want to give the other scores, take it away. You could give us the latest. But, yeah, we got a one-score game in Santa Clara.
3: Wow. Yeah, that's right. Three other games currently going on right now. In Tampa, it's the Buccaneers who are losing to the Vikings 17-13. They're about to start the fourth quarter. The other two are late in the third quarter, like the Saints, who have extended their lead over the Raiders 27-16. Raiders currently have the ball around midfield with about 5 minutes to go, with about 4 minutes to go in Brazil, where the Ravens got in the end zone. Lamar Jackson with a touchdown pass. They lead the Cowboys 24-13. Cowboys currently have the ball, but they're still in their own territory. Earlier today, we kind of talked a lot of these scores with Adam Kaplan, but the Steelers won today against the Bengals 30-27, where Aaron Rodgers looked a little bit vintage. In certain moments, he had some nice throws, 292 yards, 3 touchdowns, and 1 interception. Joe Burrow threw for 282 yards and 3 touchdowns, but he had a fumble on the final drive of the game where Cincinnati was trying to take the lead. Commanders beat the Seahawks 33-31. Lions took down the Jets 31-24, but Geno Smith had a nice game, 31 of 37 for 321 yards, 3 touchdowns, no turnovers. Colts had a 19-17 win over the Texans. Houston 0-3 to start the season. Chiefs outscored the Dolphins 24-10. Miami did lose Devon Achane to a knee injury early in the game. Jaguars crushed the Patriots 35-6. Drake May 14 of 25, 199 yards, two interceptions, and a lost fumble. He has seven turnovers already this season. Last year alone, he only had 11 all year. Giants held on to beat the Titans 12-7. Browns intercepted Bryce Young on the final play of the game to beat the Panthers 21-18. And the Chargers had five turnovers, but it wasn't enough. The Bills still won 24-16. In baseball, both the Phillies and the Astros have punched their ticket to the postseason. The WNBA playoffs started today. It's the first round. All eight teams are in action. Aces crushed the Fever 102-85. Asia Wilson, 38 points and 16 rebounds, while the Liberty took down the Lynx 91-75. And in college football, guys, USC football suspended Desmond Stevens for one game as a result of his conduct during Saturday's game against Oregon. So he's going to miss the next game against Washington on October 3rd. And the AP college poll did come out top 25. Do you want me to tell you where Louisville is?
2: I do not.
3: Oh, okay, cool. Because I actually, I don't see them on the list.
2: They're not
3: so I don't think so. I also
4: tough
3: don't
4: one
3: see.
4: One against Wake.
2: Yeah, what's up?
3: Yes, who is, Wake Forest did not get into the list, actually. No. But Michigan also not on the list. The biggest jumps that I'm going to tell you about, Florida jumped 13 spots to number 8. Ooh. And you could also see UCLA on this list now coming
2: what?
3: In at number 23.
2: Wow.
3: That's right. Yeah, so that's all I've got.
1: Tough spot for Ole Miss to play that game against Florida after the emotional yep. game that you mm-hmm. had against LSU.
2: Yep.
1: One note to pass along, Mike Washington is just running for the Raiders for a 36-yard touchdown. He at first said he was out at the one. Replay looked at it. He got into the end zone. So now it's a 27-22 ball game. Still in the third quarter, 3:20 to go. Raiders going for two in this situation. And in Rio, after the Ravens scored on that Lamar Jackson touchdown pass, the Cowboys have the football. They're in Ravens territory, but now roughing the passer call is going to move the Cowboys even deeper into Ravens territory with that penalty.
3: Just took them down.
2: All these late games are very competitive right now.
3: Yeah.
2: The Cardinals fighting back to make it a one score game down by three and. Raiders as well. So, yeah, it's interesting football.
1: And George Pickens is a better receiver right now than C.D. Lamb.
2: Wait, are you saying it because your fantasy stuff or you really mean it?
3: Yeah,
1: he just had – no, he is making more contested catches.
2: Yep.
1: Mm. I think he brings energy.
2: Mm-hmm.
1: It's crazy to say, but I think Pickens is a better option right now than C.D. Lamb is.
3: You know, I think the – personality, I think you're hitting on, because I see CeeDee Lamb, and I think CeeDee Lamb is great, mm-hmm. but he also, I think he knows he's great. Mm-hmm. There's like a little, and I think George Pickens is like, no, I am great. I'm going to show you. CeeDee Lamb's like, I am great.
2: Well, the reason he got to show him because he's trying to get a big deal.
3: For sure.
2: So it's the energy there is a little different. Go ahead, Dan. Yeah.
1: Give me another slip. Pickens, better statistic here. I'm putting him on the board right here.
2: Dan is on one right now.
1: I was mad I didn't do one last week when they delayed the board.
3: Pickens,
1: more yards and TDs than Lamb.
2: More yards and touchdowns?
1: Yes.
3: Both.
1: Yes.
2: That's a bold one.
1: And the Cowboys just got into the end zone. Jake Ferguson, a touchdown reception.
2: Yeah, another ball game.
1: So, yeah. So, we got some track meets going on. Cardinals and Niners are interesting. All right. We got some good stuff cooking. All right. Monty's going to have hits and misses fantasy-wise on the other side with the iHeartRadio app. You can stream us wherever you happen to be. 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And be sure to select Fox Sports Radio is one of your presets in the iHeart app, so it will always pop up at the top of your screen. All right, yeah, we've got some action. Cowboys going for two. Raiders didn't get there, so it remains a 5-point game. We'll keep it here just to let you know how close Dallas gets. 24-19 right now, a 1:48 left in the third quarter. Dallas throws, Dallas scores, CeeDee Lamb, but no stats on that one, so good for me and my prediction. 24-21.
2: I'm going to write it down, Dan.
1: Yeah, we got a good game in Rio. And hey, guess what? The field is holding up as well,
3: yes.
1: as much as that could be. All right, Monty's got hits and misses next. He's Kerry Rhodes. I'm Dan Byer. It's End Zone Radio on Fox Sports Radio, presented by Underdog.
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11: 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Mostly clear, low to mid-60s overnight tonight. Sunshine, middle to upper 80s on Monday. Partly cloudy Monday night, upper 60s. Partly sunny skies Tuesday, upper 80s. Showers and thunderstorms Wednesday, middle to upper 80s. I'm Precision Weather Meteorologist Russ Marley on WNZF.
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26: Cousins gives it to Washington. Up towards the right side. Legs turning. Through the 30. Into the secondary 20. Washington the 10. With the stiff arm. Reaches pylon. And they'll spot him out at the 1 yard line. The rookie for 36 yards.
1: 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Pulls the Raiders within five. They did not get the two-point conversion, but the silver lining for the silver and black, they got a stop on the ensuing possession, so they'll have the football, granted deep in their own territory, starting at the 10-yard line, but down five as they play in New Orleans in our fancy Christmas game. Silver and gold doing battle late in the third quarter. They're early in the fourth. Just getting underway in the fourth. In fact, Ravens up on the Cowboys 24-21. Dallas scored, but Baltimore's now got the first and 10 at the Dallas 23. George Kittle, a touchdown reception from Brock Purdy, but the extra point was missed. Gesundheit, Monty Bolaños.
27: Excuse me.
1: 29-20. Arizona trails the Niners, 8:42 left to go, but that is a ball game, as is what's happening in Tampa. Buccaneers trail the Vikings 17-13 right now, early in the fourth quarter. And the Buccaneers have the football, and in fact, there may have been a penalty that kept a drive alive for Tampa Bay in that scenario. And, Monty, before we get to your hits and misses, I just want to take a look. Yeah, this was a third down play, third and long, and an unnecessary roughness gives the Buccaneers new life. So now they have it first and 10 in Minnesota territory. Just one of those things you cannot do if you're a defender.
28: Yeah, he was just trying to make a hit, but obviously they said it was excessive, so they threw the flag. Go ahead, Mons.
1: I was going to throw it to her for a fan. Yeah, no, fantasy hits and misses. Go ahead, take it away.
27: Dale.
29: Go, go, go!
24: Fantasy hits and misses.
27: All right, guys, let's start with our quarterbacks today, because the top-performing quarterback, even though it came with a loss, is actually Sam Darnold. He is the top-performing quarterback so far with 35 fantasy points. He threw for 379 yards and four touchdowns. He did have some interceptions, but he is the top quarterback, along with Geno Smith in another loss. 31 fantasy points there. He threw for 321 yards and three touchdowns. He had no picks. And also Aaron Rodgers, guys. Again, look at these. Look at Geno Smith and Aaron Rodgers saying, don't forget about me. Aaron Rodgers with 28 fantasy points today, throwing for 292 yards and three touchdowns. But some of the quarterbacks that did not perform the way we would have hoped, the worst of the day, Drake May. Drake May, 2 points today because no touchdown passes. He was 14 of 25 for 199 yards, along with two interceptions. He also lost a fumble, so no bueno there. Other, you know, Josh Allen. For Josh Allen, this only 17 points today.
1: Yeah, disappointing.
27: Yeah, disappointing if you have Josh Allen. I do. So disappointing. 17 points, no bueno, threw for 204 yards. No touchdowns in the air, but he did run for two touchdowns. When it comes to our running backs, it's Jahmyr Gibbs today, guys, with the top performance, 40 points. Yeah, I know. He ran, he had 20 attempts, 99 rushing yards, two touchdowns, but he had seven catches for 65 yards and the touchdown. So good. Kenneth Walker also drops from 40, though, to 21, but Kenneth Walker would be your next best running back today with 18 carries, 70 yards, and a touchdown. He also caught a touchdown, believe it or not. I know he doesn't tend to do a lot of that. No, he didn't. I'm lying to you. You know he didn't. He had 154 yards on the ground and a touchdown. The some of the running backs that did not perform the way you would have hoped today. Jonathan Taylor in today's win for the Colts, though. He gave you 8 fantasy points, only 23 carries for 68 yards. Chase Brown for Cincinnati, also out of loss, 8 points, only 13 carries, 61 yards. David Montgomery for Houston, 6 points, 11 carries for 33 yards. That is it. He did 2 catches for 15 yards. But for wide receivers, Jaxon Smith-Njigba, again, and a loss, 34 points today, 10 catches, 128 yards, 2 touchdowns. We had Garrett Wilson today, also doing not too shabby for the Jets, 26 points today in fantasy, 10 catches, 107 yards, and a touchdown. Jamar Chase up there with 24 points today in the loss. Some of the receivers that did not do so well today. I mean, Mike Evans was removed from the game because of a rib injury, but Amon-Ra St. Brown ended with 11 points for Detroit, who did win today. He had 4 catches for 19 yards and a touchdown, so a little bit quiet there. Ladd McConkey, 10 points for the Chargers, 4 catches and 66 yards on just 5 targets. No bueno there. It's been up and down, guys. It's been up and down today with some of these performances.
1: It's been up and down the field, by the way, for some of these games right now. The Buccaneers ended up settling for a field goal after that new life. That was a 3rd-and-29 that the Vikings got the unnecessary roughness penalty on. Yeah. But Tampa Bay settles for 3. And the Cardinals, even though they're down 9 to the 49ers and time is ticking, they are in San Francisco territory. So they just, I think, converted on a 3rd-and-short, so they'll have it 1st down at the 39-yard line of San Francisco. That's 29-20, though. 6 minutes left to go in that contest. If I were to ask you guys quickly, how many targets do you think Michael Wilson has for the Cardinals today? Give me a number between 1 and 30.
28: Targets, he has 1.
1: Okay.
27: I was going to go 3.
1: He has 15 targets today. Michael Wilson, 10 receptions, 71 yards, and a score. Marvin Harrison, the guy that everybody is still wondering when he's going to get on track. And then they pointed out, well, hey, Michael Wilson's not getting anything. He's got 5 targets, 3 catches for 40 yards.
27: Ooh.
1: I think Marvin Harrison will be traded at some point in the next month.
28: I agree with you, Dan.
1: All right. 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Speaking of underdogs, tonight the Broncos are an underdog at home to the Rams in Denver. You like the Broncos, Motsy, -2.5, according to Underdog?
27: No, I like the Rams.
1: Yeah, didn't I say that? Oh, I'm
27: no,
1: sorry.
27: Said
1: I
27: like, Broncos. Okay, you like
1: the Broncos. You like the Rams.
27: Like
1: and you like the Rams as well.
28: That's right.
1: So I'm the only one on the underdog with the underdog line. It's all right. I'll take it. I'll ride with Sean Payton, Bo Nix, and crew. Ravens are facing a 3rd-and-goal inside the 5. Cardinals continue to move. Vikings have the football near midfield. And the Saints are facing a key 3rd down. It's what we're looking at in the late window in Week 3.
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34: 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Mostly clear, low to mid-60s overnight tonight, light winds. Lots of sunshine, middle to upper 80s on Monday. Partly cloudy Monday night, upper 60s. It'll be partly sunny on Tuesday, upper 80s. Showers and thunderstorms likely on Wednesday. I'm Precision Weather Meteorologist Russ Murley on WNZF.
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24: And here's what you need to know.
27: 4 games still going on in the NFL, and some of them are real close. Jacoby Brissett with a rushing touchdown. The Cardinals in the end zone, but the 49ers are still up 29-27 with about 3 minutes to go in the game. With less than 5 minutes to go in Tampa Bay, where the Vikings lead the Buccaneers 17-16. Minnesota does have the ball at Tampa Bay's 35-yard line early in the fourth quarter from Brazil, where the Ravens try to get in the end zone with the help of Derrick Henry, but the Cowboys stop them twice. The Cowboys now have the ball, but the Ravens are up 24-21, while the Saints at home lead the Raiders 27-22. Also early in the fourth quarter. Earlier today, the Chargers forced 5 turnovers against the Bills, but it wasn't enough. Buffalo still came out on top 24-16. Commanders had a 33-31 win over the Seahawks. And in Major League Baseball, both the Phillies and the Astros have punched their ticket to the postseason. Amancio Olaños.
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0: pro safety, Kerry Rhodes.
1: And, you know, 30 minutes ago, I proclaimed that George Pickens would have more yards and touchdowns than CeeDee Lamb. And CeeDee Lamb just caught, like, a 50-yard pass from Dak Prescott. So the Cowboys are out from underneath the shadow of their own goalposts and now into Ravens territory in what's an exciting game in Rio. We have an exciting game in New Orleans where the Raiders and Saints have been up and down the field. Four tight ends in this game, okay? Brock Bowers, Michael Mayer, Noah Fant, and Juwan Johnson. Guess which one has not caught a touchdown?
2: Bont.
1: Brock Bowers.
27: He has not scored a touchdown.
1: He's got a lot of yards, but he hasn't scored a touchdown yet. That's a good one. You heard Monty say the Vikings and Buccaneers are in a tight one. Third and 27 for Minnesota in a 17-16 ball game. They get a few yards to try to set up a field goal that'll make it a four-point game, but under 4 minutes to go in that one. And then in Santa Clara, Monty told you the Niners and Cardinals are in a 29-27 dogfight in the NFC West. You know, our buddy Rich Davis loves the 49ers, and he is so anti-Cardinals. So anti-Cardinals. He was saying this was going to be a 49ers walkover, and it looked like it was going to be for a little while.
2: Yeah. Mm-hmm.
1: And now the Cardinals have come back. However, they're at the two-minute warning. Cardinals have two timeouts left, but the Niners have a first and 10 at the 42-yard line.
2: Yeah.
1: So they're going to need to get a stop here, and then they'd need to go some distance if that was the case, if they were to get that stop to try to attempt a game-winning field goal.
27: You know, with Arizona last year, I felt like watching Arizona play, they would come out and sometimes take the lead early, but then let it go as the game progressed.
2: Yeah.
27: I feel like this year it's only been 3 weeks, but with the Cardinals, it seems as though instead of coming out hot and having the early lead and then letting it go, they slowly are chipping, like just little by little. And I don't know if that's the game plan where it's like, hey, we'll just take it one play at a time, but it seems to be working. And the Cardinals are not as bad as I thought they were going to look through 3 weeks. Good for them.
2: No, I think the Cardinals and Dan has been on their side for a couple of years of like just how they play. They're going to come out and they're going to be competitive. They're going to be in games. And even this year, they've done that. Obviously, when you look back at week one and they get the win over the Chargers, you think that's an upset. But right now, the way the Chargers are playing, it's not as much as an upset as we thought.
27: You're right. After that first week, it looked like the Chargers messed up and lost. Not that the Cardinals won. That's not the conversation that was after week one.
2: Right.
1: Kevontae Turpin's just got to the end zone for the Cowboys on an end around. Actually, it was just a little sweep play. And Dallas has taken the lead on the Ravens in Rio. It's 27-24. Also, since I last spoke about the Saints and Raiders, Raiders got a turnover, forced a Tyler Shuck fumble, some pressure from behind. So the Raiders will take over first and 10, down 5, somewhat near midfield, around the 40-45-yard line of their own. But so we've got a good game in New Orleans as well. And the Vikings did make their field goal, so it's 20-16 in favor of Tampa Bay as Kyler Murray has made his return to the lineup for the Vikings today.
2: Yeah, I mean, I'll say something. Monty said something about Minnesota being the top pick in that NFC North. And I mean, I do know one thing about Minnesota. You do not want to be in a passing situation against, against Minnesota. Brian Flores is going to unleash the dogs on Baker Mayfield. I want to see how Baker reacts in this moment.
1: It shall be interesting. Kyler Murray's number and his return to the starting lineup, 14 of 28, 156 yards. A touchdown in interception after missing that time after he was injured in week one. It is Fox Sports Sunday here on End Zone Radio, on Fox Sports Radio. So Kyler Murray ending up trying to lead the Vikings to a comeback victory.
27: Yeah, it's nice to finally see Kyler Murray back out there with the way that this season has started with all the quarterback injuries, whether it's Jaxon Dart, Jaden Daniels, Caleb Williams, along with Tyson Bagent. But I feel like this is the trend. Even last year, it was like a lot of quarterback injuries, but now they're starting so soon, not later in the season. And I don't care. Could you pinpoint as to why this is happening? And is it going to keep going in that direction?
2: Yeah, I mean, it's three things when it comes to that. I mean, number one, obviously, is bad luck sometimes. Sometimes you just can't avoid it. I mean, even like the Caleb Williams things, right? Like he's just scrambling and just falls down. Nobody hit him. Mm-hmm. None of that, right? So bad luck. Number two, preparation. I think a lot of the older guys like myself, we talk about preseason. these guys aren't getting real reps in preseason. So they come into the season trying to get in shape in week one. And so those injuries are starting to take place because their bodies just aren't ready for the grind of a season. And then, I mean, number three is like these guys have to take care of themselves too. A lot of these quarterbacks in this day and age now, they're trying to be dual threat. They're trying to be able to make more yards on the run, using their legs, incorporating quarterback run with a lot of these teams. So I think those are the three things that stand out the most. With the most glaring of all of those, it's the preseason. You need preseason reps.
27: But if that's what you think, mm-hmm. I feel like preseason, it's not going to change. They're playing less and less. And they are even maybe removing a preseason game to, mm-hmm. you know, add a game. So that's kind of alarming.
1: I look at it, I would add a fourth thing to this. Mm-hmm. And by the way, the 49ers thought that they just had a touchdown from Brock Purdy on a scramble from about 54 yards. George Kittle was nailed for holding downfield. Mm. So they get a decent amount of yardage, which is important. But it actually is probably going to work out better because Arizona now is out of timeouts and they can work more of the clock as it'll be a second down for the 49ers as Arizona ended up having to call a timeout. So it'll be second and 10 from the Arizona 20. And Arizona now cannot stop the clock anymore. So it would take the clock down to about 10 seconds left is what the 49ers could bring it down to. And the Raiders are now in the red zone. Not only that, they're inside the 5 yard line, down 5 to the Saints, 27-22. And the Buccaneers, approaching the 2 minute warning, have a 2nd and 14 from their own 38 yard line, down 4 to the Vikings. So they need a touchdown. This is the fourth part of the conversation. I don't know. We've seen numbers that say quarterbacks are the amount of injuries that we have is on par with other years throughout history. But I think it seems more to us because of how important quarterbacks are now. Mm-hmm. And it's my problem with the league is it is so quarterback dependent. Mm-hmm. I'm hoping that with the Seattles of the world, I think San Francisco is like this, where you have it, where it shifts. Remember, Raiders just got into the end zone, touchdown on a touchdown pass. So it's now 28-27, likely to go for two. But when you have mobile quarterbacks mm-hmm. who run, and honestly, in today's NFL, you have to be mobile.
2: Yeah.
1: Like even Jared Goff was running a little bit today. Like mm-hmm. you cannot be stand back there and be a statue.
2: I don't know if you can call that running, Dan. Okay.
27: For him, it is.
1: He was striding.
27: He was shuffling.
1: But you can't just stand back there and not move anymore.
2: Right.
1: That's not in the NFL. You have to have some ability to run and move. And I think that opens you up to injuries. Look at the quarterbacks that we're talking about. Jaden Daniels, right?
2: Mobile.
1: Jackson Dart.
27: Mobile.
1: Kyler Murray.
2: Mobile.
1: Caleb Williams.
2: Mobile.
1: Right? Like, they're running is all a part of their game.
2: Yep.
1: And some more so than others. Maybe more earlier in the career of Kyler Murray than anything else. But it, to me, is just that's a part of it as well, that now you've got the quarterback being so important to the team, mm-hmm. and now those quarterbacks are more at risk of being hit because mobility is so important. I think that's a part of it.
2: Think about what you said, Dan. More important to the team, and you're right. But if they're more important to the team, wouldn't you teach that guy to protect himself? Like, I don't think there's coaching around, yes, be mobile, go get your yards, but get down.
27: Get down. Yourself. Yes, that's one of those things that I don't understand. But with all this conversation then, you know what you're telling me? That the value for every team then is their backup quarterback. Because it seems as though, like, all right, are we expecting at some point our quarterback to get hurt?
2: Yeah.
27: Not anything crazy, but that he misses a game or two. How important is your backup quarterback then if this is just a trend that it seems as though is not going to stop?
1: Well, I would say if you're a team that has invested so much and you're so quarterback dependent, it's not going to matter because the rest of your team is not going to be able to lift you. I think that it's done that with San Francisco when Brock Purdy was out last year. I think that they're a well-rounded team. I think Seattle, what we saw last week with Drew Lock in Arizona and then dominating. I don't know if the Bears can handle this. I'm not sure if they can. Like, because I think that you need Caleb Williams' dynamic play mm-hmm. to be able to succeed. And as much as I like Tyson Bagent, I don't think that the Bears are good enough around him, mm-hmm. especially defensively, to be able to have that success.
2: Dan and Monty, who has the best backup quarterback situation in the league, do you guys think?
27: Maybe the 49ers. I like Mac Jones. But it has to do with what you said. It's also that it's a good team. So Mac Jones is coming into a nice situation that he's probably comfortable in. But I would say Mac Jones is a good backup to have.
1: Yeah, I think that's very fair. A starter with experience. Mm-hmm. I think that Drew Lock fits Seattle. I don't know if Drew Lock would work everywhere else. Mm-hmm. Carson Wentz is done all right, but again, it's more of the Vikings defense.
2: Yes.
1: I think picking up, you know, the slack to be able to. I mean, they won 9-3. Was it 9-3 in that Bears game?
27: That was ugly.
1: By the way, people giving crap to Monty on the clip about not knowing the score. It was from a bit earlier in the show that we did last week when we were doing the countdown. Remember that? We were playing the clock game. And someone's like, oh, no, we know the score. We know the score. We know that the 49ers just scored. George Kittle, 20-yard touchdown reception. By the way, that was important because the 49ers came into the game today as a 7.5-point favorite. Now they're a 9.5, have a 9-point lead. Uh-oh. So if the Cardinals end up scoring here, that would ruin the number. But right now you're on the side of the 49ers. And Baker Mayfield is down. What'd you guys see?
2: No, they're talking about quarterbacks.
27: Talking about injuries and quarterbacks. He looks like he's in pain.
2: Yeah.
27: Grabbing something, but I can't tell if he's grabbing an arm or a wrist.
1: Or another area for guys. Yes, that's what it looks like. I don't mean to make a joke, but we can take it from here, Monty. While all 11 Vikings do their dance.
2: Exactly.
1: Right? Like do their defensive dance. But Baker Mayfield is down hurt in a game that the Buccaneers are down 20-16. Lamar Jackson's just scrambled for a first down. We're at the 5-minute mark in that contest.
2: Yeah.
1: So it's 28-24. The Raiders did not convert their 2-point conversion. So it is 28-27 with 9 minutes to go. So still a little time on the clock in New Orleans for the Saints and Raiders. I have a feeling that score is going to change maybe multiple times by the time that it is all over with. But again, go ahead.
2: You want the board?
1: No, I'm done with the board today. By the way, also because my spot is so small, I've taken up 48% of my room
27: you
1: already.
27: You have plenty of space.
1: I can fit like 4 more things on there.
27: That's not true. This is not true.
1: I may have to overlap some. By the way, Baker was hurt in a weird way. I don't know if it was a hip flexor sort of deal.
2: Yeah.
1: I know Kerry's always going to cringe when he sees these injuries.
2: No, I don't know.
1: Yeah.
27: I don't know.
1: I'm not sure, but he is still down on the turf. And listen, this makes the point.
2: Mm-hmm.
1: He's down. It's his hand.
27: Yeah. It's his hand.
1: He is down on the turf. Scrambling.
2: Yeah.
27: Which is his right hand. It looks like he's holding on to.
2: And this is what I was saying. Like, you're in these known passing situations against Minnesota. It's going to be tough.
27: Mm-hmm. Mm-hmm. But he had to.
2: Yeah, he had to.
27: Right.
2: Yep.
1: So the Vikings take over 1st and 10. The Buccaneers do have all 3 of their timeouts.
2: Mm-hmm.
1: So if they can get a stop here, Minnesota with a first down would be able to run out the clock.
27: Who's the backup?
2: In Tampa Bay,
27: is it Kyle Trask?
1: Jalen Daniels. Oh. Yeah, quarterback out of Kansas.
2: Oh, yeah.
1: So he is the backup.
2: Yeah.
1: Tyler Shough has just thrown an interception on 3rd and 6, and it's being brought back.
2: He fumbled.
27: And it looks like it's still being.
2: It's the Saints.
1: The Raiders ended up recovering it. And so the Raiders are going to have an opportunity to add some points. And if they score here, I'm going for 2.
2: Oh, Lamar. Oh, my goodness. What a cut.
27: Go down, as you said.
2: Yes.
27: Go down, Lamar, because he was about to get hit.
1: Lamar Jackson scrambled for a first down on a 3rd and 1. This is the 2nd straight possession that the Raiders defense has forced a Tyler Shough interception.
2: Dan, if the Raiders are about to possibly beat 3-0.
1: I know. I keep picking against them because I just didn't think that there was a world that they were 3-0. I didn't believe it. That's dirty. That's Mike Gonzalez.
2: Mike got something.
1: You want to cash in your chips and the game's not even over yet?
3: No. Okay. Not at all. I just want to make a quick note. This was Hezekiah Masses with an interception. Okay. He had 2 interceptions last week, the 5th-round rookie out of Cal. This is his 3rd on the season already. So,
1: do you have that on your board?
2: No.
1: Not yet. Raiders defense stepping up. Commitment to excellence on the defensive side of the field. Aaron Jones just getting some handoffs. The Vikings are in field goal range, so if they needed to kick a field goal, they would. At some point here, though, I'm putting the ball in Kyler Murray's hands. Justin Jefferson is not returning to this game, so he is unavailable for Minnesota. So you would have to go to Jordan Addison or Juwan Jennings, likely, in that situation.
2: That first down scramble for the Ravens was called back for a legal formation.
27: Yeah.
2: So it's still 3rd down and 6 now for the Ravens.
1: All right, so here's where we stand in this late window. 28-27, Raiders knocking on the door in a second and goal. The Ravens are in Cowboys territory, down four, down to the 32-yard line, facing a first and 10. The Cardinals have just kicked a field goal.
2: Wow.
1: That's bad news for those that had the number of 7.5. Underdog had it at 7.5 at the start of this game. The onside kick is recovered by San Francisco. For those of us that had Arizona, I think you're looking pretty good. There we go. Thank you very much. And the Vikings trying to run out the clock here. Aaron Jones, I think you got to at least let Kyler Murray try to do something. Because think of the situation here.
2: I agree.
1: I'm going to take the step back. We're going to keep it here. Donovan, we're going to keep it here for a couple of minutes. We're going to let you know what the Raiders do. It's now third and goal as the Saints got a couple of stops. But knowing that Baker Mayfield's not likely to come back into the game, does that change your thinking at all if you're Minnesota? Would you want to, just let the clock run and or make them force use a timeout in this scenario? Brock Bowers now into the end zone. So now every tight end in this game has a touchdown for the Raiders or Saints. Telling you, it's bougie Christmas. It's the high-end fancy Christmas.
27: I feel like our executive producer may have a heart attack out of good stuff, out of good things happening for the Raiders.
1: It's a good thing that you're producing and not watching the game, Mike.
27: Yeah.
1: It's a good thing.
3: Yeah, absolutely.
1: And the Vikings do just hand it off to Aaron Jones, and they'll attempt a field goal. Here's the scenario with that. You can kick the field goal and make it a 7-point game.
2: Mm-hmm.
1: You are going to now face a rookie quarterback, and Brian Flores is on defense. You know what I would do?
2: Yeah.
1: I would punt it from the 32-yard line. I don't care if you only gain 12 yards of field position. Make him go 80 yards. I don't think he's going to.
2: No.
1: And have him deal with that. But the Raiders did not go for two in that scenario. I'm a little bit surprised. I would have gone for two to try to make it a two-score game. 36-27. It would have been, instead it's 35-27. All right. We're going to take a timeout after we find out what the Vikings are going to do here. We don't want the Vikings or Buccaneers fans. It's gone final in San Francisco. Niners win 36-30. So the 49ers are now 3-0 and atop the division in the NFC West with the Seahawks lost today. However, the 49ers lost Mike Evans in that game. And they lost Trent Williams to an apparent, was it a stinger injury?
27: Yes, it was a stinger.
1: So the 49ers win, but lose two more players. And I don't want to hear the excuses. Nick Bosa got hurt this week. We're going to hear how the 49ers are cursed. The 49ers are old.
27: They are.
1: They have older players. They have older players who get hurt. That's what happens in the National Football
2: League. Get older. Yep.
1: They're healthy at the start of the season, and then the season goes on and you get hurt. So that is not, this is not an excuse to say what coulda, shoulda. This is how the team was constructed. Mm-hmm. I think some 49er fans are frustrated with it as well, but this is what happens when you have older players. The field goal attempt for Minnesota is good. So it's 23-16, 33 seconds left. And then again, it's likely going to be Jalen Daniels, the rookie from Kansas, to take over for the Tampa Bay Buccaneers as Baker Mayfield left the field with that hand injury.
2: Made a great point, Dan. That situation definitely changes without Baker Mayfield being in there. And play it safe, run the clock down, kick the points. You're up by 7. Make the rookie have to go down and beat you.
1: Here it is. And Jalen Daniels is going to enter the game for Tampa Bay, so we'll tell you how they fare on the other side. That's Kerry Rhodes, the All-Pro. She's Monty Bolaños. I'm Dan Beyer. You would not believe what Jameis Winston had to say. You're going to want to hear this after the Giants beat the Titans today. It's one of the most Jameis Winston things ever, and it's next here on End Zone Radio, presented by Underdog. Unleash your dog here on Fox Sports Radio.
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2: From ABC News, I'm Wayne Cabot. Americans in Great Britain are being urged by the U.S. Embassy there to exercise caution after the arrests of five suspects on terrorism charges today. Three suspicious vehicles were spotted traveling toward a Royal Air Force base that houses U.S. troops. One theory links the suspects to Iran, which threatened that same base 6 weeks ago, according to UK officials.
3: If it is substantiated, it would signal that what the Iranians have warned for some time, which is that they're willing to escalate horizontally and start attacking the bases that are being used for this war, even if they are not on American soil, even if they're not in the region, but even if they're in Europe.
2: Treaty Parsi, executive vice president of the Quincy Institute, which says it advocates for responsible foreign policy. Iran does claim today to have captured an American drone in the Strait of Hormuz. No comment yet from U.S. officials. The choking of so much oil has President Trump considering banning American exports of diesel so that American drivers have more to fill their tanks. He blames the high prices on Ukraine's attacks on Russian refineries.
4: I spoke to President Zelensky. I said, you got to take it easy on the refineries.
5: What
4: as much.
5: He say?
4: He said, well, we'll probably do that.
2: And as trading begins for the week, oil prices are ticking higher. U.S. crude is up 1% and global oil is up 1.5%. This nor'easter won't quit. Bands of rain right now stretch from Pittsburgh to Providence and from Norfolk to Montreal. The Jersey Shore is getting it the heaviest right now. So much water that a shark was seen swimming up a driveway in Surf City. Dave Muscarella lives farther down the shore in North Wildwood.
6: It came up about 6-8 inches onto the house. We've been here 25 years. It was second to Sandy.
2: That 2012 storm caused massive destruction across 17 states. Hurricane Nolo is moving away from Hawaii, but the threat of rain and flooding persists. 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
12: Baker, shotgun, takes the snap. Four-man rush. Cashman got through. Baker spins away from him to the left. Now Eric Wilson.

0: trying to ruin his day. Baker's able to get away from that. He's looking like Fran Tarkenton with the way he's running around. So he'll throw it to the right. Intercepted! Andrew Van Ginkle has picked off Baker Mayfield. And Baker Mayfield is down at the 14-yard line.
1: Back to Dan Beyer, Monsi Bolaños, and Kerry Rhodes.
2: Oh, wreck of an afternoon for the Tampa Bay Buccaneers. You lose to the Vikings 23-16. You lose your quarterback, Baker Mayfield, to an apparent hand injury. KFAN 100.3 FM and the Vikings Radio Network with the call. So there's two games going on right now as the Niners beat the Cardinals earlier. And we just mentioned the Vikings were winners against the Buccaneers. The Saints on a 4th-and-1 at the Raiders 23-yard line. Tyler Shook did not get rid of the football. And now they're going to turn it over on downs. Didn't even matter that he lost the football, but the Raiders defense just getting after it. The Saints do have all three of their timeouts and the 2-minute warning, so they're going to have to get a first down, but they're up 8, 35-27, while the Ravens are knocking on the door, down 4 to the Cowboys, 28-24. Let's focus on what's happening in Rio as it's a 2nd-and-goal for the Ravens at the 2-yard line and a pass by Lamar Jackson out of the back of the end zone. Yeah, this is
3: that was a bad throw.
2: Well, the Cowboys were able to stuff the Ravens earlier, and so now in a 2nd-and-goal from the 2, it's not like it's at the 1. The Ravens decide to pass, and now no matter what happens on this play, if the Ravens do score, the Cowboys will have some time on the clock because they do have one timeout left. So if the Ravens were to run the ball here and then to try to set up a 4th-down play, the Cowboys could still call timeout and have ample time if the Ravens get into the end zone. The Ravens, by the way, have 2 timeouts left. So if Dallas were to get a stop here, the Ravens still could stop the clock, but it would be tough down 4 and needing a touchdown. Those are the scenarios. And Lamar Jackson has just hit is that Mark Andrews?
3: No,
2: it's not.
3: It's the backup. The second time.
2: Matt Hibner. Yeah, you should have known it was Matt Hibner.
4: Duh.
2: Yeah. He was. Listen, I had an eye doctor's appointment. I thought I couldn't see stuff up close. They told me I can't see anything far away. So I can't see either. And it looked like it was a 9. All right?
4: It was an 88.
2: Yes.
4: So so close to it.
2: Yeah,
4: yes.
2: Don't make it seem like I don't know ball.
4: I just can't see ball.
2: That's the only problem. I just can't see. And Mark Andrews was in on the route, by the way, as well. So
3: Mark Andrews was on the sideline.
2: He was in the back of the end zone. So the touchdown is there for the Ravens, and the extra point is good. So now Dak Prescott and the Cowboys have a 1:30
4: Woo-hoo!
2: Down 3 in Rio. We gave them a pretty good football game in Brazil today.
3: On the slippery field. Obviously, like you said, Dan, it's held up well. It's been a good game. Back and forth. Both teams need a win today, so they're showing it. And, it's going to be an exciting finish here.
2: So the Cowboys, field goal to tie. We know how good Brandon Aubrey is. But the field conditions also could play a role in that.
4: They did block already a field goal today.
2: Yes, they did.
4: By Brandon Aubrey.
3: Oh, they did? They blocked one.
2: Cam Little of the Jaguars tried a 70-yarder today.
3: Was it short?
2: No, he missed it, but he was long enough.
3: Oh, wow.
2: It appeared long enough in Jacksonville. Just to, if that would have went through, it would have been even worse for the Patriots. All right, let's do this. Do you want to do Jameis Winston now? Because we're at a timeout in
4: both of
2: these games.
4: Yes,
2: so the Raiders are going to take over the football up 8 on the Saints, and the Ravens have yet to kick off to the Cowboys. I don't think a lot of people were watching Giants, Titans outside of maybe New York City and Nashville today, but still Jameis Winston gives us reason to pay attention.
4: Exactly. Today, you know, they win. It wasn't pretty. He didn't have to do much, but this is what he had to say after the game.
5: There was no doubt on the sideline that it was going to happen. You know, obviously, we are our brother's keeper winning this game for Jackson. You know, 12 points, 6 times 2, right? It's for you. Right? That's 12, right?
3: The fact that he had to say it's 12, like they didn't know 6 times 2 or 12, is the funniest part about that.
2: But why are we timesing it by 2?
3: I don't know.
2: Yeah, I don't know. It's not like I think Jameis wore 2 at one point, but he's wearing 19 now. Yeah, he's wearing number 19 now with the Giants. I don't think that numerology and 4 field goals is something to write home about, but that's what the Giants were able to put together today.
3: Listen, I can't say anything bad about Jameis. Jameis is from my hometown, Dan, and you know, I told you, he used to be the towel boy for me, so he was always there and around. I love the kid, but he does say some crazy things on air though.
4: He knows what to say.
2: I love the stretches people go to show numerology or the reason on why, like, and that one doesn't make sense, but there are many people who are guilty of this same violation.
4: What number is Jackson Dart?
2: Six.
4: Six.
2: Times two. Is it a second win? Is that what it, I mean, like, a that would be the... Times. Can we hear it again? Can we hear what Jameis Winston was trying to say so we can try to decipher this?
5: There was no doubt on the sideline that it was going to happen. You know, obviously, we are our brother's keeper winning this game for Jackson. You know, 12 points, you know, six times two. It's for you, right? That's 12, right?
4: That's 12.
3: Yeah. Right?
4: That's 12. That's 12, the funniest part.
3: Was
4: it,
3: was the right a question mark?
4: Yeah.
3: Or was it a period, Dan? Which one was it?
2: I think he meant it a period, but we've got question marks here. CeeDee Lamb, a little pass out into the flat, gets it into Ravens territory. Raiders now with an opportunity at 2nd and 6 on the other side of the 2-minute warning. Saints only have 2 timeouts left. It's an 8-point game. So the Saints can get a stop here and another stop on 3rd down. They still likely will have to go a decent amount of the field if the Ravens end up punting, and you have to get a 2-point conversion in what's an 8-point game. The Cowboys are already in Brandon Aubrey field goal range, but to your point, Brandon Aubrey had one blocked earlier today.
4: Mm-hmm. It was a 58-yarder, but still, that's not what you want to see. I'm sure as a kicker, you're like, I would rather not give this a go. And still plenty of time for the Cowboys to not have to settle for a field goal yet.
3: Oh, yeah.
4: Yeah, no, they're there.
3: They're trying to win the game.
4: Yeah.
3: For sure.
2: I almost wouldn't. I would slow down a little bit now. You're a minute on the clock.
4: Bit,
2: I wouldn't want to
4: bit.
2: Give the ball back to Lamar and Zay Flowers, and who, by the way, does not look like he's limited at all with his hamstring injury.
4: No.
2: They have given him the ball here, there, and everywhere in those situations. If you missed any of today's show, you want to catch the podcast, just search Fox Sports Radio wherever you get your podcast right after the show. Today's podcast will be posted. 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Dak Prescott
4: scrambling, and we nod our head because we're talking about staying safe. Don't get hurt, but you know, it's hard. It's hard as a competitive athlete to hold back.
3: Oh, in this situation, you got to go get it right here too. Yeah, I mean, Dak's trying to win a game, so yeah, it's hard.
2: And the Saints in a situation here end up almost getting a fumble on a Kirk Cousins. I'm surprised the Raiders would look to throw the ball in that situation. Chase Young providing the pressure. The ball was loose, but it was recovered by the Raiders. That is a 4th down. The Saints use their final timeout. It's 4th and 16. So there's a 1:39 left to go as the Saints will get the football back, as the Raiders will punt it to them, trying to pin them deep. Right now, 1st and 10 for the Cowboys with 28 seconds left to go. The ball on the Ravens' 22-yard line. And Dallas still has a timeout, so they can use the entire field if they want in this situation.
3: Yeah, they've been really smart, Dan. You talked about it. They've milked this clock all the way down. Even after getting the first down scramble by Dak, they took their time. They feel like they're totally in control of this moment, which they are. I mean, they got a kicker that can make it from 70.
4: Yeah.
3: And they're already in this range. And right now, they got a chance to possibly get a touchdown here to win the game.
2: USA came back and won the President's Cup today. You don't have to worry about that in your update. Not surprising, the international squad had a lead, but the U.S. in their singles play, it's what they do best, end up coming back and winning it, so the U.S. wins that. I know there's some WNBA playoffs, but essentially the Astros and Phillies got the final 2 playoff spots.
4: That is correct. Yes, all right. They're in it. And the Astros won the division.
2: Oh, they're in the AL West, and
4: correct.
2: Now there's a flag on the field, and we may have pass interference.
3: I think OPI, though.
2: Oh, really? On CeeDee Lamb?
3: It looked like it, yeah, because Wiggins had the inside track on the interception. Let's see.
2: There is a discussion going on. Lamb is saying it's on the Ravens. Well, of course he would. He's a receiver.
3: But, yeah, look, he's got his arm.
2: His arm. What do we got? Or is there going to be no foul on the play? I wouldn't call. I would call jostling.
3: Wow.
2: Defense. That's a really bad call.
3: Oh, my goodness.
4: Was it from the beginning of the
3: play? No, he's looking back. He's not even. That's a terrible call.
4: Yeah, that seems bad, and it seems obvious.
3: He's hooking his arm the whole way.
4: Right there. There's the ref Harp is right there.
2: For those that can't see, CeeDee Lamb is at the goal line, and Wiggins, the Ravens defender, is trying to fend him off, and CeeDee hooks his arm, drags him into the end zone, and they called pass interference on Baltimore. So it's first to go from the two, and Dak Prescott throws it into the end zone for George Pickens, and it is incomplete. 20 seconds left to go in this contest.
3: Wow, that's a bad
4: call. That seemed like
3: call.
4: A very blatant bad call. I don't know, but we'll see how it ends. 20 seconds to go. Should we do a little
2: Donovan, go ahead, hit the music, and we'll
4: You keep an eye,
2: yeah,
4: and I'll tell you everything else. Keep an eye, and then I'll let you know how it's going in New Orleans, where the Saints...
2: I'll tell you how it's going. Tyler Shook just turned the ball over again, but there's a flag on the play. Got pressured, rushed a throw, it bounced up. We'll see if the penalty is on the Raiders. If it's on the Saints, this game is over.
4: Raiders are up 35-27. If this holds, who had it on their bingo card that Las Vegas would start 3-0?
2: And now Dallas has got a procedure penalty, false start, so they're going to be backed up to the 7-yard line, which may not be awful.
3: No, it ain't.
2: Gives them a little bit more room if you want to get the ball to CeeDee Lamb or Jake Ferguson or George Pickens.
4: Or George Pickens, who you like. Yeah, the other games that have wrapped up, the Vikings took down the Buccaneers in Tampa Bay 23-16. Tampa Bay did lose Baker Mayfield late in the game to a right wrist injury, while the Vikings lost Justin Jefferson to an ankle injury early in the game. And the 49ers held on to defeat the Cardinals, who put up a good fight at home. 36-30 was the final score there. Brock Purdy throwing for 297 yards and 4 touchdowns.
2: The flag was against the Raiders, so the Saints still have the football.
4: There we go.
2: Dak scrambled and ran with the football, and now it's 3rd and goal. And so the Cowboys will use their final timeout.
4: All right, with 14 seconds left. The Chargers forced 5 turnovers against the Bills in Buffalo, but it wasn't enough. Bills still came out on top 24-16 in a game where Josh Allen did not throw a single touchdown pass but had 2 interceptions. He did run for 2 scores. The Browns beat the Panthers 21-18. The Lions held on 31-24 against the Jets. Texans are still looking for their first win of the season, losing on the road to the Colts 19-17. Chiefs stay undefeated after taking down the Dolphins in Miami 24-10. The Giants defeated the Titans at home 12-7. Steelers took down the Bengals at home 30-27. Both of those teams now 2-1 to start the season. The Commanders with the win over the Seahawks at home 33-31. Jaguars all over the Patriots 35-6 was the final score there. And yeah, in the WNBA, there is one game going on. The playoffs started today. It's round one, best of 3 series. Mystics lead the Dream 34-28 halfway through the second quarter. The Liberty already beat the Lynx 91-75, and the Aces crushed the Fever 102-85, where Asia Wilson had 38 points, 16 rebounds, and 4 blocks, and she was the AP Player of the Year for a 3rd year in a row, Asia Wilson.
2: That sounds about right.
3: Wow.
2: But 2 big happenings.
3: Yes.
4: Dale.
2: Juwan Johnson just caught a pass for the Saints and then fumbled, recovered by the Raiders. The Raiders are going to be 3-0. The Raiders are 3-0.
3: Man, you said the AFC West was the strongest conference, but you didn't think about
2: their
3: the
2: division,
3: Raiders.
2: Yeah. Yeah,
4: no.
2: Yeah. And Dak threw one. He had George Pickens open.
3: He did.
2: But he threw it away to waste more time off the clock. It didn't look
3: like... I think
2: it was
3: just a miss, Dan. But I know what you saw. Yeah, yeah. But
2: if it was a miss, it was an awful miss. It was atrocious. Monty, you didn't see it. But he had George Pickens open and the near pylon, not the back pylon, and just overthrew it.
3: You said, Danny might have been scared or something. Just scared.
2: Well, you also can't turn the ball over in that spot. Yes. But I think if you would have thrown it at George Pickens, it's a touchdown. But instead, they settle for 3, kick the short field goal. So the Ravens and Cowboys going to stay a little bit longer in Rio as they are likely headed to overtime. Saints turn the ball over 4 times in the 4th quarter.
3: Wow.
2: As Kirk Cousins and the Raiders are in victory formation. She's Monty Bolaños. I'm Dan Beyer. Carrie, you want the final word on any of this?
3: Who's gonna win the NFC South?
2: I still think my Saints.
4: I'm taking the Saints still, okay. Too. Right. Yeah. Right. Yeah.
2: Well, the Panthers lost to the Browns today.
3: Exactly. Yeah.
2: The Buccaneers may not have Baker Mayfield.
3: Exactly.
4: Or a win ever.
2: Yeah. You think the Michael Penix-led Falcons are due?
3: Oh, that's my prediction.
2: There it is.
3: Prediction.
2: All right, Kerry's going to put his prediction on the board. The Dirty Birds are going to be back on top of the NFC South. She's Monty Bolaños. That's Kerry Rhodes. I'm Dan Beyer. We wrap up with some overtime in Rio. next year on End Zone Radio on Fox Sports Radio, presented by Underdog. Unleash your dog.
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11: 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Mostly clear, low to mid-60s overnight tonight. Sunshine, middle to upper 80s on Monday. Partly cloudy Monday night, upper 60s. Partly sunny skies Tuesday, upper 80s. Showers and thunderstorms Wednesday, middle to upper 80s. I'm Precision Weather Meteorologist Russ Marley on WNZF.
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0: It's End Zone Radio on Fox Sports Radio, presented by Underdog. 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Speaking of Underdog, tomorrow night the Bears are an underdog to the Eagles. 3.5-point underdog are the Chicago Bears at home to Philadelphia, with Case Keenum likely getting that start. That line courtesy of Underdog. Kerry, who do you like on Monday night?
1: I like the Bears covering in that one. I haven't been thrilled with Philadelphia. So
0: Monty, you're on the other side of it.
2: I am on the other side of it. I can't trust Chicago. I can't. I'm not crazy. Give me the Eagles.
0: I'll break the tie inside with Kerry on this one. The Bears to at least cover
1: two daps
0: tomorrow
1: today
0: night.
2: No.
0: An apology is in order. I am sorry for saying that there was going to be overtime in Rio. Because there wasn't. As we were away, the Cowboys had just tied it at 31 apiece, leaving seven seconds on the clock, because the Cowboys decided to kick the football into the end zone, bringing the football out to the 35-yard line. Lamar Jackson hit Zay Flowers for 27 yards, setting up this kick for the Ravens.
3: From 56 yards out to send the Cowboys home with a loss. It's up. It is inside the left upright and good. The Ravens win it in Rio.
1: Wow.
0: Tyler Loop with the 56-yarder on 98 Rock in the Ravens radio network. Baltimore 34, Cowboys 31. It's a final. There was no overtime needed.
1: Yeah.
0: The ball don't lie theory is something that you guys are going with. Is
1: Go ahead, Moss.
2: You could tell that the football gods had to jump in there, because that pass interference against Baltimore seemed egregious. Straight up wrong. You know, there's some plays you're like, I can see why maybe they leaned in this direction to make this call. I did not see any of that. I thought it was pretty clear cut that it was CeeDee Lamb hooking, not going against him, you know?
1: It was, yeah. The story for me here is the redemption arc for Tyler Loop. Last year had a chance to kick a field goal to send Baltimore to the playoffs. Obviously, this isn't that yet, but this is a big win for Baltimore. To come back and make a 56-yard field goal to win it is a big step in the right direction for Loop and Baltimore.
0: This is an enormous win for the Ravens, and it is a heart-wrenching defeat for the Dallas Cowboys, one where they only have themselves to blame. You cannot kick the ball out of the end zone. The reason being, not only is it 35 yards, you need to take some time off the clock in that scenario. Mm-hmm. So no time went off, and Baltimore still had one timeout. I would even argue that the pass interference didn't necessarily affect Dallas as much, because they didn't end up scoring a touchdown. They were still in field goal range in that scenario. Mm-hmm. If they would have scored the touchdown, maybe I would have felt a little differently.
1: Yeah.
0: But in this scenario here, they kicked the field goal, so it's a tie game. I don't know why you would kick it out of the end zone. I don't know why you're afraid of somebody bringing a kickback. Baltimore had the timeout, and Zay Flowers is wide open in the middle. That's the other part, Kerry, that I don't understand. Maybe you can shed light. If you know they have a timeout, why are you giving them that much space in that scenario? Because Zay Flowers just went down, and they immediately called time, and they allowed them to kick the game-winning field goal.
1: Yeah, Dallas defense was definitely too soft in that situation, in that scenario. You don't want to give up chunk plays. You said it. They had one timeout left, Dan, so they could work the middle of the field still. So the fact that Baltimore's operation was still really quick and really solid, in those situations when you're taking those chunk plays, they have a saying where you want to get down fast or declare yourself down so you can call a timeout. So even catching it, getting down with 1 second left, the execution was top tier for Baltimore.
2: That's what I was going to say. It seemed like Baltimore knew exactly what they wanted to do. Yep. And even prior to the Cowboys hitting that field goal to tie the game, where we were like, just let Zay Flowers score. Like, even in that situation, it seemed like bad decisions by Dallas in the last 2 minutes of the game. Yeah. I don't know.
0: Well, Dallas had the ball with 14 seconds left, and Dak airmailed George Pickens on what looked like a touchdown. Mm-hmm. And I think he wanted to get rid of it because he didn't want to get sacked. But ultimately, in that scenario, he probably let it go a little too soon.
1: Yep.
0: Still could have thrown it away with more time. I mean, if it was just one more second. But ultimately, it falls on the shoulders of Brian Schottenheimer to decide to have Aubrey. I know Aubrey's a weapon in that way.
1: Yeah.
0: But in that scenario, he needs to kick an inbounds to take some time off the clock so Baltimore doesn't get field position and the space they need. What a way to end our week 3. We'll talk to you in week 4. We are Baltimore!
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26: 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Mostly clear, low to mid 60s overnight tonight, light winds. Lots of sunshine, middle to upper 80s on Monday, partly cloudy Monday night, upper 60s. It'll be partly sunny on Tuesday, upper 80s, showers and thunderstorms likely on Wednesday. I'm Precision Weather Meteorologist Russ Murley on WNZF.
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0: And here's what you need to know.
1: Tonight's NFL game, Rams at Denver, kicks off in 20 minutes. In Rio, Baltimore was a winner over Dallas, 34-31 on a 56-yard field goal in the final seconds. In San Francisco, Brock Purdy, four touchdown passes in a 36-30 victory over Arizona. Minnesota won at Tampa Bay, 23-16, but Justin Jefferson, Vikings wide receiver, left early with an ankle injury. Las Vegas won at New Orleans, 35-27. Brock Bowers, 10 catches, 116 yards and a touchdown. Kyle Larson took the NASCAR race at Kansas. The U.S. golfers came back to beat the international team 17-13 at the President's Cup in Chicago. In openers of the WNBA playoffs, wins for New York and Las Vegas. The MLB regular season ended with a Philadelphia victory 7-3 over Tampa Bay, and Houston won 9-0 at the A's. Houston AL West champ. I'm Steve DeSager.
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4: Jumping at the bit, that's my guess. I know my guy. A day like this, the season is starting to come into focus just a little bit as we're getting week three reaction all afternoon slash evening right here on Fox Sports Sunday along with Ephraim Salah. I'm Mark Willard. Hi, buddy. How you doing?
5: I'm great. How you doing?
4: I am doing so fantastic, and I'll tell you this right now. Tell you what, why don't we do Dealer's Choice? Would you like to talk about the Cowboys or the Patriots to start this show off?
5: I mean, it's fresh, so let's do Cowboys.
4: Fire away. I there's something about certain logos. I don't know what it is. There's mystery in the air. I mean, and it doesn't happen every year. Like the Raiders are over here acting like a good team. The 3-0. We're going to get to them for sure. The San Francisco 49ers are 3-0, but they're all hurt again. Like something about it. And there's something about the Dallas Cowboys that feels like year in and year out, they find ways to shoot themselves in the foot. Talent, but outside of the triplets 30-some-odd years ago, when is the talent ever going to get realized? That is my question for this franchise. And if you are just dialing in for an NFL